0: Action very quickly, some short reaction, then I've got a new topic for a new hour. I want to mention this. So let me ask you this. When you think of the Jacksonville Jaguars, and I brought them up because Tony Boselli came on earlier, and we had a great, great conversation with him, and they're coming off a 13-win season, and there's a lot to like about them. Now, the thing about the NFL is we've seen teams jump up out of nowhere and have great, great years, only to fall back, and then you don't hear from them again. Is that going to be the case with Jacksonville? Personally, I don't think so. I don't think they're built like that. I don't think it's going to be a one-off. I expect big things from them this year if they stay healthy. You know, that caveat, even Nate Tice just said it. I say it about any team, but I think they're going to have another big year. That said, when you think about Duval and you think about the fan base, what do you think of first? You think about the Queen. That Queen. Not only do you think about the Queen because of that, that Queen was a couple of years back awarded. They had a competition for the best fans in various markets, and she was recognized by the NFL. I mean, she's a legendary, legendary Jags fan. At Nika 989, Ms. Nika, she writes, Travis, signing for my nephew, Hunter has put on some muscle. And there it is. It's true. So that's her nephew, and that's Travis Hunter, and he is yoked. They say he's put on at least 10 pounds in the weight room. I would say at least. I mean, he looks like a totally different person from last year. So clearly, and Tony said it, the second that he was free to do so after surgery, he went right to work. And it looks to me like he went in the weight room and did not come out. But Tony said he actually did come out. Not only did he handle his body or handle himself physically, but mentally as well. Like, he was in the playbook. He was asking lots of questions, both sides of the ball. He wants to do something that really has not been done. He does not want to come off the field. And again, if you missed Tony Boselli earlier, he said, I'll set the record straight on this. We're playing him on both sides. There were reports that we were not going to do so because he got hurt. We are playing him on both sides. We drafted him, and there's nothing we've seen from him that wouldn't justify why we drafted him, where we drafted him. So that's from Ms. Nika. Another bit of reaction. V and the Fee, quote, love all this Dodger talk, Rome, because you can sound the fat alarm on us. Signed, Fat Kemp and Clayton Porkshaw. Were these two fat asses eating Dodger dogs like French fries? Were the two fatties trying to eat the donut that hitters put on their bat to warm up? Couple of thoughts. I don't know that that's legit, because anytime I see something that looks a little off on the internet, I assume is not legit. Number two, the source. V and the Fee. V lives to kill the, quote, fats. So how do I know? I don't know where V got that from. I don't know what V did to that, if anything. I don't know. In terms of, quote, Clayton Porkshaw. If you're, quote, Porkshaw, and you're a future Hall of Famer, and you just finished off a 20-year career, do you not have you not earned the right to eat for a year? If that's what you want? Copious amounts of pork or any other meat or any other food at all? Who cares, dude? Silk Bra's in. Bra. I played the at SA Sports Honk call for Jen Silk. After she gets off her marketing Zoom call with DJ Quick and his team, she'll get started on the HB clone stock for Super Bowl week. Nice to know, Silk. Are you going to do anything for it? Or are you going to put it all on Jen Silk after she's done working? And you're done name dropping.
1: I do have some name recognition.
0: If you have name recognition, bro, at this point, Jen Silk has way more name recognition than you. In fact, I think she always has. I'm seeing a blank screen. I thought for a minute the moves were coming up. All right. Bruh. So there they are. You have your telephone number. If you want to use it, go ahead.

0: All right, so new topic, new hour. It's been a second since we checked in with Urban Meyer, a.k.a. Pervin Liar. And I bring it up because we're talking Jacksonville. Even Tony referenced Perv in passing. I'm not going to mention him in passing. Tony mentioned him in passing. Pervin Liar, a.k.a. the worst head coach in NFL history. Now, to be fair, Perv, great college coach. But to be fair, Perv, the worst NFL coach ever. One of the best college coaches ever, honestly. But definitely the worst pro coach ever. So I saw a quote from this weekend that grabbed my attention because it starts with Perv actually admitting that he did struggle in the NFL, which is obviously...
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0: Earn trust. Let me help you with that. Here's an idea. Here's some good ways to earn trust. If you want to build trust with your professional football players, don't kick any of them. I don't mean metaphorically, I mean physically. Don't kick any of them. Literally, do not kick a player while they're stretching. Personally, I think that when you kick your kicker, that tends to generally erode trust. Especially when you then chase it with, I'm the head ball coach, I'll kick you whenever the hell I want. Perhaps the most absurd statement in the history of the National Football League. I mean, actually, the most absurd statement ever uttered by any player, any coach, any owner, anybody affiliate with the Shield. I'm the head ball coach? I'll kick you whenever the hell I want. That guy said that to an NFL player. How jacked are you as a human, much less a coach, to think that you could say to an NFL player, much less any player, but an NFL player, after kicking him? And the player says, the hell are you doing kicking me? I'll kick you whenever the hell I want. I'm the head ball coach. How jacked up are you as a human being to think that that's all right? You see, that's the kind of thing that tends to make its way around the locker room pretty quickly, around the league pretty quickly, around the planet pretty quickly. And that's not going to help you engender trust.
5: How do you
0: 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In fact, it'll do the opposite. Kind of like showing up to coach an NFL team without knowing who Aaron Donald is. Now, that is exactly the kind of thing that would make a pro football player or players doubt if their head coach has any idea what he's doing. Why would they trust you if you don't know who Aaron Donald is? That's bad. It probably also, and I'm just trying to help you with, if you ever get another shot, and you won't, how you get the trust of your players. It probably also didn't help when you try to say that the NFL was like Alabama every week.
5: It's Alabama every week.
0: 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Even the worst team in the NFL is better than Alabama. So everybody in the NFL already knows this, but you didn't. You did all this research before you took that job. You talked to all of your former players before you took that job. And yet you were surprised that it's like, damn, it's like Alabama around here every week.
5: It's Alabama every week.
0: That kind of statement's not going to help you build any trust.
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0: 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But you know what really damages trust with pro football players? When you decide to skip the team flight after another devastating loss, and you abandon your team, that is the worst thing for getting the trust of your team. Abandoning them. On your flight back with them, you just get off the plane. You don't even get on the plane. And instead, you go back to your old stomping grounds in CBUS. You throw on the Ohio State pullover while you're an NFL head coach. And you get caught chasing tail at your chop house. All instead of flying back with the team to Jacksonville. Abandoning the fight because you have no answers and you can't handle adversity. That'll pretty much vaporize any trust that never actually existed between you and the locker room. You had to know that too, right? Perf? You can't be that oblivious to think that the team wouldn't notice you abandoning them on the tarmac and going back to CBUS because, quote, buddy needed a night out. You're right. Building trust is hard, but especially when you abandon your team, you abandon the fight, you make it about yourself, you feel sorry for yourself, you need to get away, you need to blow off some steam. Find me a worse idea than that. How the hell would any NFL head coach, even the worst one ever, think that that was going to be okay, that that would fly with anybody at all?
7: Stay to see the grandkids.
0: It actually seemed like Perv tried every conceivable way to violate the trust in that locker room. And it even included his own staff. It wasn't just the players. Even his own coaching staff, for that matter. Remember when he told all of them, hey, man, I'm a winner. I've always won. Y'all are losers.
8: Loser.
0: He said it. You're losers. I'm a winner. I've always won. You're losers.
8: Loser.
0: He told his staff that he obviously was not the problem because he's a winner, but they had never won anything. So they're losers. And these were folks that he hired to be on his staff with the Jags. I wonder if he had any trouble getting them to trust him.
9: I struggle with that. How do you earn trust?
0: By calling people losers. That's not how you earn trust. If you were really trying to build trust with that locker room, it was impossible for anybody to see. If you're trying to build trust, you would not have been kicking people, actually, and calling others losers.
8: Loser.
0: But we all know that you were playing the same role that you played in college because it worked for you in college. It didn't never dawn on you that this is not college. These are grown men. But in college, you could play the role of dictator. You could rule with an iron fist. You could intimidate. You could kick guys. You could call them losers. You can hold their scholarship over them. They didn't have a transfer portal. They didn't have NIL. You could do whatever the hell you wanted. And it worked. And it worked. But this dude failed precisely because he never tried to build trust with that locker room. And now he's acting like it can't be done in the NFL or something. Like, no, how do you build trust with grown-ass men? I'll tell you how. You don't act like a childish tyrant and bounce when things get hard and physically kick your kickers and blame your assistants and call them losers and then peace out on the team flight. Essentially, what that clip is just Perv admitting that he couldn't figure out how to lead men. When you always hear about NFL coaches, they're leaders of men. He couldn't do it. But we already knew that. Perv, you're apparently the last one to figure this out. We already knew it. But sure, go ahead. Blame trust. blame anything but your own ego. Just continue not to own it or learn anything at all from it. You're just coming around to this now after all these years? My question, if you're the legend and the smartest guy in the room, like you think you are, how did you not know any of this going in? How did you not know? But he didn't know. So he doesn't last 1 year. Liam Cohen comes in, as Tony Boselli points out, as a brilliant offensive mind and an offensive coordinator, but somebody who's never been a head coach. So that's a totally different deal. Like, you got to lead all 53. You got to be the face of the entire organization. A classic opposite hire, as opposed to a guy that had been a head coach and had won, like, on an enormous level in the college game and had no idea whatsoever. And this guy comes in, Liam, and even though he kind of flunked the presser when he went, Duval, totally knew what to do and how to gain trust and motivate guys. Like, dang. Wild stuff. Has anybody ever been missed less anywhere in the world than Pervin Javil? Let's get some reaction. Amber is in. Whenever Amber is in, I read it. Romy, I would like to reset my acronym for Urban because honestly, it still slaps. U upsets the community. R ruins the roster. B bangs women who are not his wife. Right, let me just stop right there. Amber, I don't know if that's true. I don't want him coming at me with something litigious. I don't know if that's true. Everybody pay attention. I've had people make this mistake before where I read something on the show from one of the listeners or viewers that was attributed to me and everybody got all bent out of shape. Amber, be careful. I don't know if that's true. I don't know if that's true. I just know that's your acronym and you love it. A, alienates his players. N, never takes accountability. I love her saying, quote, I wanted to reset my acronym because honestly, it still slaps.
5: War Lady Clones.
0: Amber's funny. Amber, be careful though. Can you document B? Do you know that's true? I don't know that that's true. I do not know that that's true. Are you hearing me, everybody? I do not know. That's Amber's acronym, not mine.
9: Trust.
0: Seamus, when you can't kick the trust into players, you've lost the team. Perv. I like it. Is there anything else that I need here? Nah, we're good right now. All right, so you know where to find me. I'm not done. Oh, okay, so we haven't talked about Perv in a minute. You know who else we haven't talked about in a minute? Will Levis. There's a Will Levis update. Oh, see, you know, if you don't mind, I need some ATPs. Ask the pros. Ask us anything you want. Want to boost your...
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0: right, really quickly, I want to acknowledge some Super Chats. The Super Chats in the chat section. At Rooster Ain't Gonna Die with the Super Chat. Jim, I'm not ticked off that the Dodgers got Skubal. I'm ticked off the Cubs got Reed Detmers and Mason Miller is not a Brewer yet. Hashtag 2008. A straight sports Super Chat. Rooster Ain't Gonna Die. Boogie Board Club with a Super Chat. Alvy, wave report from this past weekend. And then that was chased by Haunted Horse, who wrote, Alvy is on vacation. You wasted $5. So this dude came in with a Super Chat.
1: That is ridiculous.
0: Asking Alvy for a wave report. And Alvy's not here. Alvy's not going to respond, my guy. Unless he was on... Okay, now, all right. He's not here. Maybe we're not giving the BBC, the Boogie Board Club, enough credit. Maybe Boogie Board Club is put together that Alvy's not here, so he is on a cruise ship. And then we want a wave report from the cruise ship. That's not what that is. Unless he was on a cruise ship, he would not have had a wave report, even if he was here. All right, so let's talk baseball for a minute. And baseball, and let's not talk about the Dodgers. Let's not talk about the impending lockout. We can talk trade deadline if you want, because today is the day. But baseball as a sport has its weird code and its weird unwritten rules. And it's not as bad as it used to be, obviously. You know, Bob Gibson ain't walking through that door. Don Drysdale ain't walking through that door. Nolan Ryan ain't walking through that door. It's not 1966 or 96 or 06 or even 2016. It's 2026. But still, there are rules, unwritten rules, and there are reasons to go. Guys will go. Guys will let their hands go. Guys will come out to the bump, even if it's the bump in Anaheim, and it's an awful bump, according to The Miz. Now, there are other reasons not to go where guys will go. I'm going to give you a great example of a reason not to go in baseball where somebody did go and it was brutal. A reason not to go in baseball, being tagged out in a routine rundown. But apparently, this dude did not get the message. Watch this if you're watching on the stream. Routine rundown, runner goes back, runner gets tagged, bam! I mean, unbelievable. Danry Vasquez in the Mexican League. Overreact much, D? Holy crap. I've seen MMA fights that were not that violent. The hell is this dude thinking? If you're listening on the radio, I'm sorry that I can't show you this. This is a routine rundown. Ground ball to third, third baseman to the plate, catcher back, and then the player gets tagged out, and bam! Left, right. Combo. A KO and a kick. Drops the infielder. The hell is this dude even thinking? Like, I've never seen anything like that in all my years of watching baseball. And I'm not even kidding when I say they should have dropped the silver bracelets on that dude the second that other dude went down. Because to me right there, that's assault. If that happens in the streets, dude is arrested. But it's okay if it happens in a baseball game. Imagine being the guy who got cold cocked, the guy who got clocked, Rodolfo Amador. That was just a routine tag. It wasn't even one of those like really hard tags that would aggravate somebody. That was a routine tag. And the next thing you know, my man's napping it out. Speaking of which, you ever wake up from a really deep nap and you have no idea where you are or who you are or what day it is? That was probably Amador. Here's a thought. If that's your reaction to being tagged out, again, not some sort of violent, obnoxious tag where you're trying to start something, just a routine tag. If that's your reaction to being tagged out in a routine rundown to knock the dude out, you're a really bad dude. Not a bad decision, not a bad moment, a really bad human being, a really bad dude. Oh, wait, we already knew that. Because back in 2018, well, this same dude was in the Astros organization, surveillance video surfaced showing him physically assaulting his then girlfriend in a stairwell, which is probably why he's playing in the Mexican League. Because he's a serial assaulter. Girlfriends, opposing players during games. Man, get this dude off the diamond. Man, get this dude off the streets. He's a danger to society. I'm not showing this. Yes, I am. I'm not showing it for effect. Look at the full-on brawl. Look at that dude go down. I mean, a clothesline right there at that point, and you have to imagine it. But that was just a routine rundown on the third baseline, and he got tagged out, and his reaction was to throw a combination to knock a dude down. Watch this one more time. It's not a small dude either. All right, tagged out. Bam, bam! I mean, actually, like a three-punch combination. Amador must have been like, what just hit me? I was just tagging a dude out. That dude must have been like my poor guy Rudy T. Like, this scoreboard just fell on my head. Anyway, that's not baseball. That was not a violation of an unwritten rule. What, you're not allowed to tag guys out now? Wow, bro. Overreact much? I'm surprised that everybody didn't come out of the stands. They're lucky, seriously, nobody was seriously hurt or maimed. Never seen anything like that. Some chat reaction. Hey, chat. At SP11282, wore the Mexican League, becoming a Joaquin email. Whatever happened to Joaquin? I understand that Joaquin, I used to always say when I read Joaquin's emails back in the day about MMA and the UFC, that this dude can't keep this up forever. He's going to run out of things. But he just kept going and going and going and going. And then he disappeared. I don't know if he ran out of things or the show moved or Joaquin moved on. I miss Joaquin. Joaquin was a jungle legend. Aaron in Iowa. The kick with spikes on. The Juice thinks that's bad. Ty Cobb coming in with spikes up thinks that's bad. It's so true. If you watch that one more time, not only did he put his punches together, he came with a kick too. Watch this one more time. Sorry if you're on the radio and you're not seeing this, but there's the rundown. Bam, bam, bam, and then the kick. Kicked his helmet straight off. Engalea, MI. It's almost like Ron and Nicole tagged me on the bases. Signed Oj. Saw in chat. Heads from Bacon. Can you hear me, Vasquez?
1: It's almost like they killed me.
0: Yeah, remember when you played in the Mexican League?
2: Can you hear me, Juice?
0: Yeah,
1: yes, I can hear you, buddy.
0: Did you kill the third baseman?
2: Remember when you played for the 49ers?
1: Yeah.
2: Yeah, did you kill Bill Walsh?
0: Did I what? Did you also kill George Seifert? Adam Powers, 452. Get this guy a straitjacket.
3: Baseball bat.
0: Get this guy a straitjacket. Good point, man. Great take, Adam. Good on you, bro. That is insanity. How do you live with that guy? Okay, so if you assaulted your way out of the bigs and you've been down toiling in the Mexican League, where do you go from here? The guy can't stay there, right? Not if he's doing things like that. Now, what's next? All right, when we come back, how about some ATPs? Ask the pros. Ask the pros would be cool. Levis may skate. Maybe not. We'll see. He may live to fight another day. Oh, here's something interesting for you stoners. Bakers, guess who is going to be my guest on episode number 420? 420. 420 of the Jim Rohn podcast, because that is, I mean, seriously, guess. That's this week. It shouldn't be that hard to guess. But episode 420 is Wednesday. Yo, chat. Hey, chat. Who do you think is going to be my guest for episode 420 of the Jim Rohn podcast? Hit me up, chat. Hey, chat, why am I saying this to you directly? Because I know you like your cron more than emailers, more than people on X, more than people on the phones. I know you're all about that life, chat, because I've been reading your chat. Who do you think is my guest for episode 420? And he's fine with it. He actually thinks it's pretty funny and cool. So hit me with that and hit me with your ATPs, and we'll come back for one last segment.
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0: 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All right, really quickly, what I did say, and this is in relation to the ATP, kind of, but what I said was, hey, chat, and I directed it at the chat, not at the audience, not to anybody else driving around, to the chat, because the chat is full of people that like to bake. No judgment. I'm just saying. They made it clear. They lead with it. They wear it on their sleeve. It's what they're known for. So I said, hey, chat, I've got episode number 420 of the Jim Rome podcast coming up on Wednesday. Who do you think my guest is? Let's go to the chat. In fact, let's not go to the chat. Sorry, chat. I know I directed it at you. I'm going to the phones instead because I only see this guy on Thursdays generally. And out of nowhere, there's my dude, Miles in Charleston. So I'm not really sure where he's going with it. I just know that he would never call on a Monday ordinarily. Let's go to Charleston. Miles, my brother. What's going on, dude?
1: Rome, happy Monday. Hope you had a great weekend, big weekend for the Dodgers out there. I know that was awesome. Sick and tired of everybody bickering and moaning about that. Just step up and pay your team. Hey, Jim, I have a question. My profession prevents me from, quote, wearing it on my sleeve. But is Ricky Williams your guest for number 420? Love it. Bong hits. Out, buddy.
0: But his profession does not allow it. His profession prohibits him from wearing it on his sleeve. But, is Ricky Williams my guest? Bong hits. I'm out, buddy. Yes. Of course Rick is. Of course Ricky Williams is our guest for 420. Miles, nice job. I love Rick. I've always been fascinated by Ricky Williams. Man, what an absolutely awesome player, an awesome dude, and a guy who was so far ahead of his time and so misunderstood. He's all those things. All those things. So, yes, the answer is Ricky is our guest on Wednesday for episode number 420 of the Jim Rome podcast. I told you that was not that hard. Now, Miles is smarter than the average clone, but that was not that hard. And a number of people in chat also jumped up and got that. Here's a super chat, ATP. The rooster's back. Rooster ain't gonna die. ATP, Jim, since you're not vested in the Dodgers, which half family are you pulling for more, Boston or Milwaukee? All right, now remember, the half fams technically are Boston and Frisco. I say that because my father was born in Boston. My mother was born in Frisco. Milwaukee or Wisconsin is my adopted fam. But I see you working. All right, so to answer that question, who am I pulling for more, Boston or Milwaukee? I think on one hand, you know the answer to the question. I don't root. I don't know why this is so hard for people to believe. I know that's not what you meant, Rooster. I don't root for anything other than something to talk about. My favorite team is team content. So who am I pulling for more, Boston or Milwaukee? The honest answer is whoever gives me more to talk about. Now, on a personal level, I really respect the way Boston has saved their season. And man, they're coming hard at the break. They're going hard. They're adding pieces, which I respect. When it seemed like they were left dead in the water. Milwaukee, I'm a little disappointed in. I think Milwaukee could have tried harder to get Skubal. And why wouldn't you if you're Milwaukee? All right, I understand. Smaller market, smaller margin for error. We want to hold on to our prospects. Like I get all that. You're not going to sign them long term, so you only have them under team control for 2 months. I get all that. But what if you, and because the postseason is such a freaking crapshoot, what if you catch lightning in a bottle? What if you bring this guy in and you put him in with the Miz? And you know that nobody wants to see those two in a short series. What if you do something? And I'm not saying be reckless or irresponsible. And easy for me to say, I guess, because it's not my team. But I'm just looking at the package. It's because of the package. It's because of the package. The package was beatable. And yes, the Dodgers have more high-end prospects. I understand all those things. But if they, put it this way, if they had done that, oh man, there's no doubt who I would have been pulling for. That would have been such a brass balls move. But then again, if the queen had balls, she'd be the king. It didn't happen. I wish it had. And by the way, I'm Dodger Jim saying that. Let the freaking record reflect. Dodger Jim is saying...
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0: One more here. Baba. In OC, ATP, Jim. It's funny that you don't know. But you probably don't know because maybe you just found the show again or just found the show. What is your favorite thing to order at Javier's? Tacos Dorado for me. And their guac is fire. See you at 4 p.m. for happy hour? Spectrum or Newport Coast? Vodka or gin Vesper? First one on me. All right, Baba, first of all, much respect and love, bro. Appreciate you. Dude, it's amazing that he literally does not know any of the answers to the questions. What is your favorite thing to order at Javier's? Most people know this by now, but the lobster enchiladas. See you at 4 p.m. for happy hour? Question mark. He's asking. See you at 4 p.m. for happy hour? Bro, you know I never ever happy hour during the week. It's maybe you're going to, I see what you're doing here also. You're like a sales rep. You're not giving me a way out. You're saying Spectrum or Newport Coast. Oh, I'm trapped. I have to give him an answer. Hey, that's the bull crap they used to teach us when I was in sales. You would say, hello, Mr. Prospect. If I had a way to improve your sales numbers by 20%, would you be interested? And then they would tell you something like who wouldn't be interested in that? So they're going to answer, yes, tell me more. I'd be very interested in improving my profit margin by 20%. Great. I'm going to be in your neighborhood on Tuesday and Thursday of next week. Which works better for you? Oh, he doesn't have a way out. He has to answer. Tuesday or Thursday? I guess Thursday. Great. 1 o'clock or 3 o'clock? Again, no way out. 3 o'clock. Awesome, Mr. Prospect. See you then. Ding, this is so easy. I would try that crap and they'd be like, hey, F you. F you, Junior. Don't waste my time. Anyway, that's what this guy did to me. See you at 4 p.m. for happy hour? I never do a happy hour during the week. You know that. Spectrum or Newport Coast? Oh, no. Baba's got me. Spectrum? Great. Great, Vance Mack. Vodka or Gin Vesper? I guess I have to have a drink now. He didn't give me a choice. Vodka? Great. See you then. What happened? What just happened? Baba got me to go to Javier's. I see what you did there, dude. Well played. 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My thanks to Tony Baselli, the Big Head, James Kelly, Nate Tice, the XR4TI. Thanks for jumping up in there, Cindy. And Alex Hattie, a.k.a. Olenek. And Tommy, and the XCR, and you clones. Everybody have a great day. See you tomorrow. We're out.
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1: Tim Barbalay's Cordell Woodland filling in for Brad Evans and Pat Boyle. It's BetMGM Tonight on the Westwood One Radio Network. Well, we were just talking prior to the break during hot or cold. The Cubs were very active during the trade deadline. They were certainly one of the big winners of the trade deadline, Cordell. Who are some other teams that stuck out to you as winners?
2: Well, yeah, I mean, you have to mention the Cubs. Obviously, the Dodgers immediately come to mind when they acquired the best available player going into the trade deadline in Tarik Skubal. And they got him really for kind of a bargain, and they got him before the deadline even really started to heat up with getting that trade to happen on Saturday. But looking at some of the other teams, like, I think the Guardians had a sneaky good deadline, getting Foster Griffin, getting Nathaniel Lowe. Both of those guys immediately upgrade areas of concern for me going into the rest of the season. Foster Griffin has been phenomenal this year as a starting pitcher. And when you look at what the Guardians already have with Parker Messick and the year that he's having, Gavin Williams has been great for them this year as well. I really like that. And again, I think when you're one of these playoff hopeful teams, you start to use the deadline to prepare your...
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2: And if there's any team that's shown that they can kind of squeeze more than what's there, it's the Rays. And, oh, yeah, getting a guy like Tyler Wells, also from a division rival in the Orioles. Ironic enough, Orioles 2.5 games back of the last wild card spot. They need bullpen arms, and here they are shipping off one of their more reliable pen arms to the Rays. I think this immediately helps the Rays, who also has a former Oriole as their closer right now, and Brian Baker, who was an all-star this year.
1: I was right about to say that, going back to the Orioles, well, because Baker has been unbelievable for the Rays this season. The Rays are an interesting one. I don't know if I'm calling them like a slam dunk winner. Obviously, Freddie Peralta is the X factor there, and maybe just getting out of the Mets' filth. And obviously, the Rays have a great infrastructure, and everything they touch turns to gold when it comes to pitching. So if that does come to fruition, then yes, they do turn into a definitive winner of the deadline. To the losers, and for me, I got to start with the Brewers, man. I really do. And you bring in Dustin May, Jojo Romero, but ultimately it's what they didn't do. And we had on several national insiders when it comes to MLB, and Jim Bowden was the one most recent that we had on. And he gave the Brewers a strong shot at landing Tarek Skubal. He gave the nod to the Dodgers, but said the Brewers were right there. And, you know, basically said what we've been saying, like that would have been such a game changer of a move for them. And I understand that, look, if you're the Brewers, you need prospects more than the Dodgers do for the cheap labor, but at some point you go for it. And 2008 is the perfect example for the Brewers. When they acquired CC Sabathia, what a difference he made for them that year, making the playoffs, and he was spectacular. But it's more so you would have stole Skubal away from the Dodgers, and to have Miz and Skubal back-to-back in October, good luck.
2: Yeah, no doubt. I mean, I think when you talk about losers, there's quite a few options you can go to. You brought up Skubal. I think the Tigers are one of the big losers this weekend, totally, just because, like, they traded Skubal, I feel like, a couple of days too early. They didn't maximize his value. And then today they trade Casey Mize. Like, it just, where's the direction with the Tigers? I just don't know where they're going. It doesn't really seem like they have a true game plan right now. They just feel like a team wandering in the wilderness without a map. So they're up there for losers for me. You mentioned the Brewers. A lot of what goes into being a loser for me at the deadline is more about what you don't do. And the Brewers are that case for me this year, where they're in a spot to where they're one of the best teams in the National League. They're one of the few teams that all year, a lot of us have been saying that they can actually hang with the Dodgers, give them a run for their money, maybe even beat them. And you watch the Dodgers sit there and steal Skubal away from you. Where do you pivot? What else do you do? Where are the other moves? It can't be Dustin May and Jojo Romero. It can't be those guys. So I'm just disappointed in the lack of aggression, I would say, from the Brewers as we approach this deadline. Same thing to be said for the Braves. Like, what did the Braves do? Yeah. Where are the needle moving moves for a team like the Braves that got off to such a hot start? But look, you can win the National League East. That's not saying a whole lot. Not a ton of competition in there. The Phillies have started to cool off here over the last week or so. The Marlins are solid, but I don't think anybody's putting a whole lot of stock into them. And the Nationals just can't win games despite how many runs they end up scoring. It's all about chasing the Dodgers. And for me, the Braves, just by them doing nothing, they just seem a little too content for me right now.
1: No, I completely agree, man. And what a shot in the arm an addition at the deadline can give you. Not that the Dodgers needed it, but what a shot in the arm Tarek Skubal could give them. But to the Red Sox, Adley Rutschman, you just acquired an all-star catcher at the deadline, took it from your division rival. Like,
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1: Final break of the show. Tim Barbalay's Cordell Woodland filling in for Brad Evans, Pat Boyle. It's BetMGM tonight on the Westwood One Radio Network. Before we get up out of here, let's give you a scoreboard update in Major League Baseball. These games are final. The Blue Jays, they knocked off the Astros 3-1. The Cubs, they got the shot in the arm from all of the additions they made earlier today. 10-5 winners over the Dodgers. Pirates took down the Brewers 4-3. Cardinals, 13-7 winners over the Yankees. Cordell, it happened again, man. Got to bring up your Nationals prediction. They were up 3-0 over the Phillies. The Phillies outscored them 6-0 thereafter. Phillies 6-3 winners over the Nats.
2: Yeah, I mean, it's been the story of the Nats season. They can't hold on to any leads. They can't win many close games. The bullpen is one of the worst, if not the worst, in baseball. Their starters have actually started to play better. But when you move on from Foster Griffin, I mean, it kind of is what it is. I think the Nationals have accepted their fate this year. They'd love to see a lot of these younger guys continue to play the way that they're playing. But when it comes to fixing up this pitching staff, that's probably going to take some time.
1: Games currently in action. Diamondbacks up 3-0 over the Padres, top five. Rays all over the Rockies, 11-4, top eight. And the Giants lead the Rangers 5-0 in the bottom of the ninth inning. Just a quick look at the wild card standings in both leagues, Cordell, because in both leagues, 12 of the 15 teams are in it. In the American League, 12 of the 15 teams are within four games of the final wild card spot.
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1: Four games out. If I had to put you on the spot right now, post deadline, who are the wild card team?
2: Well, I think we know that the top, that New York and Boston are probably in the May end up when it's all said and done. I think the Guardians did enough to kind of turn this thing around. They have only won three of their last 10, but I do think that they've turned some things around. I think they bolstered that rotation a little more, and I do expect them to get a little more pop in their lineup. The Twins have been hitting here recently. The Twins have definitely turned a corner. Still don't really trust them. The Rangers, they're another one of those like sneaky losers from today, because what did they really do? And DeGrom declining to get rid of his no trade clause so that he can be moved out of Texas. I mean, that's a pretty big deal for the Rangers. Same with the Mariners. I mean, where are they? These are teams in limbo. We know what the Orioles did. They sold off, but their GM is still saying, you know, that he expects them to continue to fight to get into the postseason, of course, when the American League is as bad as it's been. But I wouldn't be shocked if it kind of stays pat with the Yankees, Red Sox, and Guardians, unless the Yankees and Red Sox are able to kind of take that American League East front runner spot away from the Rays, and the Rays get in there. But I it's tough for me to put stock into any of these teams on the outside looking in. Do you believe in the Twins, the Rangers, the Orioles? Like, definitely not. Maybe the Mariners waking up at some point, but even them, man, I can't really buy stock into any of those teams.
1: I think you're going to start to see some of these teams fall off. And I'm talking about the Orioles, that they were clear sellers. The Tigers were sellers. The Blue Jays kind of did a little bit of both, because Soriano went to Toronto, but they probably sold more than bought. So I think they're going to start to fall back some. If I had a lean, it would be the Guardians for that final spot, just because they are so pesky. And I did like what they did at the deadline. And then quickly, the National League, Cubs, they have the top wild card. Phillies, they're at 60-53. The Diamondbacks currently have the final wild card spot at 59-53. Padres, a game out. Marlins, 1.5 games out. Pirates, 3. Cardinals, 3.5. Nats, 5. And the Reds, 5.5. Who's that third wild card in the National League?
2: You know, I'm really starting to feel the Pirates. I am. Their offense has really turned it on the last couple of weeks. They added another arm to that rotation. They've got the arm talent to pitch against anybody when you look at Skeens and Ashcraft, who are already there. But that lineup to me is the thing that's really starting to open my eyes up a little bit, putting a few more crooked numbers on the scoreboard. So I'm actually go with the Pirates. The Diamondbacks are another one of those teams that really didn't do much. The Padres have gotten hot here recently, so you can never count them out. But it would be between the Padres and Pirates for me, and I'm slightly leaning with the Pirates. I just feel like they played better here over the last 2 weeks.
1: I'm going to slightly lean Padres, and they didn't do a ton at the deadline. They did get Robbie Ray, which certainly helps. But I just still can't wrap my head around the Padres lineup with all of that talent. And I know Manny Machado is starting to come out of it, but they have so much talent. But that offense is just so inept. It just doesn't make any sense. So you'd have to think, but you're this deep into the season, so I don't know. Who the heck knows, Cordell? But that is it for us on BetMGM tonight. Always fun doing a show with you, Cordell. Stay tuned to the Westwood One Radio Network, because Westwood One Sports Night with Linnell Willingham takes over next.

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2: 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It appears by its own numbers, the U.S. government seems insolvent. It's reported that the Treasury shows about $6 trillion in assets and over $47 trillion in liabilities. 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

0: your time to shine, pal.
1: Yeah, we're going to squeeze this in here. I don't have a lot of time, but this needs to get off my chest. The new Spider-Man movie is the best Marvel movie that they've made in at least 4 or 5 years. I mean, we're going like all the way back to Avengers Infinity War. I went and I saw it over the weekend. Tom Holland has surpassed Tobey Maguire as the best Spider-Man. Anyone that thinks otherwise is blinded by nostalgia. The movie was so good, dude. It was so, so good. And I didn't really have like super high expectations for it, but I just walked in there and I was like, this is an amazing movie. I love Tom Holland.
0: I love to hear that. My thing that I keep questioning when it comes to, and this is going to make me sound like like I just hate Marvel and everything, but I don't. How do they come up with so many different plots? Like,
1: I mean, they have like hundreds of years of comics to play off of. So, like, they're pulling from a bunch of different comics, putting certain spins on it. I mean, Spider-Man's been around for almost 100 years on the nose.
0: Jeez.
1: He's old.
0: A lot of people kind of expressed what you just said on my social media, reading my timeline. A lot of people felt that way about the movie. Last time I went to the movies, I fell asleep and snored and almost got kicked out. So that's bad. Thank you, Denton Day. Thank you to all the guests that joined us. Thank you, Oliver Popular. Back with you tomorrow here on Westwood One Sports.
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0: Diana Russini, NFL insider with The Athletic, New York Times. The Athletic, come on, it's a massive publication. Was in the headlines, what, a few months ago? When she was caught with Mike Vrabel. Russini, Vrabel, both married. You know where this is going. Vrabel, the head coach of the Patriots. Russini, the insider. And they're getting it on. Well, now she's back. And this time in the form of Aaron Rodgers, the Pittsburgh Steelers quarterback, who joined Pat McAfee this week. And it kicks off our biggest losers of the day. Biggest loser number one, Diana Russini. On the worldwide leader, Aaron Rodgers fires shots at ESPN while joining ESPN. Take a listen.
1: Reason why I know this, I was next to you.
2: What is the network doing? Like, you have literally an individual that maybe used to work at ESPN that covers our league at the highest level, and there's a major scandal, and it's just like nobody can talk about it? What are we even doing here?
3: Personal lives are personal lives. I feel like you of all people should know that.
0: Wow. Personal lives are personal lives is a great little nugget there from the cronies, the Pat McAfee show, throwing that one back at Aaron Rodgers. But what a day it was yesterday on ESPN as Rodgers joined the fold with Pat McAfee and things got a little wild. Diana Russini was brought back up, which leads to the question. I don't know if we've gotten this enough. Last week, walking into training camp, what does Mike Vrabel have? What do you do? He walks in with a puppy. Why? Puppies are cute. They're going to love it. Everybody here is going to love the puppy. Come on. And it fell flat, believe it or not. When opening press conference, one cute dog can't save you from a cheating scandal over the offseason that involved the head coach of the New England Patriots who went to the Super Bowl last year. We'll give Russini and Vrabel our biggest losers today. This reminds me, by the way, when he brings in the dog, when I was probably 14 years old, we had a cat named Coco. My mom loved this cat, by the way. Mom loved the cat. Dad never really liked cats. We had a cat named Coco and a cat named Frankie. Driving home one night, mom's like, hey, watch out in the driveway. The cat's out, Coco. And dad gives the line, cat better watch out for me. Ooh, never want to give that one. Never want to say that one. We get out of the car, go in the house, normal night. Wake up the next morning, walk outside, guess who's dead in the yard? Yeah, you landed the plane right there. We may have lost Coco. So in the effort myself to not freak my mom out, go find dad. Hey, dad, I think you, when you said Coco better watch out for me, may not have been the best verbiage to use there. Coco's in the yard. Dad goes to collect the cat. You know, prepare to tell my mom. Guess who he also ran over in the exact same moment? That's correct. Frankie. So now we're down to zero cats from the two that we had, both of them that lived outdoors. What does he do? What does he do? A la Mike Vrabel bringing the puppy into the press conference. That night, my father walks through the front door with a new cat from PetSmart, Roxy. And my mom says, that's weird. Why did you get a new cat? Oh! May have run over and killed both of our cats last night. Oh! She did not like that. She told him to take Roxy back to the pet store. Thankfully, he did not. Roxy lived a very long and happy life. But that's the equivalent. My father walking through the front door with a replacement cat to alert my mother of the other two cats that had perished. That is Mike Vrabel walking into a press conference with a puppy. True story, baby. Welcome to Arkansas.
4: Thank you, President Trump.
0: Biggest loser of the day. Got a text, Shannon from Alabama. Biggest loser of the deadline, the Angels and Mike Trout. Trout deserves a chance to compete for the postseason. He's had a relatively healthy year. Why not send him somewhere like the Phillies? Where Bryce Harper's on the record saying he wanted the Phillies to go get Mike Trout. Addy, big loser, Mike Trout here.
5: Sorry, I'm still not over the fact that your dad somehow hit two cats and didn't realize it until the next morning. Like, didn't hear the thump.
0: No, I mean, it's kind of crazy that there. I mean, I was in the truck as well. Couldn't have felt it.
5: Okay, so Mike Trout, Biggest Loser. Yeah, the Angels should have dealt him, just like they should have dealt Otani all those years ago, but they let him walk to free agency. And what they could have gotten from the Phillies for Mike Trout would have been incredible. I mean, they pivoted. They went to Luis Arraez. They reshaped their infield, outfield. If you want to say they pivoted, I don't think Mike Trout was ever really on the table. That would have been a good move for both teams. It would have. I think it would have rebuilt the farm system for the Angels, and Mike Trout would have been back home in Philly instead of, you know, hanging out in Anaheim, never winning a World Series.
0: Going through our biggest losers of the day on the Drake Toll Show, Westwood One Sports, the Westwood One Sports app. And we're asking, if the Dodgers are truly the biggest loser of the day, are they killing baseball? 310-840-4910. You can call or text 310-840-4910. Biggest loser of the day. How about Tucker Kraft? Well, actually, no. The opposite of Tucker Kraft and his knee that is indestructible. Here, ripping a page out of the president's book, here is Green Bay Packers tight end Tucker Kraft on his knee.
6: You know, my knee looks spectacular, almost like he had never seen a rehabilitation like mine. So the fact that we're getting those results, the data would speak for itself, and my comeback is ever ascending day by day.
0: You should have seen my knee. Many are saying it's the greatest knee they've ever seen. The doctors are saying they've never seen rehabilitation of this level. It's just the perfect quote. It's just the perfect. Tucker Kraft's knee is going to be okay, folks.
7: It was a tough cookie.
0: Finally, our biggest loser of the day, America. Tarek Skubal said, after being traded from the Detroit Tigers to the LA Dodgers, every team could trade for me. I don't sympathize with people that are complaining because the Dodgers do all the right things. Well, Major League Baseball kind of helps the Dodgers do all the right things. Let's not get too crazy here, Tarek. And not only that, but the Dodgers have created a world where the owners and the players hate each other so much, the owners are sending their best players to the Dodgers just to make everybody else in the league mad to the point they sign a salary cap. More on that when we come back. What does it mean the owners are colluding to help the Dodgers win? That's right. The rest of the league wants the Dodgers to win so that the players will bow down to the owners and say, please make the Dodgers stop, please. And the owners say the only way we can do that is a salary cap. So does that mean the Dodgers are killing baseball? Quite the opposite. It's Westwood One Sports, the Westwood One Sports app. More when we return on the Drake Toll Show.
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18: Good morning. Well, here's what we're learning today. We'll start with an update from Taylor County, with officials now sharing some details, including the identity of a man who died after a vehicle collision in Taylor County. You may have seen footage of this. The accident happened about 3:15 in the morning this past Saturday. A tractor was hauling a house westbound on County Road O. That's when an eastbound vehicle clipped a corner of the house, went all the way underneath the trailer, came out the other side, and was hit by a pickup truck. The driver of the vehicle that struck the house, 19-year-old Dylan Mickelson, died at the scene. Full details from Taylor County authorities online. You can find that with your stop at 715newsroom.com. We move to the courts in Sawyer County, where a second suspect is being charged in the killing of a teenager. 16-year-old Nolan Trotterchild reportedly met up with 18-year-old Brennan Boswell and 19-year-old Xavier Barraras. This was all back in June. Trotterchild was interested in purchasing a firearm from one of the men. Prosecutors say Barraras then fatally shot the young teen. With Barraras already jailed, Boswell has now been arrested on charges that include being a party to felony murder during an armed robbery. Oh, what's up with downtown parking? Here in Eau Claire, as we turned the calendar page, just a heads up that there is a paid parking system that is underway as they'll begin transitioning into that, which basically means warnings, not fines, for a while. It does include some on-street parking, kiosks, and updated parking ramp pricing. You can find full details online when you pull over at 715newsroom.com. Well, a check-in at our capital city shows Madison's mayor calling on protesters to leave the intersection of Williamson and Baldwin Streets. Protesters have been camping out there since July 22nd when the police shooting of Corey Ruiz took place, but the mayor argued that the occupation is disrupting residents and businesses. The Wisconsin Department of Justice is leading the investigation into the shooting. And it's not your birthday. No major holidays for a while. What is there to celebrate? I got you.
16: Today is National Coast Guard Day, celebrating 236 years of keeping our waterways safe as a floating branch of the military. Also, today is National Night Out, a coast-to-coast community building event with law enforcement. Look for local gatherings. And the final day we're celebrating is National Chocolate Chip Cookie Day.
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16: 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I'm Bree Tennis.
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18: 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I'm Morgan McCarthy.
19: With a cold front moving in from the west, an isolated shower or thunderstorm cannot be ruled out early this morning. From there, clouds are going to give way to some afternoon sunshine. We are going to have breezy northwesterly winds, but that is going to help usher in some comfortable air with afternoon highs up around 80. Tonight, gradual clearing down in the mid-50s. Otherwise, tomorrow, partly to mostly sunny, seasonable temperatures back around 80. On 13 First Alert, meteorologist Derek Dahlman.
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Good morning and a happy Tuesday to you all. DK Show coming to you from the TDS Sports Talk Studios this morning. 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You've got your Alexa devices, Google devices, the app, the Wisco Sports app. You can download that, take it on the go. And the video stream that is up and rolling right now on YouTube. Don't forget to follow the YouTube page as well. But a very happy Tuesday. What do we have on our game plan for us this morning? The trade deadline has come and gone for Major League Baseball and the Milwaukee Brewers. And the Brewers do make a couple of moves yesterday. Brewers, first off, acquiring a couple of pitchers from the Cardinals. Dustin May, if that name sounds familiar. He nearly no-hit the Brewers earlier this year. So Dustin May and Jojo Romero, the lefty reliever, coming over from the Cardinals, going to the Brewers. Brewers sending a couple of prospects back to St. Louis, Frias and Josiah Ragsdale. And then Brewers also acquiring another relief pitcher, this time from the Colorado Rockies, Antonio Sensatella. So Brewers bolstering the bullpen, bolstering the starting pitching staff with a couple of moves yesterday. Dustin May so far this season with the Cardinals in 21 games started. He is 5-7 with a 4.38 ERA. He has faced the Brewers a couple times this year, that seven-inning game where, again, he nearly had the no-hitter going back on May 27th. Pitched seven innings, giving up just one earned run, striking out nine. And he did face Milwaukee back on the 6th, where he went 4 2/3, gave up four hits, struck out seven, no earned runs. So bringing in a veteran starter to add to the rotation. And then, as we mentioned, bolstering up the bullpen here a little bit with some veterans. Jojo Romero, who is in 44 games this year, 1-3 with a 3.35 ERA on the season. We got Antonio coming from the Colorado Rockies, 34 games this year, 9-2 record with a 3.61 ERA. So, Brewers fans, your thoughts when we look at the last few days over the trade. So we had the one over the weekend that opened up a couple of roster spots. Well, then here you go. Kind of fits, plug and play, right? And then I know Hoyer, the guy that they got from Cleveland in exchange, they ended up trading him to Baltimore to free up some more cash. But what are your thoughts on what the Brewers did yesterday by the trade deadline? We're going to hear from Matt Arnold as he chatted with the media yesterday, and to give his two cents on the moves. We're going to hear from Pat Murphy as he talked about the trade deadline too. So got that coming up. Brewers also played a game last night, game one of a four-game series with the Pirates, and Brewers fell by one, falling 4-3 in their contest with the Pirates. Brandon Sproul.

heads, Pat Murphy after the game saying he, Sprout, and Matt Arnold are going to be talking about the future now for Brandon Sprout. Not great when, if you're Brandon Sprout when you hear that. So we'll recap last night's loss, look ahead to game two of this series tonight with Logan Henderson going for the Brew Crew. So plenty of baseball chat, plenty of Brewers chat coming your way here this morning. We'll chat a little green and gold with Packers training camp again at practice yesterday. So we'll get you the latest and greatest and the updates surrounding that. That'll be coming up here a little bit later on. It is a Toyson Ford Grind My Gears Tuesday. So what's grinding your gears, peeps? Sports-related or make it appropriate here. You can get it off your chest by hitting us up with a quick message on that Shoe Doctor's bullpen line, 715-830-1912, or hanging out in the Section 105 chat room. So I got that. What else do we got on the docket here? We got a busy Tuesday. We'll chat with RJ Cardinal in the 8 o'clock hour, about 8:30 this morning, 8:25 this morning, as we get set for Badger football camp to open up later on this week. So we'll catch up with RJ around 8:25. Right before that, we are going to catch up with our buddy Ty from Slab Factory, who's usually on every other Wednesday, but a little bit earlier, he's fresh off of the National down in Chicago. So we'll get his thoughts on what he experienced down there, too. So that'll be coming up at around 8 o'clock today. So, and as we mentioned, plenty more Brewers talk and baseball talk throughout the morning and wherever else the conversation may lead us to. You have a question, you have a thought, you have a topic idea, you can send it on over. We like it. We think it's a good one. We'll throw it out there for the rest of the listeners to chime in about. So, but let's just jump right into it, shall we? Let's get the leadoff going here. We'll talk some Brewers. We'll lead it off talking some trade deadline. Do you think the Brewers did enough? Do you feel better? Maybe this is the best way to ask this question. Do you feel better about this Brewers team right now than maybe what you did 48, 72 hours ago or a few days ago? Do you feel better? 2026 Brewers, not 2030 Brewers or 2029 Brewers, but 2026 Brewers. Do you feel better? Did they get better, in your opinion, based off of the moves that they did? Give me your thoughts, okay? We'll take our first break, and then we'll get things going here this morning on the leadoff after these few words.

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8: 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Leadoff time. Let's get things going. Let's lead it off talking about the MLB trade deadline from yesterday when it comes to your Milwaukee Brewers. Or, you know, I know I asked, do you think the Brewers got better? Do you feel better about their chances? I know we got Twins fans. We got Cubs fans. Here's your time to chime in about your team, too. Do you feel like those teams got better? Improved their odds of not only making the playoffs, but maybe making some deep runs into the postseason. What say you? All right. Brewers, as we mentioned a little bit earlier, acquiring a couple of pitchers. Dustin May from the St. Louis Cardinals, starting pitcher Matt Arnold, saying this applies to add to the rotation. We're going to hear from Matt Arnold here in just a minute. Jojo Romero, also coming over from the Cardinals, relief pitcher. And then Antonio Sensatella from the Colorado Rockies is coming to the Brewers. A couple pitchers with some postseason experience and just veteran pitchers overall to kind of add into this young group, this young crop of pitchers for the Brewers. And, well, Pat Murphy chatted a little bit with the media before Matt Arnold was able to, and obviously Skubal is still a topic of conversation for this Brewers team and Matt Arnold and Pat Murphy. And let's play a little bit. This is audio courtesy from our good buddy Hunter Baumgart when they were talking about the Brewers and the organization's effort to acquire Tarek Skubal. Let's listen in here quick.
9: The initial reaction that it was kind of like us against the Dodgers for Skubal. I don't believe that for one minute, meaning I'm not saying we weren't. I know we went after trying to get that player. I don't know exactly the details of it all, but I know this. It isn't as simple as that's a better package. It's not as simple as that. You know, there's a lot more layers to it. I don't understand it fully, But I think this is, you know, a bigger situation rather than, well, that was a better package. And to say that the Brewers didn't try is simply incorrect. And try, oh, I couldn't get anybody to try. You gotta. Sometimes you just gotta. I mean, you gotta be responsible too, you know. And the suggestion, Vinny, you know, does it force you to go tighten and sharpen your sword a little bit?
0: Yeah, yeah, it does.
9: So if that creates a little better edge, so be it. Still not going to make it easy. Not going to make it easy when we play the series against the Dodgers next week. But I'm sure they think they got a little better this week, and they probably did. But I think by the end of today, we'll have gotten better. And but if anything else, maybe this whole time of year helps us start to refocus. Okay, like who are we? Who are we? And how did we get here? To Sov's point, like, we created this. All right, where do we go from here?
10: Other stuff aside from the package, was there anything to an interest of just being in L.A.?
9: I don't know. I have no idea. I know Tarik a little bit, and respect the hell out of him, but I don't know if he had anything to do with that or... I have no idea about that. I really don't. I know that we worked hard on the deal. I know that we were active about that.
8: All right, again, so that's Pat Murphy talking about the Skrubel trade from yesterday. I don't know about the rest of you, but or what you take away from some of those comments from Pat Murphy, but I don't want to accuse anybody of collusion, conspiracy, or anything like that, but it almost sounds like, now this is just my reaction from it. The Brewers felt they put together a very good package, offered a good package for Skubal. And then when the details came out, Brewers felt maybe that it was very comparable or even kind of better. And that's kind of some of the narrative that is going around Major League Baseball. I mean, you have the Tigers president of baseball operations, Scott Harris, being questioned by others across baseball about what he got in return for Skubal, or maybe not waiting closer to the deadline to maximize that value. He said yesterday, we came into this very well prepared. We came into this with a firm idea of the type of deal that we wanted to ultimately land, and we had a deep understanding of what every organization had to offer. I think there's a unique dynamic with a player like Tarik Skubal. Markets at the deadline for the top player are just different than the rest of the market. So I understand the intuition that, hey, you're supposed to wait until the very last second on a deal and then pull a trigger at the very last second to maximize return. That's not how markets for the top players work. There wasn't any need to stretch it any further. The organizations that were involved were extremely aggressive, and they put in what I believe to be their max offers. And then they added to those offers also and got to the point of almost audible pain when they actually produced their best bold offers. And they gave it to us and we pulled the trigger. The notion that we should have waited 24 or 48 hours later and extracted more value, that's garbage. That's not how these negotiations work. According to ESPN, in the write-up, it says it prompted executives and scouts throughout the industry to wonder why Skubal, the reigning back-to-back American League Cy Young Award winner, didn't yield a bigger package, or at least why this was the package that got the deal done a day and a half before the deadline. And as you heard Murphy in that final question, did Skubal have maybe something to say about it? It kind of makes you wonder, did the Tigers do Skubal a favor? Because something that we talked about last week was there's this thought, this idea that Skubal prefers to be with the Dodgers next year when he was going to be a free agent, that he'd like to go to the West Coast or like to go to the Dodgers. And again, I mean, if you are a top player and you know you're going to get paid and you want to win, it's hard not to say no to a team like the Dodgers. So did the Tigers do him a favor, just a little bit of favor, do the player right after the years of service they gave him, even though it maybe cost them just a little bit in the return for him? We'll see how it plays out. Some experts out there say the Tigers got a fair package back in return. Some question it. But we'll see how it all plays out. Now, Matt Arnold addressed the media for a few minutes yesterday. Let's hear a little bit from Matt Arnold as he not only discusses that, but also discusses the new additions that the Brewers made.
11: Hi. What do you got?
12: Matt, just bigger picture, how do you feel coming off of the deadline here?
11: Yeah, honestly, like, I think we were in on a lot of things. I think we did what we can to help the team, and you know, when you're in on a lot of stuff, there's certainly some things that where you come up short, and you just gotta pick yourself up and dust yourself off and try to do what you can to get the next thing. And ultimately, I think we were able to accomplish a lot over the last 48 hours to get some stuff done to really help the team.
12: Was one of those Skubal?
11: I'm not going to talk about specific guys. Obviously, we were in on a lot of different things, and like I said, if you're able to access what you can, you know, you get it, and if not, you move on.
13: You cast a wide net, you always tell us, but was pitching at the top of the list?
11: Yeah, certainly. I think, especially this time of year, like, it's really, you can never have enough pitching, and I think the guys that we got are pretty battle-tested, experienced guys. Talked about, you know, Dustin May and Jojo Romero and Antonio Sensatella, like, these guys have pitched in some big games, and they're tough, and they're experienced, and so I think they're going to fit in really well.
13: Was postseason experience on the list?
11: Yeah, certainly a factor. I think two of the three guys have pitched in postseason, so yeah, it was absolutely a factor.
14: With the team's record and obviously the success they've had in the regular season, how did you, I guess, identify that pitching was the area that the team needed most?
11: I think, look, you get in this time of year, you always need as much pitching as you can, and I think these guys just fit in very different ways, and we're still working through what those roles are going to look like. But we're excited to have all of them.
15: Matt, how aggressively did you look at potential offensive upgrades to help out that group?
11: Yeah, spent a lot of minutes on a ton of different things. We probably don't have enough time to go through all of it, but I can tell you we were on play on a lot of stuff this week.
16: May's had like the velo bump this year. It looks like fastball shapes and stuff that look really good for him. Just how do you guys view the stuff?
11: Stuff is really, really electric. I mean, he's honestly, you saw what he did with us against us a couple weeks ago, and he was really, really, really, really good. So again, he's a guy that we're happy to have on our side.
12: What's the status of Romero?
11: Yeah, so he had an appendix removal not that long ago. It sounds like it's going to be a couple weeks. I just talked to him. He's great. He's already throwing back, and he says he feels really good.
13: You talked about roles, Matt, with Harrison coming back and now May. There's a surplus of quote-unquote starters.
11: Sure.
13: Will you go with like an expanded rotation? Will somebody move to the pen? Will multiple guys kind of go back and forth? What's the thought?
11: Yeah, still working through what those roles will look like. But again, like, I think when you start to there's sort of two different phases of this. One is obviously getting to the postseason, which we need to do, and we're going to need the innings there. And when you get into the postseason, it's kind of an all-hands-on-deck scenario, and I think we're going to have all these guys available to hopefully help us in both cases.
13: Will May jump right into the rotation?
11: I think that's the plan, yeah, at this point.
12: The package you guys gave up for the Cardinals?
11: Sure.
12: Higher-ranked prospects?
11: Yeah.
12: Guys with, you know, some helium. Not exactly what we're used to seeing you guys give up in terms of just the amount there.
11: Yeah.
12: What made you comfortable enough to do that?
11: Prices are high this time of year, you know, so you got to give up something to get something. And we like those guys, certainly, like guys like Frias and Ragsdale are really, really talented players. But again, we're happy with the guys we got back for sure.
17: How did this deadline compare to deadlines in the past? I feel like you guys have found yourself in a similar spot as years past. So what have you seen in the market this year?
11: Yeah, it was very active this year. I think maybe a little bit even more so than it was in the past. So there were a ton of different conversations we were having in all directions. But yeah, we just did what we could to help the team.
12: Were you more willing to give up more?
13: Going into it?
11: I think certainly we were open to it. You know, I think, again, we wanted to do what we could do to help the team, and, you know, that means probably less guys off limits, and we talked about so many different combinations to try to help the group.
14: Fans always kind of want big splashes for their team kind of this time of year. What is your, or how do we try to approach that, being responsible, trying to make sure the team is not only successful, but stays successful?
11: Yeah, I mean, we certainly talked about doing some irresponsible stuff as well, but I would say, like, we tried to thread the needle, if as Murph says, and I hopefully we accomplish that.
18: How fine is that line between being responsible?
11: Sorry.
18: How fine is that line between being responsible and, like, going forward?
11: Yeah, I think, look, I think we were prepared to push a lot of chips in, you know, and certainly, and look, I think we did, to the question earlier. I mean, we like the guys that we gave up this week, but again, we had to give up something to get something.
19: Does the Dodgers getting Skubal impact your approach after that at all, given, you know, you have to go through that?
11: No, they're already really good. We know that, and we got to go through them to get where we want to be.
14: When do you think you'll have the new guys here?
11: Sounds like tomorrow or even late tonight.
15: Yeah, what went into the decision to move on from Hoyer to get him over the weekend?
11: Yeah, good arm. Again, we're fortunate that we have a roster that's really strong, and just felt like, you know, it was somebody that we were able to move on from. But again, it's those are tough decisions when you have to take guys off the roster.
16: To go back to that Cleveland trade too over the weekend, how did you guys weigh what Yoho's future value might have been here compared to the guys in the
11: ring? Yeah, Yoho's did a great job for us, honestly, and I think the sky's the limit for him, honestly. And you know, the one thing I think for us in that scenario was we really wanted to add catching depth, and I think in this time of year, if you have any kind of catching injury, it's always really tough, and Naylor's a really talented guy who's had experience in the big leagues with, you know, experience game planning and all those things that we like, so we were really happy to get Naylor.
16: When Craig was up here, did you see the potential fit for him on this roster change at all over time, maybe compared to a couple of years ago when he was coming up?
11: Yeah, I mean, look, we have a really talented bullpen, and Craig was certainly, I think, part of that. Again, just have to give up something that you like to get something that you like, and I think in this case it was just sort of a good fit for both sides.
13: Matt, when you see your club after this, do you think World Series? You think you made a World Series?
11: I try not to think that far ahead. I certainly that is on our mind, but we're trying to do what Murph talks about every night, which is win tonight.
8: All right, again, so that was Brewers Director of Baseball Operations, or President of Baseball Operations, Matt Arnold, after the trade deadline yesterday. Your reaction, your thoughts, hit us up. We got to take a quick break, but we'll be back after these few words.

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All right, continuing to talk some Brewers here on this Tuesday morning. It is a Toys and Ford Grind My Gears Tuesday. So what is grinding your gears? What's grinding your gears, peeps? Hit us up with a quick message or on the Shoe Doctor's bullpen line, or you can hang out on the Section 105 chat. The question thrown out there, do you feel the Brewers got better, significantly better, a little bit better? Maybe Sam Pat. A couple of you saying, Surveyor Sam says, good morning, DK, and everyone listening. First off, it's Classic Week. Hope the 7:30 crowd is ready because I'm giving a Ric Flair woo off the first tee box. Second to your question, if the Brewers got better, and I don't know if they did. There was a cohesion on this team that I believe Pat installs within the clubhouse. The last week or two, though, you could tell the trade deadline was weighing on the guys. I just hope they can bounce back now that it's over and get back to the cohesive unit we've seen throughout the Murphy tenure. C-Bomb says, did the Brewers get better? Yes. Did the Brewers improve as much as the Dodgers improved? No. Scooble, the reigning two-time AL Cy Young Award winner, equals tilt to the Dodgers. I hope I'm wrong, but I'm afraid we are a bridesmaid once again. Do you think we have the bats to compete with the Dodgers pitching staff in October? Right now on paper, if I had to say, probably not. But hopefully, maybe they can get on a little bit of a run and get some momentum. I don't know. It's tough. But we're talking a lot about the pitching, and there might be some changes when it comes to Brandon Sproat. Brandon Sproat last night in the loss to the Pirates. He didn't last that long. Final line for Brandon Sproat in last night's contest goes gets three innings. He was actually pulled in the middle of a bat. Stallings comes in, and the bullpen did a great job of allowing the Brewers to climb back in this game and make it a really close one. But Sproat, three innings, five hits, four earned runs, struck out four, but gave up a couple of walks to drop to 3-7 on the season as a 5.27 ERA. And you listen to Pat Murphy after the game. If I'm Brandon Sproat, I might be nervous about what my immediate future might be. And Pat Murphy said after the game that he and Matt Arnold and Sproat planned to meet to determine the next steps for Brandon Sproat, saying, quote, we're going to figure out what the next pieces are. Now, does that include keeping Sproat in Milwaukee or minors or pitching lab? Or just staying in Milwaukee but transitioning to the bullpen? Remains to be seen. But Murphy did say that the organization generally prefers young starters to continue starting if they're optioned rather than shifting into a bullpen role. But he said every possibility is on the table. He did urge patience, pointing to Corbin Burns' rocky 2019 season as a reminder that early struggles don't always define a pitcher.
Quote, this kid has been better than Corbin was in 19, and look what Corbin turned into. I'm not going to suggest that he's going to turn into Corbin next year, but there is a lot there. Sprout, for what it's worth, he said after the game, another bad day, letting guys down again. The only thing I could take back there is just the walk, talking about Sprout said of the third inning, I had the chance to get out of it. Also going on to say, I'm not going to stress over it and try to play GM. That's not my job. I'm just going to keep pushing forward when asked about potential future for this year for the Brewers. And when you factor in that Kyle Harrison's coming back here soon, now they acquired Dustin May, might just be a numbers game. And I think, honestly, I think the big decision for the Brewers here might be bullpen or send him down to AAA to continue to work as a starter. Because if you look at your rotation, your starting rotation at least, it's Miz, Logan, Harrison, and then you've got Dustin May joining, so that's four. And then I would imagine that they're going to continue to give starts to either Robert Gasser or Shane Drouin. And then you add a couple more bullpen arms. Maybe there just isn't room for Brandon Sprout to come out of the bullpen at this point. It might just be better for the kid and for the future of this team to send him down and work on his stuff at the minor league level. If they still envision him and view him as a starter, it just might be better, since they've got a little bit more depth now under that bullpen, to send him down to work on that stuff. But I think all options are definitely going to be on the table, because, I mean, we did see Mizorowski come out of the pen, right? We saw him do that in the postseason. But Miz and Sprout are a little bit of a different pitcher. I think that's also fair to say. So we'll see what happens. I mean, knock on wood, nothing like this happens, but we know, we've seen it how many times before. Injuries, they can determine a lot of things here too. So if Sprout is sent down, doesn't necessarily mean that we won't see him again this year, or that he won't be a factor for this Brewers team still this year. But everybody, and we talked about it yesterday, that wanted to see Joey Ortiz in the lineup. Well, I mean, he kind of proved it again last night. Joey Ortiz, 3-for-4. 3-for-4 with an RBI. The only Brewers hitter to have multiple hits. In fact, he had half of them last night. Joey flipping Ortiz. How quickly these baseball narratives, stories change. I mean, it is a long 162-game season. And we're sitting here now saying, you got to keep Ortiz in the lineup, for crying out loud. Dude, right now, is it well? And the fact that he did start at short last night too. So, but I'd rather have Ortiz probably getting more ABs than David Hamilton. Keep him in the lineup. Yelich continues to struggle. He had an opportunity last night with two on and couldn't produce. Yelich in his last 27 at-bats is hitting .148, .226 on base, slugging .185. You look at his last 30 games. His last 116 at-bats, .190, on base of .291, and he's slugging .328. I love Christian Yelich, but right now something's just not clicking. I don't think that they're going to sit him. I know fans are kind of clamoring for that. I don't think they're going to bench him. I think they're going to try to see if he can swing his way out of this. But right now, I can't believe I'm asking this question, but Ortiz or Yelich right now, do you trust in that lineup? I mean, think about it.
and it might be a little bit of an overreaction, but Ortiz, in the same amount of games, last 30 games, 308 average, 344 on base, and a higher slugging percentage than Christian Yelich by 200 points. Joey Ortiz is producing far better at the plate than what Christian Yelich has been doing. Joey Ortiz has hit more home runs in the last 30 games than Christian Yelich. 4-2. I hope Yelich can figure this thing out soon. I mean, this team, especially with no new bats coming, that pressure on Yelich is just going to get bigger and bigger and bigger and heavier and heavier. Gosh, I really hope he can figure it out here soon. I know Pat Murphy has said it. Guy's hard on himself. He's incredibly hard on himself. He feels bad, but got to start producing here soon, man. All right, let's take a quick break as we start to wrap up the first hour. We'll take a look at game two tonight. Logan Henderson, he's back on the mound. We'll preview that coming up after these quick words.

0: Got a take on today's topic but can't call in? Then hit us up on Facebook, Twitter, or the text line and let your fingers do the talking.
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0: Looking for your next great night out? We'll make it at the VFW Post 305 in Eau Claire with live music, exciting events happening throughout the month, great food, cold drinks, and a fun, welcoming atmosphere. There's always a reason to stop by. Whether you're meeting up with friends or looking for something fun to do, the VFW Post 305 has something for everyone. Be sure to follow them on Facebook to stay up to date on all their latest events and entertainment, because there is always something going on at the VFW Post 305, located 1300 Star Avenue, right here in Eau Claire. Game two of this series for the Brewers and Pirates is tonight. We got Logan Henderson on the mound, a guy that's been mentioning quite a bit in the last few days and in the week, in the last week or so, leading up to the trade deadline. So Logan Henderson has a chance to continue to impress, and his 5-1 record with a 2.66 ERA, looking for his sixth win of the season. And on the flip side, Jared Jones is going for the Pirates in 11 games that he has started so far this year, 2-2 with a 3.81 ERA. Looking at his month of July, since this is his first month in August, he was 1-1 in 5 games with a 2.00 ERA. Logan Henderson, meanwhile, I mean, we know the numbers here, but he's coming off of a pretty darn good month of July himself. In 4 games, started 3-0 with a 2.57 ERA. Not a ton of experience between these batters going up against these pitchers. You're talking about a game worth or maybe a couple of at-bats. So Brewers looking to bounce back after falling 4-3 last night and taking game two of the series. First pitch is at 6:40. Coverage will begin 35 minutes prior on your radio dials of 105.1 FM and 790 AM. Do you believe the Brewers got a little bit better, significantly better, didn't get better at the trade deadline? Looks like the majority of you say, yes, they got better, but not necessarily better than the Dodgers, which, I mean, I think they got better by default. I think they got better by default because you're adding in Dustin May. Kyle Harrison spoke glowingly of him, spending some time with him in Boston. Obviously, the Brewers are pretty familiar with him, going up against him a couple times this year. So I think from a talent standpoint, I think by default, they got better just adding three guys that are going to contribute this year. And two of them are going to be out of the pen. One's going to be a starter, and they're veterans. They've been around the block here for a little bit. So I think by default, yeah, they got better. Now, was it better than the Dodgers getting Tarek Skubal? Probably not. But let's see this thing play out. That's the beauty of baseball. That's the beauty of sports. It's decided on the field. Let's see what happens. All right? Let's see what happens. Coming up next hour, we're going to chat some green and gold. Packers a little thin at a certain position group as we kind of close the first week of training camp. Tomorrow will be a week since they began training camp, and already a little thin at a certain position group. We'll tell you about that. And yesterday was the first day of training camp practice with the players putting on the pads. So we'll do some training camp updates. It is a Toys and Four to Grind My Gears Tuesday reminder. So what is grinding your gears? Get it off your chest. Let us know. All right. Text it on over 715-830-1912. Or you can hang out in the Section 105 chat room. Express picked up a win last night, by the way. They're on the road tonight, taking on Duluth for the final regular season road game on the year. Then they wrap up the regular season with 4 straight at Carson Park, and then it's playoff time. Also today, got high school football practice kicking off, so best of luck to all the high schools that will be kicking off their practice season today. Season's nearly upon us, if you can believe it or not. So best of luck to all the local high school teams and coaches and players that will officially begin their season today. Also on the docket, just a quick reminder too. Usually it's every other Wednesday. We talk with Ty from Slab Factory, but he's actually going to join us today. He's going to join us today at about 8 o'clock. So that's a little over an hour from now, but we'll catch up with him then. So just about a couple minutes left to the top of the hour. Good morning, Morgs.
1: What's a good word today?
0: Got nothing.
1: Yeah, I doubt it. Is there a word that really bothers you though? Like an actual word?
0: Cooked.
1: Oh, as in using it as a verb?
0: Yeah.
1: Like they cooked? Why?
0: I think for baseball this year, too many of my kids said we're cooked. And okay. I didn't like that.
1: Okay.
0: So I told them the only time they can say that in a dugout is if they're talking about a well-cooked steak.
1: Like if they actually did some physical kitchen labor?
0: Mm-hmm. Yep.
1: So what term would you prefer if your team did cook, like if they were fire?
0: Well, they did it in terms like they thought they were going to get cooked.
1: Oh, gotcha.
0: So that's...
1: So
0: yeah.
1: You got to flip the... Okay,
0: yeah.
1: Gotcha.
0: Yeah.
1: Well, Tuesday, Tessa, we'll get into just some of your opinions. See if you have some hot takes on this. Cats are better companions than dogs.
0: I have changed that over the years, and I would disagree. Dogs are better.
1: Okay. Why did you change your mind? Because of the specific dogs that you've had, or you're just wiser now?
0: I guess
1: now?
0: I grew up just never having dogs. It was always like cats around, but then Bacardi and that. So yeah, I changed to dogs. So
1: you think... They're better companions, hands mm-hmm. down. Speaking of, how's the little one doing?
0: He's a feral little shark.
1: They're land sharks at that age, yeah.
0: Yeah.
1: You got to watch your arms and everything
0: yep.
1: because they're chewing on everything.
0: Yep.
1: Absolutely. They're part T-Rex, I think. Best sports brand right now, if you were shopping, because you know how it goes in cycles and phases? You know, starter jackets were the big thing, and then you had to have like the three-stripe Adidas, Under Armour is having a hot minute.
0: Can I answer that, what I think the kids are?
1: Yeah.
0: Baseball lifestyle.
1: Okay. That's the one right now. What about non-baseball, like universal brands, Under Armour, Adidas, Nike?
0: I mean, it's probably always like Nike, I would imagine, or
1: Nike
0: Jordan.
1: Nike tends to go that way.
0: Yeah. Jumpman, so.
1: What about smoking should be banned in all public places?
0: Oh, boy. I plead the fifth.
1: Nope, can't.
0: I'm not one, so yeah, go for it.
1: Have you noticed how
0: like
1: rare
0: when you say public places, like while you're golfing?
1: Sure.
0: Well, I gotta have a cigar sometimes when I'm golfing. So
1: to me, cigars and cigarettes are totally different, mm-hmm. though. Cigars are like an experience, and it's a different methodology mm-hmm. than smoking.
0: Yeah.
1: Which have you noticed though? It's almost weird to see people lighting up cigarettes these days.
0: No, no.
1: You don't know many people that smoke anymore. You know.
0: Yep.
1: What about minimum wage should be $15 an hour?
0: No.
1: What do you think? Start them out at?
0: $5.25 like I did 20 some years ago. So
1: that's twice what I get paid to sit in here with you.
0: Exactly. So, all right. Thanks, Margs.
1: Anytime.
0: One in, three more to go. We'll be back after these news updates.
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1: Good morning. Well, here's what we're learning today. We'll start with an update from Taylor County with officials now sharing some details, including the identity of a man who died after a vehicle collision in Taylor County. You may have seen footage of this. The accident happened about 3:15 in the morning this past Saturday. A tractor was hauling a house westbound on County Road O. That's when an eastbound vehicle clipped a corner of the house, went all the way underneath the trailer, came out the other side, and was hit by a pickup truck. The driver of the vehicle that struck the house, 19-year-old Dylan Mickelson, died at the scene. Full details from Taylor County authorities online. You can find that with your stop at 715newsroom.com. We move to the courts in Sawyer County, where a second suspect is being charged in the killing of a teenager. 16-year-old Nolan Trotterchild reportedly met up with 18-year-old Brennan Boswell and 19-year-old Xavier Barraras. This was all back in June. Trotterchild was interested in purchasing a firearm from one of the men. Prosecutors say Barraras then fatally shot the young teen. With Barreras already jailed, Boswell has now been arrested on charges that include being a party to felony murder during an armed robbery. Oh, what's up with downtown parking? Here in Eau Claire, as we turned the calendar page, just a heads up that there is a paid parking system that is underway as they'll begin transitioning into that, which basically means warnings, not fines, for a while. It does include some on-street parking, kiosks, and updated parking ramp pricing. You can find full details online when you pull over at 715newsroom.com. Well, a check-in at our capital city shows Madison's mayor calling on protesters to leave the intersection of Williamson and Baldwin Streets. Protesters have been camping out there since July 22nd when the police shooting of Corey Ruiz took place, but the mayor argued that the occupation is disrupting residents and businesses. The Wisconsin Department of Justice is leading the investigation into the shooting. And it's not your birthday. No major holidays for a while. What is there to celebrate? I got you.
3: Today is National Coast Guard Day, celebrating 236 years of keeping our waterways safe as a floating branch of the military. Also, today is National Night Out, a coast-to-coast community-building event with law enforcement. Look for local gatherings. And the final day we're celebrating is National Chocolate Chip Cookie Day.
1: There it is.
3: 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I'm Bree Tennis.
1: What a coincidence. That's what Casper calls it when I get to come in here and chat with him.
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1: 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I'm Morgan McCarthy.
4: With a cold front moving in from the west, an isolated shower or thunderstorm cannot be ruled out early this morning. From there, clouds are going to give way to some afternoon sunshine. We are going to have breezy northwesterly winds, but that is going to help usher in some comfortable air with afternoon highs up around 80. Tonight, gradual clearing down in the mid-50s. Otherwise, tomorrow, partly to mostly sunny, seasonable temperatures back around 80. On 13 First Alert, meteorologist Derek Dahlman.
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0: All right, here we go. Second hour kicks off right now on this Tuesday morning, this Toyson Ford Grind My Gears Tuesday, which a couple of you said Brandon Sproat grinds my gears. Brandon's mom's one of them. Not Brandon Sproat's mom, our Brandon Berg's mom. Jared from Manitowoc just said Christian Yelich in the lineup grinds my gears. And then Bo on our video stream said that Paul Yelich, he is struggling. What else do you got for your Grind My Gears Tuesday? All right, what else do you got? Send it to us, 715-830-1912. So we got plenty more baseball talk, plenty more Brewers talk throughout the morning here. Continue to send me your thoughts. How would you assess your analysis, your opinion on the new Brewers acquisitions? Dustin May, Jojo Romero, Antonio Sensatella. Who would you, or what are your thoughts? Do you like the moves? Do you like what the Brewers did at the deadline? What do you think? Okay, I want your analysis. So we'll continue that throughout the morning here in the next 3 hours. We got a busy 3 hours coming your way, though, because coming up in about an hour. Usually it's every other Wednesday, but schedule-wise, we're going to talk with Ty from Slab Factory. Hot off of returning from the National down in Chi-Town. So we'll chat with him coming up here in just a little bit. Then right after that, we got RJ Cardinal as we get set for Badger football practice beginning this week. So we'll talk some Badgers with RJ at about, let's say, 8:30 this morning. So let's kick off this hour doing a little green and gold chat, as yesterday was the first day of pads at practice for the Packers. And something that we've kind of touched on a little bit last week, especially when training camp opened up and found out that Luke Musgrave was going to be on the PUP list. The Packers tight end group is pretty banged up. Now, Tucker Kraft did return, but not doing quite everything at 100%. And right now, only 3 of the 8 Packers tight ends on their roster are healthy and available. RJ Maryland sat out yesterday with a hamstring injury. Luke Lackey suffered an injured left foot. So right now, it's a little thin. McCollin Castles, Packers apparently are going to be signing him. Now, if you're like, I've never heard of that guy. Well, he entered the NFL as an undrafted free agent with the Eagles in 2024, but he was released early in training camp despite getting $230K guaranteed in his rookie deal. He spent the second half of his rookie season on the Chargers practice squad. Then last year, he spent training camp with the Chargers and Rams, failed to make the rosters, and he did sign with the Packers on their practice squad after Tucker Kraft tore his ACL. So it's a little thin. And I don't blame you if you're looking at that group and saying, I don't know a lot of these guys. I don't know who they are. I don't blame you, man. That's why if I'm Goody, I'm looking for some other guys that are like veterans that I'm not saying necessarily just go get a name to get a name, but man, I'd like somebody that maybe has played for a little bit, has contributed a little bit, and can help out this offense because, yes, a lot is going to depend on Tucker Kraft. And Tucker Kraft is tight end number one by far and away. But after that, there's some serious question marks with this depth. And there's still some names that are out there. There's some serious question marks with this depth. And there's still some names that are out there.

And yeah, he only had 222 yards, but he spent some time with Tennessee with Matt LaFleur there. His best year, 2024, was with Miami when he put up 884 yards. Kick the tires on that. Heck, maybe even a Zach Ertz or a Will Disley. Mercedes Lewis still wants to play for Cry Eye. But there's a couple of names out there that I would really like to see Goody try to kick the tires on it and bring in some depth. Because if Tucker Kraft, and I'm not saying if Tucker Kraft goes down, that they'd be in better, you know, they'll be fine with if they bring in like a Smith or that, but I'd feel better about a Smith or a Zach Ertz or a Will Disley than I would with what we currently have on our roster. Hope I'm wrong, and I hope those guys ball out if their number gets called, but I don't know. With it being yesterday, too, the first day in pads, what else happens yesterday? I'm going to get to the kicker here in a second, but we talked about some of the injuries. Carrington Valentine, by the way, is dealing with a hamstring issue. So, but apparently Dennis Sutton had himself a day at practice, according to the reporters. Three TFLs, three tackles for loss, including one in which he tossed rookie running back Jaden Nixon like he was a sack of potatoes, according to Bill Huber. He said, quote, it was an accident. And he also added a couple of pressures. So good day in pads for him. Lucas Van Ness apparently continues to impress too. So, but Trace Mack didn't have the greatest day, which I really hope we don't have to continue to say this for kickers. During a field goal drill, Smack missed a 33-yard extra point, converted from 40, 43, and 48. He missed right and was short from 55. Practice ended with three two-minute drills. First, on Jordan Love's possession, Smack drilled the left upright from 52 yards. And then he ended, so he missed it. But he did come back and hit a 33-yarder. So a little up and down, but maybe a little bit more down from yesterday. Again, it's early. Don't want to overreact. I'm trying to be optimistic, not pessimistic about the kicking situation here. But if you want to say you're nervous about kicking, I'm right there with you, man. I'm right there with you. Now, to be fair, as Ryan Wood also noted, McManus in the early goings of camp last year was automatic. And I think that injury really affected McManus in the course of his season last year and probably why he is no longer with Green Bay. I think that affected him and just could not get it going after that. So I want to talk a little bit more football here in a sec, but just really quick note, NFL news, Bijan Robinson just agreed to a three-year extension with the Atlanta Falcons, a three-year extension worth up to $75 million. It'll make him the highest paid running back in NFL history, and he will receive a record $51 million guaranteed, including 37 of that being a signing bonus. Woo! Running backs getting paid. Running backs getting paid on shorter deals too. Man. But let's talk a little bit more football. There's an interesting article on The Athletic that was just dropped by Mike Sando, who is a great NFL writer. The 2026 quarterback tiers, how 50 executives and coaches rank 35 veteran quarterbacks. Where do you think Jordan Love ranked? And where do you think he should

be ranked? Hit me up. Give me some predictions. I'll tell you where these executives and coaches ranked Jordan Love and see if we agree with it or disagree with it. That's coming up after this quick break.

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All right. Well, a few of you sent in some predictions. Where is Jordan Love going to land on this list? Done by The Athletic, where they polled, 50 executives. 50 NFL executives and coaches, ranking 35 veteran quarterbacks. They got it in tiers, too, okay? Tiers, but also numbers. Tier one, Patrick Mahomes is number one. Tier one, but tied for number two, Josh Allen and Matthew Stafford. Continuing in tier one, Joe Burrow came in at number four. And now we go into tier two. So just four quarterbacks in tier one. Tier two, number five, Lamar Jackson. Number six, Justin Herbert. Number seven, Dak Prescott. Number eight, he's tied with another one, but Drake May and Jared Goff. And at number 10, still in tier two, but number 10, Jordan Love. So he is in the top 10. If all of you predicted top 10 or somewhere around 10, you'd be correct. He's in tier two. He did receive some votes. It looks like two votes for tier one, 37 votes for tier two, 11 votes for tier three. And he has climbed this ranking list, said every year since they started doing this, it looks like, or since he's been there since 2023. 2023, he was in tier four, where, 98% voted him tier four. 2024, 50% voted him in tier two. 46% voted him in tier three. Tier one, somebody voted for him in 2024. 2025, 56% in tier two. This year, 74% voted him for tier two. So continues to ascend. But what did they have to say? I like these types of information because it's coming from people that work in the league, coaches, executives who have to analyze these players, coaches who obviously scout and coach a lot of these players. These are inside expert opinions. Not from a lot of us who are armchair MVPs. So I these are the types of pieces that I love to read and kind of digest. So, says Love has climbed in the quarterback tiers every season, cracking the top 10 for the very first time. An opposing defensive coordinator had to say, he's good. I was surprised. Really solid, mobile, threw with better accuracy than I thought. I'd give him a 2. Love ranked second to May in EPA per pass play last season. Smart, can do things at the line, has the arm talent, the mobility when he needs it, but knows how to sit in and deliver, another defensive coordinator said. Not a consistent killer yet, but if he plays good ball, you can win a Super Bowl with him. There are years where I could have pushed Love up to the bottom of tier one, top of tier two, another defensive coach said. He needs more consistency week in and week out. He has some WTF plays and throws, like, why are you doing this? Another defensive coordinator said he's still coming into his own as a player. Early on, he was trying to be Aaron Rodgers.
You could tell from his mannerisms, too cool for school. I think he is starting to settle into who he really is. He has the size, the length, and the tools. Another quota on him, if you can create pressure on him and make him move around, it ain't the same. An executive placing Love in Tier 3 said it took Aaron 3 years to learn how to manipulate the pocket. Brett just did it. The question is, can Love learn it? Another quote, I used to think Josh Allen was a two because he just does too much where I go, okay, it's not by the book. It doesn't always look the way it's supposed to, but God, it's productive, an offensive coach said. Jordan Love is the tier two version of that. He is at times careless and overly aggressive. It looks like he shouldn't be working and he's getting away with things, but he's always getting away with them. So at some point, I just have to tip my cap and be impressed. So, thoughts? Comments? Like, this is something that I've always thought about. And I think Jordan Love is a pretty good example of this. Where you've got people in the industry, in this league, where their jobs are to scout, to analyze players, coach players. This is their jobs. And you read the comments about like Jordan Love and the positive comments about Jordan Love. Yet there are still some, and there's a decent sized fraction, let's be real here, that still will not agree with those comments about Love. Will say that they're all wrong. And I guess, why can't we trust? Why can't we believe? Or why can't we take those reports, those scouting reports, those analysis, and be like, okay, maybe I'm looking at this wrong. I mean, that's why I always look at this. I was like, so for example, I've been very critical of Dak Prescott, and I've been critical of Justin Herbert consistently being ranked ahead of Jordan Love. Like it was the ESPN one where, you know, a lot of the criticism out there was, well, he's got to do better in the postseason. Well, then why is Dak and Justin Herbert ranked higher than him? And on this list too here, Dak is ranked higher. Justin Herbert is ranked higher. Why? Like, I want to know why. I want to learn why. All right, well, it's pieces like this. It's articles like this. Okay, what are the experts saying? What am I missing here? For Justin Herbert, he's taken so many hits where it's impacting his reads. A defensive coach said he's playing with quick feet at times when he gets hit early, which he wasn't doing as a younger guy. I get it. The guy has been hit every year. How long has he been in the league now? A defensive coordinator asked. They've never won a playoff game. I get it. But like, if you're the guy, at some point, I feel like they've been sniffing around enough. You should have more accolades at this point. Six of the eight GMs polled placed Herbert in the top tier. Only 13 of the other 42 voters had Justin Herbert that high. Among coaches, those with offensive backgrounds liked Herbert more than coaches with defensive backgrounds did. It all points to the gap between Justin Herbert's obvious physical talent and his disappointing on-field results. GMs and offensive coaches would love to have him. Interesting to see the difference, right? I mean, GMs, offensive coaches have different viewpoints than the majority of these defensive coaches. What about Dak? The guy I might be higher on than I ever have is Dak, said an executive who thought Prescott belonged in a tier three a few seasons ago. He was so impressive last year. Five of the 10 defensive coordinators polled placed Prescott in the top tier, as did a defensive-minded head coach. Maybe it's the tools around him. Maybe it's the maturity, a defensive coordinator said. He carved us up. Brian Schottenheimer has been good for him. Another former head coach said, I don't know what the hole
is in Dak's game. Two voters place Prescott in tier three, say Dak is at his best when he can pick and stick and throw outside the numbers to the guys that are elite, an offensive coach said. While that is impressive to me, I don't think that ever allows you to be a two, because twos anticipate, can throw guys open, can sit there when the pocket is dirty and just make unbelievable plays. Dak hasn't done that consistently. He can't raise the level of the people around him. So going back to, like, is it just as simple as fan bases are maybe more harsh on their players at times? But then you've got certain players where the fan bases will go to bat for them every single time. And if you criticize them, man, you don't know what you're talking about. It's just, Jordan Love is such an interesting conversation piece for so many Packers fans. And I'll be honest, like, I don't get it. I don't get it. I think he's a good quarterback. And I don't know if it's just that some people want to root for him to fail so that they can see that, say that they're right. I don't know. It's a head scratcher for me at times. But that's why, again, I like seeing from people who do this for a living that this is their job, this is their career, this is their area of expertise. And I think it's interesting info. Just really quick, tier three, Brock Purdy and Caleb Williams were tied at 11. Jaden Daniels, 13. Baker Mayfield, Sam Darnold, tied at 14. Trevor Lawrence, 16. Jalen Hurts, 17. Jalen Hurts is a weird one, too, because I feel like a couple years ago, man, Jalen Hurts was top five. And now it just seems like in a lot of these lists, he is trending downward. Bo Nix, 18. Aaron Rodgers, 19. CJ Stroud, 20. This is still tier three, by the way. Daniel Jones, tier three at 21. Bryce Young, 22. Kyler Murray, 23. Jackson Dart, 24. Cam Ward, 25. Tyler Shue tied at 26 with Tua. Kirk Cousins, 28, still in tier three. Now we get to tier four. Malik Willis. Geno Smith at 30. Deshaun Watson, 31. Michael Penix Jr., 32. Jacoby Brissett, 33. J.J. McCarthy, 34. Number 35. Shedeur Sanders. Did get one vote for tier three. All right, I got to take a quick break. Back with plenty more, though, coming up in just a few minutes.

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8: Crop prices are down, but land values are up across the country. Let's take a look at that story and more in our farm news this morning on Sports Talk 105.1 and AM 790. U.S. farmland values continue to rise this year, with the average value of cropland topping $6,000 for the first time. The USDA released its annual land value summary last week. The average value of cropland this year reached $6,020 per acre. That's up $190 an acre from 2025, a little over 3%. The average value of pasture reached $2,000 an acre. That's up $80 from a year ago. Land values for the top three states, measuring the value of all land and buildings on farms, shows California's values $14,100 an acre, Iowa $10,100, Indiana third at $9,250 an acre, Wisconsin value, all farmland with buildings, $6,700 an acre. National Ag Statistics Service last week released data on farm cash rents in all 50 states for 2026, showing again California had the highest average per acre values for the second consecutive year. The average cash rent for cropland, $160 per acre nationally, a dollar an acre lower than in 2025. The average irrigated cropland cash rent came in at $244 an acre, unchanged from a year ago. The highest average overall cropland rents were California at $331 an acre, Hawaii at $280, Iowa $271 an acre. States with the highest average cash rents for irrigated cropland were California, $470 an acre, Hawaii at $437, Washington at $430 an acre, Wisconsin not in the top 10. Latest Senate Farm Bill released ahead of Thursday's committee markup includes a year-round extension of E15, major small refinery exemptions or SRE reforms, and a one-year SNAP cost share extension. The revisions, among more than 80 pages of other changes, seek to align the Senate bill more closely with the House-passed version. That's a look at farm news on Sports Talk 105.1 and AM 790 from the Farm Department of Wax 104.5 and 95.9 The Farm. I'm Bob Bosold.
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Oh, we got a few messages on the 105 stream. We've got resident Lions fan Tom from across the pond saying Goff higher than Love. Interesting. Zach says Dak higher than Love is interesting too. Zach also says, I could talk quarterback all day. I'm with you, Dan. I don't understand why Jordan Love gets underrated by so many fans. If you look at everything, his stats, the injuries he's had, and the injuries at wide receiver, what he has done is pretty impressive. He's a top 10 to me. I think he takes a step forward this season. Carl from Colfax also saying that Jordan unfortunately follows two Hall of Famers, and some want that standard. He's a top 10 quarterback that most teams would love to have. I, for one, am glad he is our quarterback. Yeah, that's something a few weeks ago I think it was that first list on ESPN that I brought up. I think that's something that does work against Jordan Love, whether it's intentional or not intentional. The standard is so high. Everybody talks about the Dallas Cowboys quarterback, like the quarterback for the Cowboys that wears a star. And yeah, it's a big job, and it's a highly marketed job, if you will. But if you want to look at it from a performance standpoint, I mean, you're talking about Green Bay, the last, before Jordan Love, 7 MVPs between two quarterbacks, a couple championships. I don't want to get into a debate about whether they should have more or not. Yes. But it is the standard. It's not only just Jordan Love replacing Aaron Rodgers, it's Jordan Love replacing Brett Favre, too. Because Aaron Rodgers came in. I don't think anybody expected him to have 4 MVPs, one more than Favre. And the odds said no. And the fact that it's a debate now whether you want Rodgers or Favre, who do you think is better? I think kind of tells you like, oh, okay, that's pretty darn impressive. And the fact that there's no way a team is going to find 3 good quarterbacks in a row, because nobody else has done that. 49ers, Montana, Young. You know, nobody else has found 3 straight really good quarterbacks. And I don't know if Jordan Love is going to be an MVP, and I don't know if he's going to win a Super Bowl. I hope so. I hope so. I hope, you know, in 10, 15, however many years it is, I hope we're talking about, yep, number 10 is going to be up on that Lambeau Field facade right next to number 12. So, yeah, I hope that's the case. I don't know, and I'm not going to claim that he's going to be that type of quarterback at this point in time. There's a lot of games to be played and a lot of games that have to be won for that to be the case. But I do think there is some unfair criticism surrounding him from the fan base, not necessarily national peeps, but from the fan base, which perplexes me quite a bit. But anywho, yeah, a few of you saying Packers need to go out there and definitely get some more tight end depth. Had a couple people saying bring back Big Dog Lewis. Had some Zach Ertz picks as well. Looking at the depth chart for the tight end group for the Packers outside of Tucker Kraft, it's not great. Especially, I don't know what Luke Musgrave, his prognosis is going to be, but when it's a neck injury, it just makes you really, really nervous. But I mean, Luke Lackey, RJ Maryland, Messiah Swinson, that dude's huge, by the way. Josh Weil. I wouldn't mind another veteran in this group. Everything's going to flow through Tucker, and it should.
They got Yasmin from the international roster too. I think if you're good, you got it. Or maybe that's something he explores after cuts. But I don't know. Is there any harm or foul in bringing in a veteran right now and getting him into camp and getting things going here? I don't think so. But maybe they're just going to see how this thing plays out and then address that if they need to. I'd really like just one more tight end. Just get me a veteran with that group to pair up with Tucker. I'd feel a little bit better about it then. And I'm not going to ask a Zach Ertz, a Mercedes Lewis, or a Smith, or any of those guys to go out there and catch 800 yards. I don't want that to happen. Because that probably means something else is going on. Like, Tucker's hurt again, or there's other issues. That probably doesn't necessarily mean it's going to be a great thing. Or maybe we can, you know, it'd be like the 2010 season when Finley goes down and it's the Donald Lee era at tight end, or the Andrew Corliss era at tight end for the Packers. Remember that 2010? Corliss was a rookie, Donald Lee. All right, we got to take a quick break as we start to wrap up the second hour. We're going to talk with Ty here in just a little bit, about 15 minutes. Send me your Toyson Ford Grind My Gears Tuesday. Make it appropriate. Have fun with it, though, too. All right. What is grinding your gears? Shoot them on over to that Shoe Doctor's bullpen line, or you can send them on over to the Section 105 chat, too. So. Bo says Aaron Rodgers in Tier 3 is mind-blowing. Bo, is it because you think he should be higher or lower? I think we all know Aaron's not the same Aaron. That's just one of those things. Honestly, he's a little bit higher than I thought they would give him credit for, if I'm being real. But all right, we'll take a quick break, and we'll be back to wrap up things after these few words.

0: 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Then hit us up on Facebook, Twitter, or the text line and let your fingers do the talking.
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Don't forget, the Eau Claire Express are on the road today, tonight. Final road game for the regular season for the Express. Then they'll wrap up their regular season with four straight at Carson Park, which includes Thursday's last tailgate Thursday game. So, hey, tell you what, I've got some GA tickets for this thing, okay? I've got some GA tickets for this. Let's give some away. For Thursday night's game against Duluth. How about this? Since we're going to be talking with Ty. And by the way, if you have any questions for Ty, for the card collecting, you're just coming back from the National, please send those on over. All right? Please send those on over. Text them. Put them on the video stream if you want. Love it. Look, Ty loves those questions. So, but let's do this. Whether you were a kid, or maybe you still do it, because I still do. I mean, I still, you know, I'm trying to get better into the card collecting game. I do it from more of, I'm approaching it from a historical sports history standpoint sort of thing. But who was a player that you used to, maybe when you were a kid, or you still do, that you love to collect for sports cards or maybe memorabilia in general? Hit me up with a text. And while supplies last, I'll give you a couple tickets for Thursday's Eau Claire Express game. Your first place Eau Claire Express. Your playoff bound Eau Claire Express. All right. For our last tailgate Thursday game too. So, I got a few. I'm literally holding them right now. See? There you go. Doing the fan. You can hear it in the mic. Give me a player that when you were a kid, you used to collect cards, posters, memorabilia. Maybe you still do. Or who's the player that that you still collect? There's no right or wrong answer in this thing. So send those on over. While supplies last, I'll give you a couple tickets. You have to stop by the station to be able to pick them up between 9 a.m. and 1 p.m. like today, tomorrow, what's tomorrow? Yeah, today or tomorrow or Thursday. Oh, man, it's already, you know, I'm trying to get my days of the week here. So, all right, we got a few more people chiming in about the Brewers trade here. We've got Ben saying after the Scooble trade, I wasn't planning on the Brewers to be big-time spenders because really who was still out there that would have been a big-time move. I think the Brewers did exactly what the Brewers do, find some quality pitching, some veteran pitching, and they'll put their pitching magic on them. I'm expecting May to be a nice contributor. That's the move I really liked. Another texter saying, I think the Brewers did a good job of bolstering up their bullpen. Not sure how the starting rotation is going to look now with May coming in. Do you think it'll be Drouin or Robert Gasser? That's a good question. If we kind of do, maybe they go six man for the rest of the regular season to help preserve like a Miz and some of these guys. So they're as fresh as they could possibly be when they get to the postseason. I mean, it wouldn't surprise me at all if it's Miz, Harrison, Logan Henderson, Shane Drouin, Robert Gasser, Dustin May. If that's the route they go to finish up the regular season, then I think if they get to the postseason and it's a four-man rotation and it's everybody's the same, or everybody's healthy, excuse me, then it's Miz, Harrison, Henderson, and I think Dustin May. I think that's kind of where we're at here.
Another texter said, I was really in on Scooble going to the Brewers. From the comments from Pat Murphy, it sure seems like that maybe there was something else going on that Scooble was pushing to go to the Dodgers. Yeah, we played the comments from Pat Murphy in the first hour. If you want to re-listen to them, I don't know. I know there's some people out there that are kind of throwing that idea out there, that thought out there. I don't know, and I don't know if we'll ever know. And maybe it was a team that was just trying to do right by the player, sending him somewhere that he wanted to go. But the thing is, that could hurt the team in the long run if you don't get a good enough package. If you don't get a good enough package, what's that going to do? I don't know how much control Scooble would have. I don't think he had a no-trade clause. I'm pretty sure he didn't. But I don't know how much Scooble could have forced that narrative or forced the issue to go to the Dodgers. But if that is the case where the Tigers maybe just tried to do what was right, or not what was right, tried to cater to Scooble, they better hope the package they got in return then works out. If they turn down better offers for Scooble. Keep your comments coming, but we'll continue some more baseball talk coming up a little bit later on. Also, your Toys and Ford at Grind My Gears Tuesday. A lot of you I'm going to lump you all into one group, but I will say a lot of you that have texted in for your Toys and Ford Grind My Gears Tuesdays were related to the Dodgers getting Scooble. So there you have it. We can lump all of that in there. But, hey, if that's still your Grind My Gears Tuesday, continue to send that on over if that will make you feel a little bit better. But we'll get back to some more of that. We've got RJ Cardinal coming up at 8:30. Badger football kicks off their practice at the on Thursday, I believe it is. So we'll talk to RJ about some Badger football. We've got Badger basketball non-conference schedule out, too. So we'll throw some Badger chat in there. Then coming up here in just a few minutes, we've got Ty from the Slab Factory that's going to be joining us on a Tuesday edition, hot off the national trail down in Chi-Town. So we'll hear from him how that experience was like. But if you have any questions for Ty, please text those on over at 715-830-1912, or you can send them on over to the or you can send them on over to the Section 105 chats too. And then send me the players that when you were a kid, or maybe you still do, that you collect cards of, maybe memorabilia of, maybe that you had their poster up, you were a big fan of, if you want a couple of tickets to the Eau Claire Express game on Thursday. All right, shot clocks have cut me off. We're at halftime, peeps. We got news updates, and we'll be right back in just a couple minutes.

0: 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From the 715 Newsroom, it's your news done differently with Morgan McCarthy.
1: Good morning. Well, here's what we're learning today. We'll start with an update from Taylor County, with officials now sharing some details, including the identity of a man who died after a vehicle collision in Taylor County. You may have seen footage of this. The accident happened about 3:15 in the morning this past Saturday. A tractor was hauling a house westbound on County Road O. That's when an eastbound vehicle clipped a corner of the house, went all the way underneath the trailer, came out the other side, and was hit by a pickup truck. The driver of the vehicle that struck the house, 19-year-old Dylan Mickelson, died at the scene. Full details from Taylor County authorities online. You can find that with your stop at 715newsroom.com. We move to the courts in Sawyer County, where a second suspect is being charged in the killing of a teenager. 16-year-old Nolan Trotterchild reportedly met up with 18-year-old Brennan Boswell and 19-year-old Xavier Barraras. This was all back in June. Trotterchild was interested in purchasing a firearm from one of the men. Prosecutors say Barraras then fatally shot the young teen. With Barraras already jailed, Boswell has now been arrested on charges that include being a party to felony murder during an armed robbery. Oh, what's up with downtown parking? Here in Eau Claire, as we turned the calendar page, just a heads up that there is a paid parking system that is underway as they'll begin transitioning into that, which basically means warnings, not fines, for a while. It does include some on-street parking, kiosks, and updated parking ramp pricing. You can find full details online when you pull over at 715newsroom.com. Well, a check-in at our capital city shows Madison's mayor calling on protesters to leave the intersection of Williamson and Baldwin Streets. Protesters have been camping out there since July 22nd when the police shooting of Corey Ruiz took place, but the mayor argued that the occupation is disrupting residents and businesses. The Wisconsin Department of Justice is leading the investigation into the shooting. And it's not your birthday. No major holidays for a while. What is there to celebrate? I got you.
2: Today is National Coast Guard Day, celebrating 236 years of keeping our waterways safe as a floating branch of the military. Also, today is National Night Out, a coast-to-coast community-building event with law enforcement. Look for local gatherings. And the final day we're celebrating is National Chocolate Chip Cookie Day.
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2: 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I'm Bree Tennis.
1: What a coincidence. That's what Casper calls it when I get to come in here and chat with him.
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1: 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I'm Morgan McCarthy.
3: Showers and thunderstorms from earlier this morning are now starting to depart as a cold front makes eastward progress through the area. As for the rest of our Tuesday, we are going to have clouds eventually mixing back in with some sunshine. Winds will turn breezy from the northwest, or afternoon high up to around 80. Tonight, gradual clearing will dip to a low of 55. Tomorrow, partly to mostly sunny, seasonable temperatures in the low 80s. On 13 First Alert, meteorologist Derek Dolman.
0: Whether it's a kickoff under the lights or a sunrise on the water, Wisconsin lives for the moment. Sports, outdoors, and everything in between. So grab your coffee and turn up the volume, because it's the Dan Casper Show.

0: All right, here we go. Third hour kicks off right now on this Tuesday morning of August 4th. Thanks for hanging out with us and making us part of your starts on the first Tuesday of August. Coming up at towards the bottom of the hour, we'll catch up with RJ Cardinal down in Madison as Badger football kicks off practice later on this week. So we'll talk some Badgers with him. We'll get back to some more Brewers talk post-trade deadline. Got game two of this Pirate series coming your way tonight at 6:45. Coverage begins 35 minutes prior on your radio dials of 105.1 FM and 790 AM. Usually we chat with this guy every other Wednesday, maybe even a little bit more in the near future here. But he's on Tuesday because he's hot off of the national trail. Mm-hmm. Is Ty from Slab Factory joining us this morning. Good morning, sir.
1: Good morning.
0: How are you?
1: I'm good.
0: When did you get back?
1: I got back on Sunday night.
0: Okay.
1: It is a long show, but it is a very good show.
0: Mm-hmm.
1: Yeah. And it was like, you know, you have to hang out to wait for your, you know, PSA subs that they're grading on site to get completed and all mm-hmm. that stuff on Sunday. So we got back late Sunday.
0: Yeah. So, I mean, we might as well just jump right into that. I saw some of your videos, some of your hits. You're showing me some stuff. For anybody who hasn't been there.
1: Mm-hmm.
0: And they're interested in cards or collections or collectibles. Is that something would you recommend, like, hey, bucket list item? Because I was seeing some people like Brandon Walker from Barstool Sports called it mantiquing. Mm-hmm. And he was showing some like Space Jam movie
1: posters. I saw those guys actually.
0: Oh, did you?
1: I mean, yeah. That's one of the cool things too. Like I, you know, your audience may or may not know this guy, but like I turned down kind of a low ball offer on a card that I had out on the table from Big Justice, one of the Costco boys or whatever,
0: okay.
1: You know, like he's just a kid, very nice kid, but he was trying to lowball me. I said, get out of here.
0: Is that the guy, the kid that has that phrase?
1: Are you talking about we got the boom?
0: Yeah.
1: Yeah.
0: Is that him?
1: That's him.
0: Okay. I know who that is. Yeah. I think I saw it cause my kid was watching YouTube and that's, yeah, we got the boom. Yeah. Okay. Yeah, yeah. I know who that is.
1: You know, you saw Grant Williams of the, I guess I don't remember if he's still on the Hornets or if he's moved on somewhere else, but mm-hmm. Grant Williams, NBA player, was out there, walked past Logan Paul filming some segment, mm-hmm. you know,
0: was it when he pulled the Jordan?
1: It wasn't that. Like, okay. He actually was walking very intensely with the camera on him. He was probably doing some bit and, like, brushed past a few of us and
0: trash-talking Tom Brady. Yeah, again.
1: I don't know. Just doing something, right? His hair was, like, over his eyes, doing something dramatic. You know, and then, like I said, you know, saw the Barstool guy standing around, mm-hmm. you know, filming some content as well. There's a lot of that stuff, which is fun. But to your original question, bucket list item. Yes. Yeah. 100%. Mm-hmm. It is. And I have not been to like Fanatics Fest or anything of that sort. I've not been to like West Coast Card Show, which can be pretty big, or Chantilly, but those are really more traditional, like buy, sell, trade card shows. This is like, you know, you've got all the auction sites with their booths set up that have like incredible items. Like, mm-hmm. you know, we saw Darth Vader's, you know, lightsaber from the movies.
0: Oh, wow.
1: We saw like the hilt. We saw, you know, sections of athletic stuff like the Hand of God soccer ball, Maradona.
0: Yeah.
1: That's about to be auctioned and people are estimating $10 million on the price tag there. You know, we saw some warm-up, you know, game-worn stuff from Kobe, from LeBron, from, you know, from Michael Jordan, all the greats. Mm-hmm. So, you know, the auction sites have those really cool booths up that are really like a museum,
0: mm-hmm.
1: which is very awesome. Whether it's retro video games or you know, cards or game-worn or set-worn or whatever. So that's really awesome.
0: Mm-hmm.
1: But as far as like the card show aspect itself, it is great. I wouldn't expect to go find awesome prices there. Mm-hmm. On cards and memorabilia, it's people have stuff priced up pretty good, but you know, we sold a lot of stuff as well. You know, if you get a VIP badge, you can set up in the VIP lounge, which is just this big ballroom upstairs. Put your cards out on the table, and people start walking around, and it's like its own little card show within the card show.
0: Okay,
1: so we did a little bit of that.
0: Okay.
1: You know, moving some of our stuff, yeah. But the show itself is a must see. There's so many cool things going on. You know, if you're a collector who likes to drop off with like for grading or for auction or for, you know, things like that, you can also do so. You know, you can vault stuff for free with Fanatics or PSA while there. for grading or for auction or for, you know, things like that. You can also do so, you know, you can vault stuff for free with Fanatics or PSA while there. There's so many benefits.

0: so many awesome, like, you know, either whether it's $1 bins or $20 bins, or like, you know, they're usually sorted by year and stuff like that. Some vendors have really great stuff like that, and you might overpay by a couple of bucks, mm-hmm. but it's really cool stuff. And like, you can dive into those bins and find things that you don't even find on eBay, you know? Awesome. So yeah. It's that in itself makes it really worth a trip. But yeah, as a sports historian that you are, like, mm-hmm. you would really, really like that.
1: All right. Now I got to convince my wife to do that next year.
0: It's so. Worth the trip. It's worth the trip for the whole family. Yeah. We mm-hmm. saw a lot of families there. You know, bring Hudson, you know, it's a great trip for families as well.
1: That's awesome. So, can you talk about some of the cards that you picked up from there? Or?
0: I'll show off some stuff that we picked up. You know, for us, it's a shop trip as well, where we're, mm-hmm. you know, distributors are there. We're trying to, you know, learn more about how to increase some of our distribution. We were successful in some of that stuff. You're also talking to, like, you know, I have my Fanatics rep for some of the things that we're going to be able to do with auction cards coming up soon, which is exciting for us and our customers. You know, so some, you know, networking meetings, some important things that we had to get done as a card shop, right? Mm-hmm. But then we also had some goals with some of our inventory. We have a lot of, like, you know, singles, Pokemon duplicates. We wanted to move a lot of those, mm-hmm. So that our customers could have fresh new stuff to look at. So we were successful there. And then, you know, as a shop, we had goals of selling some of the inventory that had been sitting for a little while, turning it into new inventory for everyone's eyes. We did that too. So there's new stuff at the shop. I will say that there's plenty of new stuff at the shops, both Madison and Eau Claire. The bigger thing is that we did come back with some good buying power because we sold a lot of stuff. It was hard to buy at a price that made sense for us because, mm-hmm. boy, those prices were just, you know, really inflated. And that was the takeaway for a lot of people. Mm-hmm. But we did come back with some new stuff, and we have some really good buying power for sports cards right now. So please, if this is the time you've been waiting for to bring in your sports cards, we are looking to buy. But yeah, you know, we did some stuff where, you know, we picked up some cool cards, but we also graded some cards too that we were excited about, and you know, they're available. Mm-hmm. These couple that I'm showing are a little higher end, but I wanted to show them because they're just such cool, unique cards. This is a 1998 Upper Deck Choice Michael Jordan. We picked it up in a collection a few months ago, and we got it graded. It got a PSA 7, which is right about what we expected. This is a unique one
1: card, yeah,
0: because it's numbered to 100. And so there's different versions of this checklist that are either just the basic one, or it's the choice reserve that is not numbered. This is the premium choice reserve, which is numbered to 100. Mm-hmm. There are only, I think I saw 7 of these graded, if I'm not mistaken, maybe even fewer. It's not a lot. And so we were really excited about this one. We have that available in the shop. We also graded this Michael Jordan Netrageous. And this one is, you know, I promise you that a PSA 8 does not even come close to this, but they're very hard to get a 10, mm-hmm. and a recent PSA 10 sold for over $50,000.
1: Wow.
0: Ours is not even close to that value, but it is a very popular card when you can get a 10, because these die cuts that have all the different edges and stuff like that, it's very hard for them to maintain that sort of...
1: I was just going
0: to
1: ask that, is it know, because it's the die cut?
0: Exactly. Yeah, but we were very happy with an 8. We thought it was maybe a 7 or 8, so...
1: I loved those metal cards in the NBA in the 90s.
0: Oh, yeah.
1: I can picture a bunch of mine that I still have, mm-hmm. with those sweet backgrounds.
0: Oh, yeah.
1: Yeah.
0: So cool. Yeah. And they really knew how to make an insert back then.
1: Mm-hmm.
0: Yeah.
1: Absolutely.
0: I also did some shopping for my own game-worn patch PC that we've talked about on here.
1: Yep.
0: This is the kind of stuff it's hard to find otherwise, right? A nice Grant Hill patch auto.
1: That's sweet.
0: Also grabbed a Ray Allen patch auto from his time in the Celtics. Mm-hmm. The only one I'm missing from Ray Allen, because I'm getting one from every team.
1: Oh, nice.
0: When I do these, right, that they were an all-star for.
1: I was just going to ask for, he was an all-star for that team.
0: Yeah, okay. So like I actually have Seattle. I need the Bucks.
1: Oh, nice.
0: And then Penny Hardaway, your guy.
1: Yeah, my dude.
0: I had to pick this one up too. I hadn't gotten this one yet. I actually saw a guy. This is a funny thing you kind of see at the National sometimes. This guy was wearing a shirt, and I saw it multiple days. So either he has multiple copies, or he just wore the same shirt every day, which you never know with collectors.
1: Yeah.
0: But it said, Penny Hardaway collector, sell me your Penny Hardaways.
1: That's
0: so
1: awesome.
0: It's just like a walking billboard of like, I'm a penny hard.

0: Hardaway super collector, sell me your Penny Hardaway cards.
1: So I texted, because you sent me a couple pictures of some Penny cards.
0: Yeah.
1: And I mean, is he hot right now? Is it just kind of the vibe? Or
0: big names from the 90s are hot right now when it comes to basketball.
1: Okay.
0: His market isn't crazy, mm-hmm. but it is higher than, you know, some of these other guys for sure. Like he's got a better market than like probably Vince Carter and Tracy McGrady and some of these other guys.
1: Okay.
0: I think that people look at like who was really competing with Jordan in the 90s, and he was one of those guys.
1: Mm-hmm.
0: And, you know, the other thing too is that like it also is if people, for whatever reason, big men don't sell as well typically mm-hmm. as guards and you know, wings. I don't know, you know, like Hakeem doesn't sell nearly as well
1: okay.
0: as Penny Hardaway for whatever reason, mm-hmm. right? So
1: yeah.
0: stuff like that.
1: Yeah. Gotcha. Interesting. Yeah. Interesting.
0: Last thing I'll show is that I did pick up a box of Stadium Club, 1998 Stadium Club. Found it for a really good price. I had been kind of like looking for a Stadium Club from the 90s or mm-hmm. early 2000s that I wanted to open while I was there. And I did open a box with our employee at the shop, Joey, mm-hmm. Who was attending. And we opened this box and I pulled a Ray Allen, which that in itself is not terribly exciting, but this Ray Allen is Stadium Club one of a kind parallel, mm-hmm. which is numbered to 150. So this is actually a pretty rare card. Value hard to define because mm-hmm. it does not sell very often. But a really cool one for my personal collection as
1: Heck
0: a Bucks
1: yeah.
0: fan. So that was really exciting to pull something good out of that too.
1: Yeah.
0: We actually missed it. We thought it was a regular Chrome card. We kept going. We looked back later and saw that it was numbered to 150.
1: That's awesome.
0: Yeah.
1: That is sweet. Yeah.
0: But that's the kind of stuff you can find at the National.
1: Yeah.
0: You know, vintage boxes like that are really hard to come by otherwise. When I was joking earlier about like, you know, I think I maybe said this to you and not on the radio, but I said that some of these guys have had their booths for 30 years
1: mm-hmm.
0: and some of these guys are a little older and they're literally like falling asleep at their booth. I actually am not kidding. The guy that I bought that Stadium Club box from, his wife had to nudge him to wake him up.
1: Oh, Jesus.
0: So I was not kidding about that. Some of these guys are but it's a long grind. It's
1: yeah.
0: like 5 days a card show and it's just a lot.
1: Man.
0: Yeah.
1: So is it one of those that did you go on day one and go throughout the whole day or?
0: So we showed up day two and if you guys are like just looking to go mm-hmm. 2 days, one night in a hotel, mm-hmm. that should really knock it out, I think.
1: Okay.
0: One day is like, is hard to get through. Like
1: yeah.
0: this year, a couple of our, you know, friends of the shop, like did along with Paul, one of the owners as well. Paul and one of these other friends, they got young kids, like mm-hmm. under one. So
1: oh boy.
0: Yeah, they were like, we can do one day and then we got to head back.
1: Yep.
0: They did a day and they said they just booked it through the show because like you don't have enough time. You just really don't. It's mm-hmm. it's so massive, so huge.
1: Oh man. You're getting me all hyped up for next year now
0: yeah,
1: too. So
0: it's worth it. Let me give you one thing too that was just interesting from it because we've talked grading.
1: Yeah.
0: There was a bit of a debacle with all the graders, not just PSA, but PSA was the first to announce like basically you showed up and they typically have a 3 day tier. Like where you drop it off at the beginning of the show, pick it up end of show,
1: mm-hmm.
0: a one day, which is pick it up next day, or a same day, which is like, you know, you drop it off in the morning, you pick it up later. And, you know, the price is very, you know, wildly there.
1: Right.
0: They were behind on all of those. And to the point that on the first day, so on Wednesday, they had so many people drop off 3 day that they shut down the 3 day tier on Wednesday night.
1: Holy cow.
0: So before people even showed up Thursday, they could not submit 3 day.
1: Wow.
0: So all the 1 days turned into 3 days, even though people
1: right.
0: were paying 1 day prices. All the same days turned into 2-3 days. Like it was a bit of a debacle. And like Beckett shut down their on-site services after 2 days.
1: Wow.
0: CGC, I think, graded on-site the whole time, maybe up until the end. But,
1: okay.
0: You know, it was a really interesting, you know, like debacle on the grading side of things. Cause this was the most heavily attended National by a lot.
1: Wow. So like with all the, I mean, we've talked about grading quite a bit and the influx and the delays. Is it simply people are just looking to get them graded to resell them? Do you think?
0: Sometimes
1: or is
0: I
1: it
0: think
1: just
0: that when
1: PCs?
0: It's, when it's the show, it can be one of two things, right? Sometimes people wait to do their really high value stuff until then. Cause then mm-hmm. they don't have to ship it. They don't have to trust USPS or UPS or whatever.
1: Right.
0: And then it's also because PSA upcharges based on value. You know, if you're going to be paying that much anyway, you might as well do the one day or the something like that, or the same day, right? If you're going to get upcharged for that value anyway. Mm-hmm. So there's a lot of that. But then it is a lot of like, you know, you're calculating that cost. You're like, if I do the 3 day and I'm able to pick it up at the show and move it at the show, is that worth it to me? Probably, right? So like there's definitely a value, you know, proposition there. That people are thinking about when they're doing that kind of on-site grading. But I think the biggest thing with on-site grading is like, I don't have to ship it. I can just drop it off. And then if I'm lucky, I can take it home with me that same week.
1: Interesting. I got a couple questions kind of related to this, if you don't mind. So because earlier you're talking about, you know, more buying power. Somebody had texted in, can you explain what the Topps Chrome buyback is? They've heard that before.
0: Absolutely. So Topps Chrome buyback is, and the NFL and UFC one, or at least NFL just closed. But it is where the MVP, and in baseball, so it's MVP of both leagues. In football, it's just, it was Matthew Stafford this past year, but the MVP of the league has a buyback where the Topps Chrome, base card, gets you $20 of credit. Now, we're getting set up as a shop that like literally takes the buybacks to the point of like, you know, the goes to credit. We right now just cash out at that number.
1: Okay.
0: Because we then eventually get that credit as a store. I mean, that's how it works at all the stores really, but like you can do it as credit or cash. But basically, for a base card, you get $20. For a refractor that's not numbered, you get $40. For a numbered card, I believe, and now I'm blanking on what it goes. I think it might be $100 per card for numbered like Matthew Stafford cards. But again, that one just closed at the end of July. So like the, you know, Shea Gilgeous-Alexander won MVP this year and his stuff is still in buyback stage. So like, you know, the buyback goes until a disclosed date on the website and you bring in your base Topps Chrome Shea Gilgeous-Alexander cards, you get $20 a pop.
1: Okay.
0: Simple as that. And we exchange at that rate.
1: Interesting. That's something I just heard about a few weeks ago, too. I think when the, was it the baseball one that dropped just a couple weeks ago?
0: Yeah. So everyone's kind of like, some people are kind of like sneaky buying PCA because they're like, he might win NL MVP. Some people are buying heavily on Shohei right now because they think he's going to win MVP. Some people do this buyback program, you know, aggressively. They go out and buy as many of them as they can at, you know, 15 to 20 bucks, knowing they're going to get a little bit of money back on it once, if they do win MVP. But then that's the question, right? Right now, NL is totally up in the air.
1: Absolutely.
0: AL is kind of up in the air, but it's probably Yordan right now. And like, so, you know, keep your Yordan Alvarez Topps Chrome base cards, because after he actually wins MVP, you can start trading those in.
1: Interesting. Another question we were talking about at the National, Bo is asking, why are some rookie cards of great players not worth that much? Example, Randy Moss.
0: Yeah. So, I mean, some of his rookie cards are worth a lot. It comes down to rarity, though. You know, so like with all of these guys, I mean, Jordan has Jordan's rookie cards are all valuable because they weren't printing Michael Jordan cards when he was a rookie. I mean, we talked about this. The 86 Fleer is his rookie card because that was the first you could pull out of a pack. But the Star Jordans in 85, they were, you know, they were his sort of true rookie, right? So like but they weren't printing. Those were promo packs. So it depends on the era that they're in, you know, like right now, in the early 2000s, they weren't overprinting Topps Chrome. So Topps Chrome LeBron rookies are valuable, but like you can find a lot of LeBron rookies for $5 to $10, you know, that are, you know, they're like just paper stock, you know, some random Upper Deck set, whatever. So it really just depends on how many were printed and how desirable the set is. There are some Randy Moss rookies that are valuable for sure. But, you know, also is there's the question of like, who is Randy Moss in comparison to Michael Jordan? Randy Moss is one of the greatest wide receivers of all time, but he's not definitive. I think most would say Jerry Rice, you know, and then there's plenty of guys that kind of are in that mix there. So it's not really as clearly defined either.
1: Is that, because I've heard this over the years too, is that similar to like Shaq rookie cards? Like
0: Yeah.
1: Shaq's values?
0: There's a million Shaq rookie cards.
1: Yeah.
0: Right. And like, again, there are valuable ones and there are less valuable ones, mm-hmm. but it comes down to rarity. That's the biggest thing is rarity.
1: Mm-hmm. Yeah, because I think I'd seen, like, this was a couple of years ago, people were wondering why Shaq cards are not worth a whole lot, and it's just because there's so much in the market of Shaq's cards overall.
0: Mm-hmm.
1: So
0: yeah. You can buy a Victor Wembanyama Donruss rated mm-hmm. rookie paper stock base for $2-3.
1: Yeah.
0: You know, that's not going to go way up, mm-hmm. you know, but his like, you know, Prism rookie, which wasn't as printed, and his Chrome stock and, mm-hmm. you know, some would say higher quality, you know, that goes for a little more.
1: Yeah. Well, hey, Sunday coming up, dude.
0: Yes.
1: I am looking forward to this. I was at, our baseball camp or baseball tournaments past weekend telling all these kids.
0: Yes.
1: Card show Sunday.
0: Yes.
1: Brewing Project.
0: Yes.
1: Telling them all because we gave shout out to Brian from Card Collecting Club. He gave our team packs of baseball cards.
0: Yes. Brian does such a good job with that stuff. And he'll be set up there. We gave mm-hmm. him a couple of tables to make sure that he could give out to the kids and stuff. So, yeah, that show is going to be so fun. We are very ready for, like it to be a very kid heavy, kid friendly mm-hmm. event, but also if you're a collector, bring your stuff. We're buying, selling, trading just like we always are, mm-hmm. you know, the shop will also be open Sunday, but we'll be short staffed over there. We'll be kind of rotating our guys so that everyone can, you know, check out the show.
1: Right.
0: But at the show, we're also, you know, so we're buying your cards. We are trading. We are, you know, helping facilitate. Hey, if you want one of our Slab Factory team members to help you figure out a deal, like you see a card you really like, you know, we'll help you out with that.
1: Heck yeah. That's awesome. Because I'll tell you, like, I get intimidated by that stuff.
0: Well, and we did handpick these vendors mm-hmm. knowing that they would do a great job with these kids too.
1: Mm-hmm.
0: So you certainly can trust them and work something out with them. But that said, we are still like, we want to help. We want to, like, you know, if you would just come over and say, hey, Ty, like, you know, I saw this card I really like. I'm not really sure if it's worth what the price tag is. Like, can you help me? I'll help. You know, we want this to be something where people are there to learn.
1: Yep.
0: So this is going to be a really fun event. We're going to have a kids bingo card, like an 18 and under bingo card for kids to, you know, whether it's like, you know, go find a Pikachu, go open a pack, you know, go find out a vendor's favorite card or, mm-hmm. you know, things like that. So we'll have that bingo card, you know, available for kids. And then if they, you know, black out a couple of rows, they get something, a free pack. If they black out the whole card, we've got three prizes for that.
1: Mm-hmm.
0: And then we have raffle tickets for attendees. We'll be giving stuff away every hour. And it's just going to be a lot of fun.
1: And it's at the Brewing Project this Sunday. Mm-hmm. Time again for
0: it
1: everybody?
0: It is at noon till 6. Mm-hmm. And we will, you know, 6 is loose. They're open till 8. If we've still got a big crowd in there, we'll probably stay up a little bit. But, you know, 12 to 6 is the plan. And, we're ready for everybody to swing in. And mm-hmm. this is not going to be your traditional card show. There's not a ton of vendors. It's, you know, about 10 of us. And, you know, but we're set up with a lot of cards ready to help and have a lot of, we have a wide range of inventory, Pokemon, sports, you know, One Piece,
1: mm-hmm.
0: and then also from the low end to the high end. So there's a lot of stuff.
1: That's awesome. Like I was telling a bunch of our kids, I'm like, Sunday.
0: Yeah.
1: Make sure, you know.
0: Yeah.
1: We don't have baseball anymore, so you can stop by the card show. But
0: it's going to be very fun.
1: I could tell everybody too firsthand now, I have the advantage. I know Ty in text, but I probably bug Ty too much.
0: No.
1: I'll find something on eBay. I'm like, Ty, hey, what do you think? So, for example, there was the Lombardi card.
0: Yes.
1: It was a Topps mini kind of Lombardi card. And there was one for, you know, $60, but there was another one that was like $20, but they said it was a little bit of a ding. And I said, this would just be for my PC. Like, what do you think, Ty? And Ty's like, go for it.
0: Yeah. That's the answer, right? I mean, if you feel like you would look at that every day and not be bothered by a little ding in the corner just because you got that card and you got it at a good price, heck yeah, I'm all in for that. I have cards like that in my collection as well.
1: Mm-hmm.
0: Yeah. But yes, to your point, I'm always here to help.
1: Yeah.
0: I'm always here to help.
1: Yeah. It's super awesome. Like even I've sent Ty some of them. I'm like, hey, what do you think? They said, I'd probably offer this or, you know, do that. So, I mean, you guys are awesome, man.
0: Yeah, thank you.
1: We were at the shop, I think, picking up the penny and just talking to a couple, which, by the way, thank you for that.
0: Of course, man. Yeah.
1: Everybody there is so awesome. and so helpful.
0: Yeah. And I'd like to say that we trained everyone to be like that, but honestly, I think they're just like that. We got a good crew.
1: Because the gentleman I was working with, he was talking to the kids like, hey, what do you think about, Giannis getting traded? You know, just interacting with everybody too. So it's super, super family friendly.
0: Well, thank you, Dan. So, yeah, we're really excited for this show. It's our first time putting one on. We've done similar, smaller events, trading events, things like that. We did one at VSA a couple of years ago. But, you know, in this particular case, like this is the first time putting something on like this, but we're really ready and it's going to be fun. It's going to be relaxed. It's going to be a good time.
1: Absolutely. Well, Ty, thanks for stopping by, man. Of course. And we'll see you on Sunday. Okay?
0: All right. Sounds good. Thanks, Dan.
1: Hey, we got a card to give away too before I let you go.
0: That's right.
1: So, hey, Murakami.
0: Yes.
1: Rookie from the Nationals.
0: So, yeah, I wanted to give away something from one of the National packs.
1: Yeah.
0: So that was why I brought that one in. But obviously, Murakami, also a phenomenal player, potentially Rookie of the Year. He was hurt for a little bit. We'll see.
1: Yep. Yeah, but we'll see. Text the word slab.
0: Love
1: to be entered to win this.
0: Perfect.
1: So, awesome. All right, dude. Appreciate it, man. We're going to take a quick break. Back with some Badger Chat with RJ after these quick words.

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0: Big thanks again to Ty from Slab Factory for joining us and chatting about the National from last week and previewing their upcoming card show this Sunday at the Brewing Project. Hey, if you want to see some reels from the National or more details on the show, make sure you follow them on Facebook. Just look them up, Slab Factory Eau Claire, or on Instagram, Slab Factory _ at Slab Factory _. We'll share it up on our socials too there too to help you find those pages. Let's switch gears and let's talk some college football because the Badgers, well, they start practice this week, and RJ Cardinal is joining us. Happy start to practice, man. How you feeling?
1: Oh, pretty good. You know, just a couple steps closer to the season starting. The local media day today. I don't know if it's this morning or this afternoon, but a chance for all the local reporters to get a little more intimate, even more so than they did at Big Ten Media Days last week when they had their own availability. So, yeah, we'll see what comes out of this. We'll hopefully not have to deal with new sets of pictures that needed to be taken down because the entire nation ridiculed them. And maybe Luke Fickell won't put his foot in his mouth again when he said last week at Big Ten Media Days in the local scrum, if you can't contribute in the first 2 weeks, I don't know what you're doing here. So, you know, a lot of things could possibly happen today to make news stories for tomorrow. Is the media scrum tomorrow? It's either today or tomorrow. I can't remember which one. Two more sleeps until camp starts.
0: Yeah, no doubt. So as camp is starting up here, RJ, I know we've talked about certain players, you know, kind of in the offseason and that. But now that we are here, what are some of the main position battles or position, you know, groups that are kind of up in the air that you're definitely going to be kind of paying attention to, or you would tell us Badgers fans to really follow?
1: Following the O-line, I don't know how many battles there are, but just seeing how they perform, even in fall camp as things get laid out here, that's a big one. Seeing if Kevin Haywood, who was projected to be a starter last year before he tore his ACL, see what happens there. Pretty much an entirely new running back room. See how the reps play out. And see who's going to be at least the lead back. I don't know if this is a bell cow kind of thing for Abu Sama and then everybody else will help fill in. I think you might see a more of a fresh legs approach. And who knows, maybe that'll help a lot more in terms of having your leading rusher have more than 300 plus yards in a season. That side of the ball, I'm looking at those two positions. Wide receiver, I think it's kind of set on where it is, but that doesn't mean somebody can't have a couple of breakout practices and make some noise. The other one is, I mean, most of it's going to be all offensive, by the way. Mm-hmm. and then the other one is who's going to be the number two quarterback. That seems to be where a position battle is taking place between Ryan Hopkins and then and the transfer from Louisville, I always forget his name, as well as Carter Smith. So, it'll be interesting to see what happens, especially on the offensive side of the ball, because from the sound of it, we now have the personnel in place to run the reliable, violent offense that we heard of last year. So hopefully that does come to fruition and we can see something there. Mm-hmm. Defensively, I guess really just see how this defensive line plays out. I think we're pretty much set at safeties. I think they brought in a couple of corners they expect to be the number ones. So I guess we'll see how cornerback plays out. When you bring in 50 new people, it turns almost into a whole brand new team. So it might just depend on what you want to look for and what is important to you position-wise to see the growth in this team. And I think for the most part, it'd be your passing defense and the entire offense.
0: So, RJ, going back to Big Ten Media Days last week, you know, we heard from Luke Fickell at the podium, and this was after the Athletic piece that we talked about last week. And I feel like, and I kind of got sucked into it too, I'll be honest, but like hearing Luke Fickell talk and the motivation, I'm like, oh, okay, I'm kind of buying into the season. I've been seeing some people saying, hey, maybe Wisconsin might be just a little bit better this year. What did you take away from some of the stuff that Luke Fickell said at Media Day last week?
1: Well, he didn't sound defeated.
0: Yeah.
1: You know, the past couple of years, just listening to him in press conferences, and I know losing can do that to you, but even some of the things he was saying, it didn't sound like he believed it.
0: Yeah.
1: at least in the sound we've heard from him this year so far, it sounds like he's finally believing in the steps he's taking. And I guess that's somewhat believable, considering so far every move he's made has seemed to be the wrong one. You hired the wrong offensive coordinator. You found out the monetary investment into your program is nowhere near where the rest of college football is. At least that's how it's now been explained to us. We've now seen an influx of what we perceive to be paid talent. So that's good. And you started recruiting Wisconsin kids, even though that class now has dropped from top 10 to top 25 as other classes are stopped filling out and probably will drop into the 30s by the time it's all said and done. So all the people who are beating their chest and saying this is the best recruiting class in Wisconsin history, probably not going to be. But hey, they got the Wisconsin kids, so yeah. A lot of people are pumped about that. And you've started rebuilding relationships with the alumni of the Wisconsin football program that for the past few seasons have felt alienated, like nothing was happening. So it just seems, from the outside looking in too, because he said it, you've probably not seen the changes we made.
0: Yeah.
1: Well, at least locally here, those changes have been reported on. And I mean, just by seeing the 2027 recruiting class, us as the common people can see what's going on. We can see that effort. We hear Brady Ewing talking about reconnecting with the alumni. We hear alumni now saying, I've been able to go in there and talk and do this. I haven't heard Big Cat say whether he's made contact and been able to donate money yet, but we know he's out there. So like, it seems better things are coming out of the UW than we've seen in the past. And I don't know, because, you know, I don't know when the next chancellor is going to be hired, but the current interim chancellor, the stuff he's doing right now and being as visible as he is, not only on the academic side, but within athletics, he's either doing a hell of a campaign job to keep this and keep his position, or he's about to be named the next Wisconsin chancellor. So it seems everything's here is going in the right direction for Wisconsin. And I think maybe that's where Luke Fickell's exuberance and upbeatness and the sound to his inflection, I think it helped people who were on the fence and like him. And the people who don't, they're automatically going to be like, oh, it's new lip service in a different tone. So I was caught up in the, this sounds different. And yeah, I mean, he put it out there. He's in do or die mode right now. And when he point blank asked, he goes, yeah, we burned the ships. We're here.
0: Yeah.
1: And then people just went to, well, Cortez was a really bad guy, so why are you comparing yourself to him? Well, he burned the ships. I'm sorry. Like, there's no point in retreat. All we have to do is move forward, and failure is not an option. That's, he could have said that, and people have been like, oh, that's cliche. Well, at least You know, now people are talking about how bad of a guy Cortez was instead of, you know, him being cliche and just using lip service.
0: It just, if I completely agree with you how he came off, and man, it just, I know we kind of asked this last week, but man, this doesn't really seem to paint a great picture on Chris McIntosh either, though, RJ, does it?
1: No. And I mean, we've seen it athletic department wide. When Sean Eichhorst has gone and visit teams, players are like, that's the first time I've seen the athletics director in person.
0: Yeah.
1: Oh, all right. I mean, granted, the athletic director is not going to go to every practice and all this kind of stuff, but like, he's visiting with players. He's visiting teams at their practices. He's, I mean, Eichhorst has even said he's going to meet with every employee in the athletic department individually. He's a guy who's right now doing his due diligence to find out what it's going to take to turn this athletic department around. And yeah, we'll see where it goes. But so far it does paint things in the light of McIntosh was treading water and up to his chin and looking for a buoy or a life boat, a lifesaver, whichever aquatic floating vessel you want to use, to get out of here. And the opportunity came, whether it was manufactured or real. I don't know.
0: So RJ, I know I kind of ask you this every year, but it's always kind of, I think, just kind of a nice inside glimpse of it into it. But with camp opening up, kind of take us a little bit with your experience, kind of a behind the scenes. What does that first week of camp, or what did it look like when you were there with the program?
1: Well, my first week of camp, we were out of the seminary. So we were off campus, much like, you know, when they were doing UW-Platteville. And I mean, that can't happen this year. And they didn't find another space to do it off campus. But really, when you're opening that brand new indoor practice facility, and now granted, it's nice enough most days, you don't have to be indoors, but I mean, you have everything you need right on campus. And you know, after my first 2 years, we stayed on campus moving forward. But it's really just intro, install, all that kind of stuff. You're practicing your own stuff, offense and defense, against each other for the first 3 weeks, sometimes two, and then all depending, you either go 2 weeks of install for your first game, 1 week of install for your first game. Now, being a neutral site game, normally we opened at home while I was there, so you'd have like a normal week where you acted like there was class. So you'd have your morning lifts before class for some guys, and depending on schedules and all that, because those are all made up already, so everybody knows their class schedules and things, go to your scheduled lift like it was in class time the week before the first game, even though school hasn't started yet. You have practice in the evening. You have your training table for food at the normal times come school year. You go to – you. Well, I mean – the time is set aside for study table, but I mean, you don't have to go. School hasn't started yet. So it's really starts out as a broad install and works its way down into what a weekly in season game prep will be by the end of the month.
0: RJ, before I let you go here too, I mean, we got other sports getting started up here, and I think this is cool to see switching over to volleyball here, because volleyball announced their broadcast schedule, which has 16 regular season games on national television. And going back to the years that we've done this, Kelly Sheffield, head coach, has been like pushing and pushing and pushing for more exposure for women's volleyball. It's honestly really cool. I think, you know, others have too, but a testament to see that push to say 16 regular season matches are going to be on the national broadcast schedule.
1: Yeah, which is awesome to see. And I mean, I think there's still a long way to go there, because like in terms of that national broadcast, depending on which network we're looking at, Big Ten Network. Like, I still don't understand why Big Ten Network can't have more live sports on. Well, I know why, because they're they don't really have the staff to be doing multiple sports every season for 18 schools. If they want to be more of a student-led thing and have broadcasts led by students, I don't care. Like, some of those sports, people aren't watching for the broadcast. They're watching for the sole purpose, like volleyball, to actually watch volleyball without having to have a extra BTN Plus subscription, ESPN Plus subscription, just to be able to see the non-revenue sports / Olympic sports. So good to see that 16 of these games are going to be on the visible to people, to, I guess, depending on if you have extended cable. Mm-hmm. But yeah, it's awesome to see that at least here locally, we hear Kelly Sheffield talking about it all the time, but nationwide, just the people who are standing up now for volleyball, for women's hockey, for some of these women's sports that aren't going to be on TV unless people start championing for it, that at least in volleyball, we're seeing a lot more televised games, not just for Wisconsin, but sport-wide, which is awesome to see, because, I mean, even when we, like last year, when we were talking about Wisconsin on their way to the national championship game, you had to have ESPN Plus to watch it up until the national championship game. That's just ridiculous that a postseason is relegated to a subscription-based format when it should be something everybody should be able to be watching.
0: I agree. RJ, I know it was, we were a little late and a little quicker, but next week I'm excited to actually talk about some practice reports at football with you, dude. So put your scouting cap on, okay, bud?
1: Sounds good. I'm looking forward to it.
0: All right. We'll talk to you next week, bud. Thanks. Appreciate the time as always, dude.
1: We'll see you then. Have a good rest of your week.
0: You got it. There you go. RJ Cardinola joining us, breaking it all down here for some Badger chat. We got to take a quick break before the top of the hour. We'll be right back in just a couple minutes.
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0: a few minutes left to the top of the hour. It's been a busy 8 o'clock hour. As a reminder, please don't forget when we chat with Ty from the Slab Factory. It'll be up at the Man Cave podcast a little bit later on this morning, both audio and video. So we got Luke. Let me ask you this question quick, Luke, because a friend of mine texted me this last night, and he's a Twins fan. He's like, I don't understand why my Twins are buyers.
1: Really?
0: Why would you say, well, why are the Twins buyers? Let me just say that.
1: I'm genuinely curious because I think there's a legitimate answer there or a legitimate explanation why he doesn't think so. Because it's not obvious that they should be buyers. I don't think it's obvious they should be sellers. Mm-hmm. It's kind of a mixed one. I think the biggest, I mean, the superficial one, and I'm not sure it's true, is that Tom Pollad, the newer controlling Pollad this year, has been emphasizing, hey, I want a bleeping win was one of his quotes, stuff, all of that sort of thing. So at a certain point, you kind of have to back it up. But that ties into the reality of this baseball season. They are very close, and it sometimes have been, in a playoff spot, given the standings at any given moment. And the American League is not separated out into obvious good teams and mediocre teams yet. So if you have a shot, you have talent, and you do believe your team can go on a run, given, again, drink, the vagaries of the postseason, then you might as well try to buy. Now, I can see the other side to that of, well, realistically, how much of a shot do you have? I was thinking last night, talk my way into the Twins having a shot to get to the league championship series. It's not likely at all, but it's not as insane as thinking the Colorado Rockies could go to the World Series like this season. You could see that happening. Well, you get that far along, that would be a major accomplishment. That'd be a good season. You could see it. So, I mean, if you really are like, we're going to buy, well, then you actually do have to buy. I think that's the case. But I'm curious. I don't know if you can follow up with them at some point and find the other argument, because I'm receptive to the don't buy, don't sell, stand pat, any of those arguments.
0: I think it's just the fact that, are they going to actually win a World Series this year? Probably not.
1: No.
0: But, hey, could be worse, like I told them. Could be a Rockies fan.
1: So right.
0: Always look at it at that point.
1: I mean, which is more frustrating at this point? This is a weird take. Being a Twins fan thinking, you don't really have a shot at a World Series, so which one do you do? Or being a Brewers fan going, yeah, we got the best record, but the path is still probably closed because the Dodgers just have the Avengers. Which one? I mean, it's different levels of frustration, but they're both there.
0: Right. All right, we're going to talk more baseball in the final hour coming up here. Trade deadline recaps. Your thoughts on your favorite team, whether you are Twins, Cubs, Brewers, or whoever. What do you think? How well do you think your teams did? Did they do enough at the deadline? We'll hit that up coming up here in just a little bit. So plenty of baseball talk coming your way here in the final hour. Don't forget to chime in, 715-830-1912 on that Shoe Doctors bullpen line, or you can hit us up in the Section 105 chat room over there too. Brewers back at it, game two tonight, Logan Henderson. You can listen to that game right here on the Radio Dallas 105.1 FM, 790 AM. Quick break. We'll be right back.

0: 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From the 715 newsroom, it's your news done differently with Morgan McCarthy.
1: Good morning. Well, here's what we're learning today. We'll start with an update from Taylor County, with officials now sharing some details, including the identity of a man who died after a vehicle collision in Taylor County. You may have seen footage of this. The accident happened about 3:15 in the morning this past Saturday. A tractor was hauling a house westbound on County Road O. That's when an eastbound vehicle clipped a corner of the house, went all the way underneath the trailer, came out the other side, and was hit by a pickup truck. The driver of the vehicle that struck the house, 19-year-old Dylan Mickelson, died at the scene. Full details from Taylor County authorities online. You can find that with your stop at 715newsroom.com. We move to the courts in Sawyer County, where a second suspect is being charged in the killing of a teenager. 16-year-old Nolan Trotterchild reportedly met up with 18-year-old Brennan Boswell and 19-year-old Xavier Barraris. This was all back in June. Trotterchild was interested in purchasing a firearm from one of the men. Prosecutors say Barraris then fatally shot the young teen. With Barraris already jailed, Boswell has now been arrested on charges that include being a party to felony murder during an armed robbery. Oh, what's up with downtown parking? Here in Eau Claire, as we turned the calendar page, just a heads up that there is a paid parking system that is underway as they'll begin transitioning into that, which basically means warnings, not fines, for a while. It does include some on-street parking, kiosks, and updated parking ramp pricing. You can find full details online when you pull over at 715newsroom.com. Well, a check-in at our capital city shows Madison's mayor calling on protesters to leave the intersection of Williamson and Baldwin Streets. Protesters have been camping out there since July 22nd when the police shooting of Corey Ruiz took place, but the mayor argued that the occupation is disrupting residents and businesses. The Wisconsin Department of Justice is leading the investigation into the shooting. And it's not your birthday. No major holidays for a while. What is there to celebrate? I got you.
2: Today is National Coast Guard Day, celebrating 236 years of keeping our waterways safe as a floating branch of the military. Also, today is National Night Out, a coast-to-coast community-building event with law enforcement. Look for local gatherings. And the final day we're celebrating is National Chocolate Chip Cookie Day.
1: There it is.
2: 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I'm Bree Tennis.
1: What a coincidence. That's what Casper calls it when I get to come in here and chat with him.
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1: 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I'm Morgan McCarthy.
3: Showers and thunderstorms from earlier this morning are now starting to depart as a cold front makes eastward progress through the area. As for the rest of our Tuesday, we are going to have clouds eventually mixing back in with some sunshine. Winds will turn breezy from the northwest, or afternoon high up to around 80. Tonight, gradual clearing will dip to a low of 55. Tomorrow, partly to mostly sunny, seasonable temperatures in the low 80s. On 13 First Alert, meteorologist Derek Dolman.
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0: Warning, the following hour may cause uncontrollable laughter, bold sports takes, and the sudden urge to yell at your radio. You've officially entered happy hour on the Dan Casper Show, where stats are optional, opinions are strong, and Dan might be running on caffeine or something stronger. It's the final hour. Loosen the tie, unbuckle the brain, and let's get weird.
5: All right, final hour, kick it off right now on this rather, well, kind of a little rainy start to your Tuesday, right, depending on where you're listening.
6: Windy, too, windy. At the moment anyway, but that'll change.
5: So, but hey, we need a little rain, right?
6: We do.
5: We do.
6: Getting
5: maybe
6: a
5: not
6: dry.
5: A little, maybe a little bit more.
6: Yeah.
5: Than just a little. So, yeah. Let's talk some more baseball, as we were talking about the trade deadline coming and going yesterday. So, obviously, the Scooble one happened over the weekends, and we had some other moves being made yesterday. Adley Rutschman going to the Red Sox. I mean, Soriano going to the Blue Jays. Dalton Varsho going to the Astros, which was a little awkward because it was Astros versus Blue Jays. So he was already in uniform and hugging teammates yesterday.
6: Did the switch dugouts thing?
5: Pretty much, yep. So Dalton's with the Houston Astros. Any of those moves, I know there's a lot of them, made you go, huh, or
6: things
5: what?
6: Things make you go,
5: Yeah. I think the Blue Jay Soriano one kind of confused me a little bit.
6: A little bit. Like I don't know what the are the Blue Jays trying or not.
5: That's why I'm like, okay, what do we like Soriano? Okay, you got a couple of years you control, so they're kind of selling off, but maybe not so they're much, like, so like they can still be competitors.
6: Are they like regenerating for next year? Is it kind of like what I said with the Twins a bit earlier, that the AL is so weak that they just need a winning streak to get in, but at the same time figure that if they don't, that they're at least in position to try bouncing back in 2027? Asterisk, if there is a season. I guess, because, yeah, I figured they're probably a little frustrated, but at the same time, based on who they have and who they were last year, that's not a we're giving up. Like, their window didn't slam shut all of a sudden. Mm-hmm. And this is not a Florida Marlins 1997 sort of situation at all. So I don't know there. I don't know with the Red Sox necessarily, Adley Rutschman is a fairly well-known name, but he's underwhelmed, clearly, mm-hmm. over the past couple years.
5: Yeah.
6: So there's a question there. Who did they give up? I like this more for Baltimore long term. The Phillies seem to be all over the place. Like, again, did they finally get themselves in position to vault into that top, what's right now a top three that you could argue now is a top four with the Cubs? That you can argue that. I don't know that that's true, but you could say that. So do the Phillies make themselves a definitive top five potentially or not? Because there's a fair amount of skepticism over the Phillies moves as well. So the Blue Jays are probably the biggest with all of this. I mean, you could question a lot of the moves. Are the White Sox going to stay competitive with what they did? The AL West, I don't know. Mm-hmm. It's a shruggy emoticon. So the Brewers are maybe a bigger question in terms of, like, are not so much are we confused by them as opposed to, I don't know that we can know everything. That's the biggest back and forth, and I'm sure you talked about this over the past couple days or so and this morning, that, yes, it's easy to say, wow, they didn't do enough. Mm-hmm. Like, they are the biggest loser in ESPN's evaluation, tied with the Tigers. But we don't necessarily know. We've gotten some indications, obviously, but we don't necessarily know what was the fundamental evaluation between Detroit, Los Angeles, and Milwaukee of the players being offered.
5: Mm-hmm.
6: So there may not have been anything the Brewers could have done. Yeah, I suppose give away half your team. Yeah, the Tigers would take that, but that's stupid. You don't want to downgrade your roster for Tarek Skubal, because then you're not going to be good enough anyway to beat everything that the Dodgers would have sans Skubal.
5: Mm-hmm.
6: But also, they need a bat. Well, which one do we want here? Like, you can't be like, they didn't get Skubal, and they didn't get a bat. Well, again, how much do you give away for that? So I think there's enough internal stuff with Milwaukee, and I kind of trust that Matt Arnold knows what he's doing. He's, for the most part, earned the benefit of the doubt. So I'm going to figure that they know who they got, the extra arms they got, the Dustin Mays of the world, are sufficient to get to the postseason and then, again, throw everything up in the air and see if that's going to be enough. As was pointed out in one of the evaluations, and I've been thinking this too, Skubal's been really good this year, but he has not been great this year.
5: Right.
6: Let's not presume that Tarek Skubal's going to pitch a no-hitter every game in the postseason.
5: Let's get a little conspiracy theory-ish on this.
6: Beer.
5: Right.
6: Let's not presume that Tarek Skubal's going to pitch a no-hitter every game in the postseason.
5: Let's get a little conspiracy theory-ish on this, because the Tigers

0: said maybe just a little bit, maybe I'm reading into it a little bit, that they thought maybe the Brewers package might have been a little bit better.
1: Yep, that's been out there a lot.
0: Is this possibly the Tigers just doing Scooble a solid? Because there was thought of before this trade that he was going to sign with the Dodgers in the offseason when he was a free agent. Which, great feel-good story, but at the end of the day, Tigers, aren't you a business and you're trying to get the best players back in return? And if the Brewers, by all accounts, had a better package, why are you doing Scooble a solid here? Because like, I can't think Scooble could force the issue. Is he going to say, oh, am I going to retire then?
1: No.
0: Right, you know what I mean? Like, he's not going to do that.
1: I mean, if there's not a no-trade clause, sorry, then that's the way we have collectively bargained this way. If you got a problem with that, address that in the next CBA. Of course, that would never happen that way. But some franchises do that, where they like the player enough that it's going to sound negative the way I put this, but they let the emotions get ahead of the numbers.
0: Mm-hmm.
1: Sometimes that is maybe the right thing to do overall speaking. Like, yeah, you can get a little bit better of a package, but then the player's angry. I guess. And we're also humans here. This is not pure robotic baseball. We haven't AI'd this thing to the point where it's just that, and then you would have probably a Brewers trade happen. So if that's the answer, are we then supposed to knock the Brewers? What more could they have offered? If the package was better, I don't know how much more better you make it.
0: Mm-hmm.
1: But, and does this tie into that thing? I think Molly Knight was talking about this a little bit and had the quote, and I'm trying to remember the exact source, that at a certain point, Matt Arnold said, was like, no, this is not a good offer. So is this one where the Brewers package was superior? The Tigers might have said, yeah, yours is superior. Tarek Skubal will ultimately want to go to the Dodgers. We're going to take the lesser deal, send him to the Dodgers unless you give us blank. And Arnold said, No. We do that. Our team is definitively worse, even adding Scooble. And that ended that.
0: Right.
1: So I guess there you could say, well, the Brewers didn't try hard enough. You could try too hard. Like I was just saying, if you make your team worse, you got Scooble and Mizorowski. Great. But if now you've gutted your team, right.
0: I'm really going to start something now.
1: Okay, conspiracy, Casper.
0: Tigers did this to force the issue that there has to be a salary cap next
1: year.
0: That's
1: been out there a little bit, yeah.
0: We're going to give the Dodgers a cheaper deal so it looks bad on them.
1: You're not alone in this conspiracy. No, that's been around like...
0: For the greater good of the game.
1: Yeah. Well, maybe. I mean, is this the sort of thing that... Like, the Tigers have not been big spenders. So are they trying to make a point with it? I think that's less likely. I mean, they didn't exactly fire sale him.
0: Right.
1: I don't think entirely so. I think it's more a byproduct of this, that the Tigers got back some decent prospects, but you wouldn't think that for Tarek Skubal.
0: Yeah.
1: So it looks right now, it looks like a mismatch. Again, let's wait a few years. You can never evaluate these until we see how the other players pan out.
0: Mm-hmm.
1: So I don't think that's the reason, but I think that probably helps the owner's case. And then we get back into how much would a salary cap have made a difference, blah, blah, blah, blah, blah. This whole mess that's coming.
0: Yeah.
1: Anyway.
0: Okay, let's take a quick break, and we're going to continue to talk some more baseball. But, hey, send us your thoughts. Hit us up, 715-830-1912. Quick break, and we'll be right back after these few words.

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0: All right, so I'm just going to ask you there, Lucas. Mm-hmm. Are the Dodgers bad for baseball?
1: Let's just get down to the brass tacks of it all.
2: Yeah. I'm drawn to the Dodgers are bad for baseball arguments and a yeah. And then you got to stop and think, are they? It's not a contrarian take. No, because they're doing what is allowable. They've figured it out. They figured out how to run a really good team, have a lot of money and have smart people in the front office. Well, based on the rules, they're doing what they can do.
1: Mm-hmm.
2: I would say bad for baseball is a team intentionally underwhelming, like giving up lots of players, giving up. I think you can make a stronger case that what the Twins did last year is worse for baseball than what the Dodgers are doing this year. When you're just letting the financials, and there again, you could point to say, well, that we don't have the money. Well, you can probably find it. That's a very simplistic way of putting it. If I'm in the front office of any Major League Baseball team, well, it's different.
0: When it comes to the Dodgers, though, they have money, but are they doing it the wrong way? And I'm obviously referring to the deferrals.
2: Right. But again, they're allowed to do that. So the rules need to change.
0: Because Brewers defer, but I think it's the Dodgers just defer so much money.
2: I think the structure is bad for baseball.
0: Yeah.
2: It's kind of like don't.
0: They're taking advantage of the structure.
2: Don't hate the player, hate the game.
0: Yeah,
2: kind of right. I'm sorry, but the Dodgers can do this. This is permissible by the rules, and they have the resources to do that. So that should be fixed to prevent that advantage. That is an unfair advantage for other teams that do not have the financial resources and never will have the resources to defer. That's probably the bigger thing that should stop beyond even a salary cap.
0: Mm-hmm.
2: So if we had that in the NFL, that would be like taking prorating signing bonuses, but that not coming back at you within the next 5-6 years.
0: Mm-hmm.
2: It's just like, oh, well, we'll pay them eventually and then keep spending and spending and spending. And if that were the case, the New Orleans Saints would have been a much more competitive team over the last 5-6 years, to use one example. So it's the Dodgers in and of themselves are not bad for baseball, but the concept of what they are doing is a bad concept.
0: Mm-hmm.
2: I'm parsing, but that's what it is. Because the Brewers are not going to be able to do that. The Twins are mostly not going to be able to do that. They should have better revenue than the Brewers. They should. They don't, but they should given their market size.
0: Mm-hmm.
2: But neither would be able to do what the Los Angeles Dodgers are able to do. What the Yankees conceivably could do. What the Red Sox and the Cubs. Think of all the biggest markets. They conceivably could do what the Dodgers can do, what the smallest markets cannot.
0: Mm-hmm.
2: That has to change.
0: Yeah, I think it's gone so far down, I don't know how much you can change it.
2: Yeah. Well,
0: I don't think you're going to have shared revenue like the NFL does.
2: Yeah.
0: I mean, that's an even split among 32 teams. I can see the Dodgers, the Yankees, and all those people saying, we're not giving you all that money.
2: Then comes the question of, do the smaller market owners say, all right, screw you. We're holding out on everything. We're not going to accept anything until then. You guys don't get to play baseball.
0: Yeah.
2: I feel
0: like whatever CBA comes to eventually get through will not be fully endorsed. Like, kind of like the NFL one where it's like, okay, maybe 60% of the players like it, or like 60% of the owners like it. It's not going to be like, oh, yeah, we all love this one. Like,
2: no,
0: from either side.
2: Right. Because the biggest markets don't want to share that money, like you just said.
0: Mm-hmm.
2: A lot of that has to do, like we've heard about that, with media rights.
0: Yep.
2: Rob Manfred's goal to have, I think, essentially what we were just talking about there, but this has come up a lot over the last year or so, especially with the RSN collapse, that he wants a league-wide media rights system, but Yankees and Yes, Mets and SNY, et cetera, are not going to want to give up their revenue streams because their RSNs can stay afloat given the amount of money involved that the Brewers and Twins lost. They didn't have They don't have the resources to and they're not in the types of markets that can hold that. Mm-hmm. So then that's up to the commissioner then to say, all right, let's get as many people on board. You get to majority votes, three quarters. I can't remember the thresholds that are necessary. So that if the Yankees and Dodgers and Cubs, or however many complain, they're going to be such a minority that it doesn't matter. That's going to be his skill. We're going to find out how good his skill, the quality of his skill to make that happen. I think some sort of revenue, I think some kind of revenue sharing does pass, more likely to pass than a salary cap. I keep coming back to thinking there'll be something that comes out of this that is second apron-esque.
0: Mm-hmm.
2: I know right now that makes people probably go, no. Well, it may not have the ramifications of the second apron in the NBA, but something around that or some, like, I think the deferrals are going to be a lot more likely to remove.
0: Yeah.
2: Especially given that it seems largely to be one team that's doing that, you could essentially call it a Dodgers rule.
0: Mm-hmm.
2: I'll bet a lot of there you could probably get almost unanimous support to say it won't be unanimous because there'll be at least one team. Definitely would say no. Probably be a couple others that go, hey, that's a resource we're on the verge of being able to use and we can't for whatever reason. But I think the vast majority would go, come on. So I think I do think the deferrals go away. Whether that hamstrings the Dodgers, suddenly they're like, uh-oh, now we got all these millions of dollars that suddenly come due. I don't know. There might be a bit of for lack of a better term, a grandfather clause in that. In the near term doesn't help, but at some point that would eventually stop the Dodgers. Or maybe they have like some sort of escalating tax or something like, sure, for 2027. Let's say they get this all solved in the offseason, 2027 goes as usual. The Dodgers are going to be fine for that first year because, well, you made all these moves. We changed the rules.
0: Mm-hmm.
2: I think that's fair for any new CBA that you don't want to suddenly screw the teams that are now out of bounds. But you tell the teams that have the resources, i.e. the Dodgers, it's going to become more painful as 2028, 2029 goes along. Plan accordingly. So you can stay competitive. They're not going to suddenly make the Dodgers turn into a 40-win team because they have this massive tax that even with all of their resources, they can't afford. So yeah, I think that goes.
0: Can we at some point, like with these super teams or these whatever Vince Young termed the Eagles again?
2: Dream team.
0: Dream team. Can at some point it just not work out? Like it does in football more times than not, or even like the NBA at times.
2: For the most part, it doesn't work.
0: Yeah. Like, I mean, the Brooklyn Nets, when it was Kyrie and KD and Harden, and I get they were hurt, and by an inch, if Kevin Durant would have just worn the proper size shoe, they might have moved on and
2: yeah,
0: all of that. But it feels like baseball, except for unless you're the Mets, it doesn't work. But for the Dodgers, it seems to always work at one time. And I'm not talking about like losing in the World Series, just like sucking in the regular season for once.
2: Yeah.
0: Just one time.
2: I think that's because of the nature of the game. The sport is such that usually if you have enough talent, it'll be enough to get you up towards the top. Like if one player doesn't come through, you've got enough other depth. In basketball, if one player underwhelms, but they, of course, have a much bigger impact on the sport. So if they're worse, you've got a much bigger problem. You bring in like two or three older players, dream team. Well, uh-oh, now you've suddenly got suddenly you're way more deficient. I guess in football, I mean, I get it probably comes down, of course, mostly to quarterback because of the influence there. Sometimes it's a matter of the coaching, too. That applies across the board. Probably a little bit more in the NFL, where we've seen more examples of dream coach come in and underwhelm, i.e. Urban Meyer. But you can think of other examples, your Chip Kelly scenarios, stuff like that.
0: Right.
2: I think baseball, given that a manager's bit is more of a manager, seems to not have as much of an influence that's compared to some of the other sports. At least nowadays. Used to be way more. Now it's less in the analytical era. I don't think you see as much of that.
0: Mm-hmm.
2: I mean, I guess it would be something if the Dodgers slip back to the third seed as the rest of the season goes along and struggle in the postseason. So maybe we could see a dream team, to use the use that quote, scenario happen here. That would be the one to see this happen here. And if nothing changes for 2027, I don't want to say nothing, but if we get a CBA, but it doesn't really change it much, and the Dodgers have this Avengers-style roster going into next year, mind you, it's a fair number of older players there. To finish my point, going into 2027, if they don't have to like suddenly sell off, trade off a bunch of guys, maybe 2027 is the star-studded roster that underwhelms because they have so many older players. I could see that being a, use the NFL term, another NFL term, season from hell.
0: Yeah.
2: Scubel's underwhelming, and Otani got another injury, and Mookie and Freddie Freeman hit the wall all of a sudden, or the cliff, I should say. And they're a barely above 500 team because everything goes wrong. Even with all the resources, even with the smarts of Vander Friedman, it's one of those years that happens. It's like you trust a team. I mentioned the season from hell. The 49ers are a great example of that. They, by and large, seems to be a really good organization. But you get enough happen,
0: yep,
2: doesn't matter. Maybe that happens with the Dodgers. I could see that next year. Or maybe yet this year, if that you'd have to have a lot more go wrong in a short period of time, but you could see that happen.
0: Right. Yeah. Okay, we got to take a quick break. Back with plenty more after these few words.

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5: Crop prices are down, but land values are up across the country. Let's take a look at that story and more in our farm news this morning on Sports Talk 105.1 and AM 790. U.S. farmland values continue to rise this year, with the average value of crop land topping $6,000 for the first time. The USDA released its annual land value summary last week. The average value of cropland this year reached $6,020 per acre. That's up $190 an acre from 2025, a little over 3%. The average value of pasture reached $2,000 an acre. That's up $80 from a year ago. Land values for the top three states, measuring the value of all land and buildings on farms, shows California's values $14,100 an acre, Iowa $10,100, Indiana third at $9,250 an acre, Wisconsin value, all farmland with buildings, $6,700 an acre. National Ag Statistics Service last week released data on farm cash rents in all 50 states for 2026, showing again California had the highest average per acre values for the second consecutive year. The average cash rent for cropland, $160 per acre nationally, $1 an acre lower than in 2025. The average irrigated cropland cash rent came in at $244 an acre, unchanged from a year ago. The highest average overall cropland rents were California at $331 an acre, Hawaii at $280, Iowa $271 an acre. States with the highest average cash rents for irrigated cropland were California, $470 an acre, Hawaii at $437, Washington at $430 an acre, Wisconsin not in the top 10. Latest Senate Farm Bill released ahead of Thursday's committee markup includes a year-round extension of E15, major small refinery exemptions or SRE reforms, and a one-year SNAP cost share extension. The revisions, among more than 80 pages of other changes, seek to align the Senate bill more closely with the House-passed version. That's a look at farm news on Sports Talk 105.1 and AM 790 from the Farm Department of Wax 104.5 and 95.9 The Farm. I'm Bob Bosold.
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0: little earlier on, we talked about the quarterback tier article from The Athletic. And just if you're wondering, it went Mahomes 1, Allen 2, Stratford 3, Burrow 4, Lamar 5, Justin Herbert 6, Dak Prescott 7, Drake May 8, Jared Goff 9, Jordan Love 10. There were a couple of ties. I think May and Goff were technically tied at 8 for that spot. So you asked me off the air if we talked about it or if I'd seen it, and I said, yes, we did. Mm-hmm. What were your thoughts on kind of the rundown of it? So they did it in tiers, too. The first four, Mahomes, Allen, Stafford, and Joe Burrow were in tier 1. Lamar, Justin Herbert, Dak Prescott, May, Goff, and Love were tier 2. Everybody else, tier 3 or 4.
1: Always been higher on Lamar Jackson than I think a lot of people tend to be, but at the same time, would I necessarily put him above any of the others?
0: Right.
1: And he's still got to prove it a little bit more.
0: Stafford's kind of having, you know, that resurgence to the end of his career, and it's like, is he going to retire? Is he nuts? You know, last year at this time, we were like, is he going to miss time because there was like this mystery back issue?
1: I feel like he's the one that is set up for the biggest fall, but it's because of the age. Like, I could very much see him a mid-tier quarterback this year just because of that. But I'm not necessarily predicting this. Like, again, Jordan Love, I think, is properly rated. 10th? Fair enough. I know people have their takes. Average out those takes with what I think is the reality, and he's probably about 10th, which in the very broad tier 2, combined with all the other potential quarterbacks you could have starting, I'd take that. Number 10.
0: Yeah, I would not put him in tier 1 if tier 1 is Mahomes, Allen, Matthew Stafford, and Joe Burrow.
1: Right.
0: I would not put him in there.
1: I mean, Mahomes has the best amount of talent. I think we're more concerned about the injury, but the talent is there.
0: Of the four, who would you rather have? Like today, day 1. Insert him on whatever team.
1: Patrick Mahomes. I almost would say Josh Allen. I think he makes just enough other decisions, errors that Mahomes typically doesn't make. So we're talking subtleties here. Of course, I would take Josh Allen, like if he's instantly available for the Vikings, like, whoa, free agent, you could choose anyone you want. I'd take Josh Allen. But if Patrick Mahomes is available, I'd take him first, of course. So, yeah, Mahomes is the one that, like, if I'm ranking those four, Mahomes, Allen, Burrow, it's the injury history that worries me. But if I'm thinking longer term, I would take Burrow because I'm not sure how much more we have from Stafford. Like I was,
0: it's hard for me because, and this does not degrade any of these, but people are going to spin it like that. I look at Mahomes. He's surrounded by his head coach and play caller is Andy Reid. That's a bonus, right?
1: Yeah.
0: Matthew Stafford, Sean McVay, and all the weapons that the Rams have. Josh Allen's got a new head coach now but that's his play caller is now his new head coach. Mm-hmm. I'm not a big Zach Tyler guy, head coach for the Bengals, and just given everything with the Bengals, I feel, and yes, he's got Ja'Marr Chase, which I don't want to dial play at T. Higgins, so he's got a couple good players there. I might go Joe Burrow. It's between Joe Burrow and Josh Allen for me, to be honest with you.
1: Yeah.
0: I want to, and this just, again, this does not diminish Patrick Mahomes by any means.
1: Wow, you think he sucks.
0: I kind of want to see him, and we'll never see it. And you can say this for a lot. I kind of want to see him on a different team and see how he plays.
1: I think that applies to a lot of them.
0: Right.
1: Just mix it up and see what happens.
0: And that's the thing is, like, I don't like getting into the Brady or Belichick debate because why does it got to be one? Why does it have to be one or the other? Why do we have to have that debate? Did we have it with Bill Walsh and Joe Montana?
1: No, because we weren't in the Stephen A. Skip Bayless era.
0: Did we
1: Side
0: have it
1: note,
0: between,
1: I'm glad that the embrace debate thing is going away. You might have seen that news. But anyway, go on.
0: I mean, we don't really have this about, oh, was it Lombardi or Starr?
1: Gosh, that would have been insufferable if we had the current climate back.
0: Right? I mean, then. But we don't have that.
1: No. We don't have to.
0: We shouldn't.
1: I get it. It's engagement. It's getting people riled up a certain way. No, they're you know what? They're all really good. Okay, mm-hmm. There you go. And I'd like to have them all on my favorite team. You'd like to have them all. You'd upgrade. Like, okay, kind of using the Bill Simmons trade rankings. And again, for anyone that doesn't remember, the rule with that is basically if you're higher, if any player ranked higher, your team should trade for that player. It's as black and white as that. If they're below, you would rather not.
0: Mm-hmm.
1: So given this list, would you take, if you were offered a straight up trade, would you take Patrick Mahomes, Josh Allen, Matthew Stafford, Joe Burrow, Lamar Jackson, Justin Herbert, Dak, Drake May, Jared Goff instead of Jordan Love? If those teams and you were Brian Gutekunst, would you trade for any of those quarterbacks?
0: Some, but not all.
1: Who would you not take?
0: Dak. It's thin, but I don't know if I'd go Dak.
1: Would you rank him lower than Jordan Love on this list? Because when Dak Prescott's good, he's good.
0: But then he makes those stupid, and that, again, could be a lot of quarterbacks.
1: Yeah.
0: But I think Dak has had a little bit more offensive talent around him and hasn't really accomplished a whole lot after that either. Just throwing that out there. I don't think I'd take Dak over Love. I don't think I'd take Justin Herbert over Love at this
1: really?
0: Point. I mean, he hasn't won a playoff game.
1: Now, he also plays for the Chargers, and if there's a snake-bitten team, maybe that's the one.
0: There is. But I don't know. Right now, I'd probably go Love. It's neck and neck. That's why I'm struggling a little bit. I got to give credit to Jared Goff because I thought last year was going to be, okay, is there going to be regression with no Ben Johnson? And he still put up really good numbers. The offense overall wasn't the same, but Jared Goff. It wasn't because of Jared Goff.
1: Right.
0: But I'd probably still pick Jordan Love because I think there's a little bit more athleticism.
1: I don't like, I'm fighting Jared Goff last year's in Los Angeles perspective in my mind where I'm like, why would I, like, if I'm Gutekunst, why would I take Goff over Love? Well, look at the recent period. I think in terms of ranking, like I said, by and large, I like it. I saw Aaron Schatz was saying like CJ Stroud's way low ranked. He's 20th.
0: Yeah.
1: I know Stroud came off of the early highs, but no.
0: Is May ranked too high at 8? Because, I mean, Bo Nix isn't top 10.
1: See, Nix is another one. I think Nix should be much higher.
0: Because he's 18.
1: Yeah.
0: Denver's going to the Super Bowl if Bo Nix plays, right?
1: Yeah.
0: Against Drake May's Patriots.
1: Right. And Drake, I mean, the Patriots offense, we saw it last year. He got to the Super Bowl, but that was not that great of an offense.
0: Right.
1: May's probably one of the better quarterbacks out there right now.
0: Just 2 years under it, right? But the one player that I'm actually surprised how much they've fallen in like the public of court of public opinion.
1: I know where you're going with this.
0: Jalen Hurts.
1: Yep. 17th on this list. Below Sam Darnold. Darnold at 14th. It might be properly rated. Below Trevor Lawrence. Below Baker. Below Jaden Daniels. But Jaden Daniels pretty good. Again, Caleb Williams, when he's on, he's on. I think that's what's holding up Dak Prescott. When they're good, they're sublime, but they have enough other. So essentially, we're evening everything out.
0: Because Jalen Hurts was good in that Super Bowl, and it wasn't that long ago.
1: Yeah. That seems low, but would I take him above Jaden Daniels? Jalen Hurts or Jaden Daniels right now? You're Goody, and you could pick either one.
0: For just this year?
1: For this year.
0: I'd probably go Hurts.
1: Over Jaden Daniels.
0: Part of it is because Jaden Daniels is coming off injury, though, too. Okay. So that's the other part.
1: Fair point. Because some of this seems to be based on...
0: And maybe I could play Jalen Hurts similar to what LaFleur did with Malik Willis.
1: It's a bit of a scheme thing.
0: Mm-hmm.
1: Based on your franchise. Because some of this seems to be based on future projection, and some of this seems to be in the now.
0: The tush-push is what gets everybody.
1: Yeah, I guess there's a little bit of that going on. Like, okay, J.J. McCarthy's ranked 34th, and before anyone goes, hey, what, it's 32 teams, he's ranked 34th, huh?
0: Kyler Murray's up there.
1: They're all, right, A,
0: they did 35 of them.
1: Yeah, and relating to that, in some cases, this is where you don't necessarily know. Like the Vikings case, in the Browns case, you have Watson and Sanders, right? Shedeur Sanders ranked 35th. But do we necessarily think,
0: like Tua is wide gap between him and Michael Penix Jr., which I had thought was kind of interesting for the Atlanta quarterback race.
1: Penix is way down there. I don't know that I necessarily agree with that, but I put him above. I don't know that I would put him above much of the others. Cam Ward is a little lower ranked than I would have thought. I don't know what I think about Dart at this point. Bryce Young's, I think he's higher in the list than he would have been. Did they do this list a year ago?
0: They did.
1: Did he rise?
0: I'm assuming he did. I don't have it up right now, and I know we're kind of running out of time.
1: Yeah. So, I mean, yeah, you can assess all over the place with a lot of these. But, I mean, by and large, it makes sense. Maybe Stroud and Nix and maybe Hurts I would have put higher, maybe.
0: Really quick, because I wanted to bring this one up. Timmy says, on the flip side of the coin, do you ever wonder why Marino is the only one ever mentioned and not Don Shula? I think, one, they've never won a Super Bowl together. They went to one.
1: Yeah.
0: Right? I mean, Shula won a Super Bowl, but...
1: And it was Marino's second year. But Shula had such a longer stretch. So wait, what was the question again?
0: Flip side of the coin, do you ever wonder why Marino is the only one ever mentioned and not Don Shula?
1: In terms of who was the better one? Mm-hmm. Yeah, I mean, Shula was around for a long time after that. I mean, lasted well into the 90s.
0: Does it factor in that Shula had already won two Super Bowls before Marino was already there? So yeah, he's kind of established?
1: It seems like two different eras. Mm-hmm. Yeah, because he had the two...
0: With Baltimore, and then
1: three straight Super Bowls, and then and then also went with the Colts. Yep. I mean, he had a lot of time before that, so there wasn't as much career overlap. And then I think there's I think maybe it's a combination of, was the sport getting past Shula in the latter years, but you don't really hear that too much. I think it's more the Miami front office not providing enough around Dan Marino. That's been a knock that they should have done. You talk about should have done right by this player. That really is the case with the Dolphins in the later 80s, into the early 90s. I know they made the one AFC championship game and the Bills runs in the early 90s, but there should have been a lot more from Miami than the first two out of the first 3 years making the conference championship game.
0: How dare you diss Irving Fryer like that? Come on.
1: That's pretty good, actually. Yeah. That one run, not the whole year, but that one run.
0: All right, we've got to take a really quick break, and we'll be back to make some quick baseball picks after these few words.
2: 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Then hit us up on Facebook, Twitter, or the text line, and let your fingers do the talking.
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0: All right, let's run through this. We've got a boatload of baseball games to get to. So let's start off Angels versus Baltimore.
1: Ooh, now in the post-deadline era, I'll take the Angels.
0: I'll take Baltimore. Why not? Athletics and Reds.
1: Reds.
0: Mets, Cleveland.
1: Guardians.
0: I think Guardians quietly had a nice deadline.
1: Kind of, yeah. They got some decent ones. Yeah,
0: I'm going to go Guardians, too. Washington versus Philly.
1: I'll take the Nationals, and then there's one of those mini freakouts. Oh, no, the Phillies lost. It was a disaster.
0: Yeah.
1: Philadelphia, chill.
0: I'll still take Philly tonight. How about the Cardinals and Yankees?
1: I'll go Cards.
0: I'll go Yankees. White Sox and Boston.
1: Boston, are they in it now? I'll say the Red Sox in this.
0: I'll go Red Sox, too. How about Miami versus the Braves?
1: Atlanta.
0: Let's go Dodgers-Cubs. Scooble is getting the starts.
1: Dodgers. Yep.
0: Yeah. Okay. I'll go Dodgers, too, after Cubs won last night. So, Giants-Texas.
1: Let's see. I will go with the Rangers.
0: I'll go Rangers too. Blue Jays, Astros.
1: Stros, the Varsho Bowl. Mm-hmm.
0: I'll go Astros too. Tampa versus Colorado. Freddy Peralta getting a start for Tampa.
1: Take Tampa Bay.
0: I'll take Tampa. Detroit versus Seattle. Detroit literally says undecided yet because they gave away everybody. So
1: I will take the Mariners.
0: I'll take Mariners. Padres versus Diamondbacks.
1: Padres, sticking with us. I'll take San Diego.
0: I like the Robbie Ray trade that they got, so I'm going to go Padres, too. How about your Twins versus Kansas City?
1: I'll take the Twinnies.
0: Twins. And then Steelers. Wow. See, I got football in mind. Pittsburgh, why do you have to save colors for every sports team? Because it screws me up. Pittsburgh versus Milwaukee.
1: How many home runs will Aaron Rodgers hit in this game? I'll take the Brewers.
0: Struck out yesterday. I'll take the Brewers, too. So,
1: no comment.
0: Yeah, I saw it. I'm not going to go to it. I'm like, oh, that's the Green Bay Aaron Rodgers.
1: Here we go.
0: That's the Green Bay Aaron Rodgers. Yeah. Oh, man. It was like,
1: don't have that anymore.
0: Yep. Okay. That was funny. So, all right. Those are your picks for this morning. But, yeah, training camp, Matt LaFleur is at the podium right now. And, well, if anything, I don't think there'll be anything big that happens. So, there's another story is dropping out about Ohtani and the interpreter betting thing. I haven't read it, but it says he was absolutely bananas, the amount of bets he was making. The bookie for Shohei's former interpreter show signs of problem gambling within 30 days of betting with him. Okay.
1: Maybe he really was the bad guy here. I know it's like, oh, he's covering for Ohtani. Well,
0: the 30 for 30 podcast, the first of four episodes, the betrayal of Shohei Ohtani.
1: Jesus. Basically, if Pablo Torre says anything, that's the one that I really want to hear.
0: Yeah, that guy's. I just found out, too, that Shaq is like a producer of a podcast called Game Day Murders.
1: What?
0: Sports deaths, murders.
1: So oh, wow.
0: True crime junkies with a sports addition to it.
1: Okay, so. The one time it sounds trendy. On the other side, there's something there.
0: I heard it, and I had to look that up to make sure that's what it was, and yep, that's what it was. So, all right, that's going to do it for us. Have a good rest of your Tuesday, everybody. We'll be back at it tomorrow morning, same place, same time, 6 a.m. from the TDS Sports Talk Studios, and hopefully we're talking about a Brewers win and not hoping for at least a series split in this four-game series against the Pirates. So, we'll talk to you all again tomorrow morning, 6 a.m.

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2: Well, Major League Baseball's trade deadline has come and gone, and the Milwaukee Brewers were active at acquiring some arms. After missing out on Tarek Skubal, the Brewers shifted, and they got St. Louis Cardinals veteran starter Dustin May, as well as lefty reliever Jojo Romero, in exchange for minor league outfielders in Alexander Frias and Josiah Ragsdale. The crew was not done there. They then bolstered their bullpen by obtaining reliever Antonio Senzatella from the Rockies for left-hander Mark Manfredi and infielder Juan Martinez. Brewers GM Matt Arnold said they were in a lot of things, but felt that pitching was their greatest need.
3: Yeah, certainly. I think, especially this time of year, like, it's really, you can never have enough pitching, and I think the guys that we got are pretty battle-tested, experienced guys. You know, Dustin May and Jojo Romero and Antonio Senzatella, like, these guys have pitched in some big games, and they're tough, and they're experienced, and so I think they're going to fit in really well.
2: Yesterday also saw the Brewers welcome in the Pirates to American Family Field, where they would lose to Pittsburgh 4-3. Offensively, both Joey Ortiz and Andrew Vaughn would pick up RBIs. Well, starting pitcher Brandon Sproat would take the loss. He would go three innings, giving up five hits, four earned runs while striking out four. It'll be Brewers and Pirates again tonight. First pitch, 6:40.
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2: Today, the Packers will hold this week's last public practice before family night inside Lambeau Field on Friday, August 7th. 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
5: The Brewers, right after we got off the air, they made some moves. Brewers made some moves. They weren't stand pat. They weren't quiet. They did something. I like it. It doesn't blow me away, but I like it. I got to be honest. We'll talk about that. Mike Clement's going to be joining us coming up here shortly as the Packers getting ready for their last open practice of the week before they get ready for their family night. Scrimmage, if you want to call it that, the glorified scrimmage. Also, we've got coming up today, bottom of the hour, Tim Allen, host of the Baseball Postgame Show. We'll get his assessment of what the Brewers did. Chuck Freeman from the Locked On Brewers podcast will make his normal Tuesday appearance, and we will talk with him as well about what, you know, he thinks of what the Brewers did. So we'll get some perspective today as the Brewers lose last night. They made a little bit of a valiant comeback effort anyway. Only to see that whole thing fall short. But do you like it? Do you not like it? Matt Arnold said they were in on many things. Pat Murphy was very emphatic about it yesterday, saying, hey, look, yeah, I don't know all the details, but we were in quite a bit. And, you know, what happened with the Skubal deal? He said, I don't fully understand, but he said we were in that for sure. And that was what was being reported. And so Pat Murphy kind of confirming that. So now we'll see if they can win the series. Win today, win tomorrow. By the way, their game against the Pirates on Wednesday night, nationally televised on ESPN, by the way. Brewers getting a little pub today. I like that. When I was in the gym, seeing some Brewers ads, which was kind of nice. But the Brewers and the Pirates are going to be nationally televised on Wednesday. So, look, people are upset the Brewers have now lost two in a row. They lost to the Pirates. Oh, my God, the world is falling. You know, it's like, wait a minute. You win the next two, you win the series. Just keep winning series. Who cares? Just keep winning series. That's all they got to do. Keep winning series. Brewers 5.5 games up on the Cubs. Cubs win yesterday. Brewers have lost two straight, as I had mentioned. But the Brewers still 69-43. And they still have the number one record in all of baseball by a half game right now over the Dodgers. So, God, you would have thought last night after they lost to the Pirates, like, that was the end of the world. Like, well, not only did they not get Skubal, well, they lost to the Pirates, so season's over. I just was watching a lot of people palm to forehead last night. So anyway, we're going to talk about all of that coming up and get your reaction to what the Brewers ended up doing. You want to give us a buzz? 877-867-1670. That's the phone number. You can text us. We always appreciate the text messages and the text line. We'll get to some of those as well. 608-321-1670. 608-321-1670. 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We're on Facebook, Instagram, TikTok, all that kind of good stuff. Posted some stuff yesterday over on Instagram, Facebook, and TikTok, as a matter of fact. So good stuff over there. If you haven't followed it yet, you can. Under The Bill Michaels Show. Always appreciate that. On the Twitch app, the Kick app, the LinkedIn app as well. And you can catch the television show over there on My24 TV in Milwaukee. In Milwaukee, My24 TV in Milwaukee on Saturday night, 8 o'clock Central Time. Always good to get, you know, get the viewers that pay attention to us in the Milwaukee area and listen to us on the streams and such. We appreciate that. Get a rather large contingent, as a matter of fact, coming out of the Milwaukee area. So good stuff there. But the Brewers, they made the moves, and like I said, it was Brewers-esque moves, getting Dustin May, Jojo Romero, Antonio Senzatella as well. It wasn't knock your socks off, you know, but getting a starter in Dustin May and a couple of relievers, not a bad way to go. All you did was just bolster what you already had. You didn't do anything to put it over the top. You just bolstered what you had, and you added some depth. If you're not going to be giving up the farm, then I'm good with this. I'm good with this. I really am. I don't know how the rest of you are. We're going to talk about it, but I'm good with this. Graham Bills, how the hell are you doing today?
6: I'm doing good.
5: You had fodder last night for your show.
6: Yeah, Brewers made a couple of trades, and you know, we're getting a slow drip of details kind of coming out about the Scooble trade and how that went down. So that's kind of the big blockbuster. But the Brewers made actual moves that I got to talk about on the air last night. It's a hard live show to do during the trade deadline because you know baseball. Like even if watch a lot, there's a million names, and I don't know who plays for the Los Angeles Angels. You know what I mean? Like there's just so many things you don't know. You're trying to kind of make sense of it all. It's trying to like drink through a fire hose at times, but it's fun. Mm-hmm. It's a good time.
5: Yep. Without a doubt. It was, I got off the air and you and I always, you know, hey, good show, whatever, you know, and then we kind of go our separate ways because I know you got your stuff to do and I had stuff to do. And I got downstairs and I thought, oh, okay, I'm going to take a minute. And no more than take a minute. I sit down and I'm like, oh, son of a, you know, I'm sitting there thinking to myself, ah, oh, just as we get off the air, why couldn't this have happened a little while ago? Why couldn't it have happened a little while ago? But it did. So, can I say that Christian Yelich is beyond struggling right now?
6: You can say whatever you want. Absolutely, yeah.
5: Is just bad. Each passing day is just awful. Just really, really, really, really bad. Watching him last night just flail. The strikeout last night. You know, that little, he had no business swinging at the one that came so far inside, it basically split his bat in half. He just looks like he's guessing. I don't know what the solution is because, you know, they always say hitters need to hit. They need to get at bats. They need to swing out of this. But, I mean, good God, how much longer can you go? How much longer can you go with Yelich?
6: I think it's worse with Contreras. I get why Yelich is struggling.
5: It might be there, too, yeah.
6: He's 34, and he's got a stiff back, and God bless him, he shouldn't be hitting third. And I know he's a huge voice and a team leader, and it's not as easy as just bench him. It's not that easy. I understand it's complicated. Putting him at three is worse than putting him at leadoff, which was still not great.
5: Right.
6: You know what I mean? Last night, I was more frustrated watching Contreras, who had two strikeouts and 0-for-4. He had opportunities, and Churio took a couple walks last night. He had a couple strikeouts. I, for the life of me, don't understand how he's hitting 274. That does not match what I see when I tune in most nights.
5: Right.
6: So Yelich is a big part of it. I just think it's this whole, you know, the bats that are supposed to be the middle of the order. Terang has actually been a little bit better, but it's mostly Churio, Yelich, and Contreras. Those three as a unit just haven't been nearly good.
5: Yeah, it's been bad. to say the very least. It's just been bad. 877-867-1670, 877-867-1670. I like Dustin May. I just do. I like 877-867-1670, 877-867-1670. I like Dustin May. I just do. I like the fact that he

0: land Tarek Skubal. The Brewers got Dustin May, a couple of relievers at the trade deadline. And I like it. I know it's not, you know, I know some people are going, well, this is a very Brewers-esque deal. Well, they were in on the Skubal deal, and I don't know what actually transpired. I mean, there's been a lot of rumors that just he wanted to go to the Dodgers, period, end of story, and that's the only team that was the Tigers were going to trade him to and whatever. But I don't mind this deal at all. They get the lefty reliever, Jojo Romero. They needed another lefty. They got the righty, Dustin May. You know, there's some prospects that were given up, but nevertheless, Matt Arnold had said, I think we did what we can do to help the team. And when you're in a lot of stuff, there's some things where you just come up a little bit short. You just have to pick yourself up, dust yourself off, and do what you can for the next thing. I think we're able to accomplish a lot over the last 48 hours to get some stuff done and really help this team. Then the Brewers had to kind of rebalance the 40-man roster, so they had to make some moves. They traded the right-handed Cody Hewer, the reliever acquired from Cleveland, with the catcher Bo Naylor, and a depth move, obviously, and they moved some guys for cash. But nevertheless, I like the deal. Do you like this deal? Are you all in this deal, Grant, or is this just one of those, we'll see if the needle moves?
1: I think it will help them with their goal. I think once they lost out on Skubal, I think their goal became, how do we best protect our young starters? Because their meal ticket is Miz, Harrison, Henderson.
0: Right.
1: How do we keep them as fresh and healthy as possible as they get their innings up? And Dustin May is going to help with that. I wonder if he's a guy who makes playoff starts. I don't know. You know what I mean? Like,
0: right.
1: Is he your fourth guy? Is he your third? And they gave up quite a bit. They gave up their 11th and their 13th. I know a lot of people really like Frias and Ragsdale. You got to give up somebody. But
0: right.
1: To me, the frustrating part about that deal is I feel like had they given up 25% more, they should have been able to get someone like Skubal. So
0: yes.
1: They gave up a nice package anyways for a player that's not nearly as good. I think it'll help. I just don't know if it's the ceiling-raising type move that, you know, Skubal would have been, unfortunately. But it'll help them. And Sensatel is whatever. Like, that's a nice reliever. Hopefully he pitches well for 2 months and he helps you. Yeah.
0: I mean, that's exactly right. If he can help you for a couple of months, you're good to go. Kind of go from there. But this does not make me feel bad about the Brewers. You know what I mean? It doesn't make me feel bad like they just didn't do anything. They're not trying. They don't care. That's not it. Am I disappointed that the Skubal thing didn't come about? Yeah, you know, a little bit. But this does not make me feel like they completely failed in the trade deadline stuff. So let's do this. We're going to get back into this coming up bottom of the hour. Tim Allen, host of the Baseball Postgame Show, is going to join us. However, live up in Green Bay, Mike Clemens is going to be joining us coming up here momentarily. So we're going to talk to Mike and get his thoughts as camp continues on. The last public practice before the Packers get ready for their family night scrimmage. So we're going to get into all of that. Hey, our friends at Stenny's wanted to remind you, first of all, say thank you. They did a couple of bus trips full of supplies that are needed up in the Menasha area after the tornadoes. They thought they'd get one bus. They stuffed buses and it took supplies and such up to Menasha with some volunteers as well, just to kind of help with the cleanup after the tornadoes ripped through there. And they just wanted to say to the community, thank you for helping out. Didn't matter where it was, whether it was out in the Pewaukee area or Lake Country, downtown in Milwaukee, or out in the Mequon area or the surrounding areas in Cedarburg and Thiensville and such. They just wanted to say thank you. They ran some buses up to Menasha, and they just did a great job in stuffing those buses full of supplies, unloading those things for whatever people needed. And they just wanted to say thanks to the community. Stenny's, not only a great place to go, but also giving back. And Stenny's, as they say, you should be here. Mike Clemens joining us next.
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0: weekend at Nice Ash. They had a really, really good jazz band there. Oh, that was so good. I saw some videos of them. We didn't get a chance to get down that way, coming back from Door County and such, and then going out and doing some things later on Saturday night. But coming up, you better believe it. You better believe it. TheNiceAsh.com. Whether it's a day like today, where it's a Tuesday, by the way, and you know what that means, it's Turntable Tuesday. You can bring in an album, and they'll just throw it on the turntable. Are you going to stop in there on a Thursday or Friday or Saturday when they have live entertainment? Just going in there to watch a game, just kind of have the vibe and the chill, whatever it happens to be. TheNiceAsh.com, 323 West Main Street, downtown Waukesha. 323 West Main Street, downtown Waukesha. And they still have Friday Night Live going on down there, too. I know a lot of people are going to the Wisconsin State Fair starting on Thursday, but if you don't and you're thinking about it, they still have Friday Night Live going on downtown Waukesha. And then, obviously, TheNiceAsh.com. You can find out all the information for everything that they have going on. And you can follow them on the social media platforms as well. Bring him in now, our guy up in Green Bay, Mike Clements, joining us on the hotline. Mike, oh, how you doing, pal?
1: Okay. It's going to be hot, about 85 degrees here at practice. And we've got another practice in pads today. We have three. We're into this rhythm now where we do three practices in a row, then it's one day off for meetings and all that. Tomorrow we're going to get our first chance to talk to the coordinators, Jonathan Gannon, Cam Accord, the new special teams guy, and Adam Stenovich. And, you know, I asked this question of LaFleur the other day. I mean, you think about Matt LaFleur's career. He gets in with the Texans with his best buddy, Robert Saleh, who gets him in. They worked together there a couple of years. And he bounces around, you know, Washington for a couple of years with Kyle Shanahan, Sean McVay. He did a year with the Rams with Sean as the quarterback coach, the Atlanta Falcons, you know, when they went to the Super Bowl. And I said, you know, do you realize that Adam Stenovich, coming in as your offensive line coach and then replacing Nathaniel Hack as offensive coordinator, this is the longest he's worked with anybody in his NFL career. What is it about this guy that you like him? And he said, you know, he's gone from offensive line to then our run game coordinator, and he's really picked up on the passing game, and now he even sits in the quarterback room. So he just likes how Steno has, you know, continued to grow in that role, even though he's had an opportunity for 8 years at the same team. I mean, that's just unheard of when you talk to any of these NFL coaches. Joe Philbin was here, by the way.
0: Yeah, I saw that. Sunday. I saw some pictures of him, yeah.
1: Got to talk to him, and, you know, after working with the head coach of the Dolphins, working with McCarthy with the Cowboys, it's been a couple of years now, and he said he's had a couple of interviews, but, you know, hasn't had any callbacks. He's still consulting one team right now.
0: Yeah. I guess, Mike, was there anything that stood out to you in yesterday's camp being the first padded practice for the Packers?
1: Yeah, there were plenty of physicality. I didn't see there weren't any fights or anything like that. A lot of speed. It started off with some great crisp routes to Christian Watson from, you know, the ball coming out of Jordan Love's arm. One to Jaden Reed where he did one of those little loops. I got to find what the name of that is. Where, let's say you line up, you know, over in the slot, and you come back and you do kind of this circle eight, like, you know, like a pretzel, and then you roll back out. And he flipped it to him, and it kind of fooled the defense and went upfield. Matthew Golden looked good on a couple of catches. So, you know, that kind of progress. They are still installing. We just talked to LaFleur about that. They hope to have all the installs done by family night. So that would be about the third time they've been through it between OTAs, mini camp. And then once that playbook has been all installed and you've had a chance to run through that chapter the whole way, that's when you're really now on the spotlight about what you do. Today will be the first day in camp. Now, you got shoulder pads on. It's day two, and we're going to have some one-on-ones. You know, you're a defensive lineman. You're going to line up against an offensive lineman, and you're going to go at it. And that's, you know, that's great gauntlet football stuff. And we'll probably see some one-on-ones. You're a defensive back trying to make this team, and now you got to line up, you know, against one of the Packers' wide receivers. So we'll see some of that. But at the end of the day, LaFleur says, it's what you do that 11-on-11 counts. You know, how was Simon sure, and how did you succeed in the 11-on-11s, you know, in a thud situation, which means three-quarters contact?
0: So my next question is offensive line-wise, where all of our eyes are on Jordan Morgan. Is he the real deal over at left tackle? I mean, I know it's you can't really tell much with only one padded practice, but you tell me how comfortable he is, how he's doing.
1: I don't know yet. And you know what? He's another one of these guys that's hiding from us, you know? Carrington Valentine, hiding from us. Mm-hmm. I don't get it, you know? And then he dropped off. And I on Sunday, he left with what LaFleur would just call was a leg injury. But I saw him, you know, working on the exercise bike, so I don't think it's going to be very serious. But, yeah, there's a couple of these guys where, you know, and like we talked about yesterday, you know, like a Malik Heath, a wide receiver that made the team a couple of years ago. I mean, they draft Matthew Golden, and they bring in some of these other free agents, and he's just like, you know, he just sort of fades into the sunset, like, you know, and that's what's going on with the defensive backs in that situation. But as for Jordan Morgan, is he going to be the next lockdown left tackle? I haven't seen him get yelled at yet, but I've also seen, you know, like deny Dennis Sullivan. Oh, man, the kid that they pick, you know, in the late rounds on the outside. He's big and he's fast, and there's a couple times that he, you know, you can't touch the quarterback. That's been stressed. But they would have been quarterback sacks.
0: Right. Which, you know what? He's a guy that, Mike, there was a lot of, when they drafted him in that third round, you kind of went, or fourth round, excuse me, you kind of went, what are they seeing him? And there was a lot of people at Penn State that said they just uncovered a diamond in the rough. And maybe that's what you're seeing a little bit.
1: Yeah. And Micah talked about him, too, because Micah Parsons, you know, follows Penn State, goes back for a couple of games a year, and, you know, and knew that. He knew that a lot about that kid the first time we got a chance to talk to Micah right after draft. All right, here's the story I want you guys to focus on today, because we just got out of a very long chat with Matt LaFleur. Trey Smack, all right, you remember how much it hurt this organization when, you know, Anders Carlson was not working out as your, you know, rookie kicker?
0: Right.
1: We had this session on Sunday, and you know, I think he made 4 out of 5, but they weren't really challenging him. He was 3 for 5 yesterday. And it's perfect conditions out here, Bill. It's beautiful. There's no wind. It's a bright sun. And, you know, and it's just practice. And also, you know, they've got, you know, Matt Orzech, the long snapper, is out with an injury right now.
0: Right.
1: And Daniel Whelan, the punter, his holder, you know, he's got to make adjustments. But it's not like this kid is walking in and just, you wouldn't know that they spent a draft pick on him. Let's put it that way.
0: Right.
1: Just by the style of kickers. And when you were going through kickers, and then when you brought in Brandon McManus, I'm telling you, just, you know, the average eye could say, oh, okay, now they got themselves a kicker. There's just an approach to it, just like watching a golfer, right? That's a dude that's got the approach. It's not there. Oh, my God. So then on Sunday, you know, they got 4 or 5 refs out there, right?
0: Right.
1: And at practice, traditionally, they've got 2 refs underneath the goalpost, just like in a game, and they're there to call the kicks. By the second kick, LaFleur goes running down to the end, into the end zone, talks to the refs, kind of throws his arms around a little bit, and the refs put their hands in their pockets. And then yesterday, when they went to field goal, it was a whole period. Okay, let's kick some field goals now. So they set up offense, defense, snap, kick, you know, stand, play, and kick. The refs were on the sidelines, instructed to be on the sidelines. I said to somebody, is this a big deal? No, I thought that too. You know, we're talking about that at the sideline. So we brought that up with LaFleur today, and he got a little testy about it. Like, hey, it's just practice. So so you have to listen to LaFleur, and then you have to listen to our interview with Trey Smack, the rookie out of Miami, after yesterday's practice. This kid, I mean, listen closely. He's a little in over his head right now.
0: Yeah.
1: He said, you know, kicking in Wisconsin is different than kicking in Florida. And he wasn't talking about Lambeau in December. He's talking about right now.
0: Interesting. Because if you're not kicking well now, we can't imagine what it's going to be like. Again, it goes back to, why did you draft a kicker from the South who's played in the South, who's been in the South for the most part, to bring him into the northern climate, you know? And I get it, McManus, whatever the injury was, it's just kind of lingered, and that was one of the reasons they cut him loose. But, man, Krieg might be the guy before it's all said and done, right? How's he looked?
1: I don't know. I don't know if I've actually seen him kick.
0: Okay.
1: Know? Or if he even got really – it's all about Smack right now.
0: Right.
1: And, you know, watching this rookie progress – You know, we've got a new special teams coordinator here, all those kinds of things. But that, you know, and then, of course, he'll be under the lights Friday night at family night.
0: Yeah. And, boy, if he starts missing there, I mean, people are not going to take too kindly to missed kicks after seeing what we saw down in Chicago to end the season. That's for damn sure. Anything else we want to pay attention to, Mike, before I cut you loose?
1: No, just good practice and pads. Oh, and a fun quick story. There's a guy that pulled up in a huge RV that just looked like the big unit RV, except with, you know, any signage or stuff on it. And he's pulling this little black trailer behind him, and he opens it up, and there's bikes in it. And I was kind of busy walking. Like, well, that's kind of curious. And there's a guy out there named Adam O'Donnell. I don't know if this is his first or second year, but he brings free bikes for the kids. Because, you know,
0: really?
1: Some kids can't afford it. So this guy, yeah, he's like in his 40s or so. Really cool story. Press Gazette covered some more of it this morning. Yeah, so that's just one of the things, again, that makes being here for training camp so special.
0: Great stuff. Mike, appreciate it as always. Anything breaks, let us know, okay?
1: Thanks, Bill.
0: Appreciate it, pal. There you go. Mike Clemens joining us for a couple of minutes, giving us the lowdown. And obviously not the kicking situation, not great. But now I'm really intrigued to hear Matt LaFleur coming up after the top of the hour. Trey Smack as well. Don't forget, coming up here in just a couple of minutes, we're going to talk to Tim Allen, host of the Baseball Postgame Show. In the bottom of the next hour, we're going to talk to Chuck Freeman, Locked On Brewers Podcast. We got a lot going on. Don't go anywhere. More of the Bill Michael Show coming up next.
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13: I'm meteorologist Paul Trombley with your updated forecast. Daytime highs approaching 80 today under overcast skies, northwesterly winds 8 to 15 miles per hour. Lows level off around 57 tonight, mainly cloudy skies expected. 80 tomorrow, mainly sunny. Clear skies and dry Thursday and Friday, mid-80s Thursday, upper 80s by Friday. That's the latest forecast on Sports Talk 105.1. Currently, it's 66 degrees.
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15: Their pitching was unbelievable. I mean, that Chandler kid pitched great. I mean, he's throwing 98 to 100. He's competent against us. We hit five balls hard. None of them fell. But then Soto, the guy they just got, and the last guy, they were great. I mean, that last guy, that's power stuff in the zone, you know. So that's why they were buyers at the deadline, you know what I mean? So they feel a lot of confidence in their team, and I think they should. They've played us great.

0: Murphy, manager of your Milwaukee Brewers. Welcome into the program. The Brewers, they didn't get the prize, but they did at least attempt, depending on what you believe and what you hear. But they were working it. They were working it, trying to get them. And trying to get school, well, it didn't happen. So they ended up with Dustin May and a couple of relievers. And now we go to Tim Allen, host of the Baseball Postgame Show, joining us on the hotline. Tim, how you been, pal?
1: What's happening, Bill? It's it has come and gone, the trade deadline. We've been pounding that for how many weeks or even almost 2 months now.
0: Right.
1: The Brewers are good, and we were looking forward to this.
0: Well, here's my question. Do you like what they ended up getting?
1: It did improve the team. Yes, they're a better team today than they were prior to that. Those few trades. Is it all what we all wanted? I mean that's the big question. I mean, fans, it's okay to want more, and you know I'm one too, and I wanted a splash value trade here. That's you know, you got to ask the question. By definition to everybody, whether you're, you know, you go to 5 games a year, you just casually watch, or whether you're a hardcore Brewer fan, or whether you're a media member covering the team, whether you're a national baseball, you can't define this as a big splash. And no
0: right.
1: knock on Romero and Sensatella and of course Dustin May. No knock on those guys, but this by anyone's definition was not a big splash. All right, we can all agree on that.
0: Right.
1: There are players out there that would have been by everyone's definition a big splash. Okay, so you can go the other way too and say, okay, let me get out of this noise bucket that I'm in here. but you can go the other way too and You could say, hey, holy crap, they made a big splash. Okay. If they didn't make a big splash, what would it take for them to do that? You know, you have to wonder what that bar would be for this organization to go out and not just get the big fish, Scooble, but to get another big fish and get two of them and just go way over the top by everyone's definition, defined as going all in and big splash. What would it take then? If it doesn't take having the most wins in baseball at the deadline in each of the past 2 years, the numbers look good, the metrics look good, the scoring runs, you know, there's a lot of things to justify it. Then what would it take for them to go ahead and do that? I don't know. I don't have the answer to that. Or may they never make the big splash?
0: I think this year, Tim, especially with the real possibility of a lockout going into next season, I think people thought that they would go a little bit harder. However, I mean, Pat Murphy kind of squashed that a little bit by saying, hey, look, we did. I don't know what specifically happened, but we did. We were in the mix. But we've heard that before, and, you know, the Brewers always seem to be in the mix, but, you know, on certain things, but it just doesn't come to fruition. But what they ended up getting, Dustin May is a guy that's been there, done that. When you talk about a World Series, they got somebody that's now got some experience that can walk into a clubhouse and go, hey, this is what it's like. Maybe that experience, specifically in a starting rotation role, really kind of adds, first of all, some relief to the other arms, the young arms they have in that rotation, but secondly, can help them when you have to deal with things getting to the postseason, because we've seen them kind of shut down. And it's not necessarily the pitching that shut down. It's the hitting more than anything, and I'll get to that in a minute. But maybe they just brought in some guys that gives them depth, gives them options, and also gives them a little bit of experience, and they didn't give up a ton to do it. You know what I mean?
1: Absolutely. And that there's something to be said about that. I'm not saying that that is necessarily the wrong move. But they did improve. They did improve their ball club in the last 48 hours. But we'll see how this. And you're right. Those arms that they did acquire does give relief to, you know, not only one of the starters with Dustin May, but it also gives relief to that relief corps. And when you bring in a Sensatella, when you bring in a JoJo Romero, it takes a little pressure off of Chad Patrick and Aaron Ashby. Mm-hmm. Now, between those four, you look pretty good. The game has shortened a little bit. I like what they did in the pen, for sure. And the Dustin May, I want to see what Chris Hook and Jim Henderson do when they get this cat, because he's got stuff. And, right. And the numbers may not indicate that he's having a great year, but you're right. He's been there, and he's performed at a really high level. I don't mind it. I mean, you're big three now, in theory. A lot can happen in the next 50 games, but in theory is obviously Miz at the top, and then Kyle Harrison, and then it's Dustin May, and then Henderson's involved here a little bit. I mean, you do have... Let's ride the hot hand in that 3-4 hole. But the 1-2-3, I think, is pretty darn competitive. I do.
0: Give me your thoughts on Christian Yelich right now, who is just looking about as bad can be and really struggling.
1: He is. And, you know, it's not just him, though. Well, I'll get back to him in a second. But it is not just him. You got to look at Jackson Churio. You got to look at William Contreras. Now, I'm not making excuses for the guys, but those two in specifics, you might want to line up a Venezuelan earthquake with them shutting down a little bit.
0: Mm-hmm.
1: That's got to be tough. I mean, your homeland, and you're seeing buildings destroyed, and you know, maybe you've got some friends and family that maybe weren't directly impacted, but are impacted by that. And maybe that has a little something to do with it. But those guys in particular, along with Vaughn's power, I mean, you got to have your 1-2-3-4-5 guys to hit a certain bar. And now to Christian Yelich, he simply has not done that. They've tried. They've tried a 5-hole. They tried a 3-hole. The 2-hole. They tried leading him off for a little bit. Worked for a minute there, and then it went away. He's hitting 234 right now, and it's dropping. I mean, this is on a downhill incline, and I think there's a couple of things. One is he hurt? Is that back hurt? Now, am I expecting 3,100 out of him? He did it last year, so you had promise coming into
0: right.
1: this year. But is that back hurt? Number one, let's just say it's fine. Let's just say he's fully healthy. Well, then there's really one thing left, then. If he's fully healthy, then here's what I do, and it's done all the time. It's done in life. It's done in our profession. It's done in everyone's profession. When you get humbled, when you get knocked down a peg, when you think you're the man, and I've been there in radio, I'm great, and whatever, country radio or rock or whatever, and they say, you're fired. You ain't that good. You do get humbled a little bit, and that motivates you. That might be the next step, and that's not benching, because you need to get him reps to find out if he can catch fire down the stretch. You have to do that. So what does that mean? You move him down to that, not just the 5 spot. I think you move him down to 6,
0: mm-hmm.
1: and then you start. Then there's a couple of other things you can do. You can start platooning him and only put him in positions to succeed against right-handers. Or, like in last night's game, I contemplated, hey, there was first and second, one out in that seventh inning in a one-run game, and Christian had a bat in his hand. I would have been tempted to pinch hit Gary Sanchez right there and go for the knockout blow. So those are some of the things that I think you probably would have to do if this thing keeps dropping.
0: In the last month, since July 7th, he's batting 192, 19 strikeouts, only 9 walks. On-base percentage is almost abysmal. My question is, if he keeps continuing like this, and he has shown the propensity to have terrible postseasons,
1: yep.
0: do you put him on the postseason roster?
1: Of course, yeah. You gotta gamble with that. I mean, you're dealing with David Hamilton's.
0: Yeah.
1: I mean, no knock on Hamilton. I think he's a really, really good utility player, but not a starter. I mean, his name is still David Hamilton at the end mm-hmm. of the day. You know, I said the same thing about Andrew Monasterio. Really good utility guy, but as a starter, he's Andrew Monasterio. So, yeah, no, I want to see the next, I don't know, 15 to 20 games.
0: Yeah.
1: I want to see what Yelly does. See if he can get on a run. If he does, it's an entirely different makeup for this offense.
0: I know that they like platooning over at third base with Ortiz, but Ortiz had a hell of a month of June, especially the way it ended. Do you find more playing time for him now offensively?
1: You do. Yeah, and they are. And they for sure are. And, I mean, he didn't necessarily knock the cover off the ball last night with, what, three infield singles. But
0: right.
1: He's scrapping, and he's fighting. And the sample size is getting bigger, Bill. I mean, you see the numbers, and he's starting to get on a nice run here. Yes, you do. You do. And I'll tell you what, he's going to come up with a big swing soon. That's coming. I mean, you could have said the same thing on the other end, go to the other extreme earlier in the season. Ain't no way Joey's doing anything in this at-bat, okay? Now I get the feeling that something's coming. He's going to square one up pretty quick.
0: How do you feel about right now where, like, Churio is and Contreras is? Because Contreras seems to be struggling pretty mightily as well.
1: Yeah, you have what you have, and that offense, the timing, these guys aren't going to do that the rest of the year. There's just no way, Bill. They're way too good. They're just too good. And, you know, I hate to say, use a Christian Yelich cliche, but, you know, it's baseball, and that's going to happen. But the timing of this thing, offenses are volatile.
0: Mm-hmm.
1: And that's why I think this organization seems to center their attention on pitching, because that can be way more consistent than offense. Offenses can just disappear for a little bit. And that's what you're seeing right now with Contreras, with Churio. I even think Bryce Terang has a little bit better in him and getting on a run. Bowers has been really probably outside of a few games out of the All-Star break. He's been the most consistent out of all of them. He gives you a great at bat. And then Vaughn, I mean, you know, Vaughn, we had hoped he was a home run hitter, but it looks like he's taking middle and away and sort of the singles hitter. Maybe that turns around.
0: The Garrett Mitchell was on a tear for a while. Now, the last 2 weeks, he's certainly cooled off. But Garrett Mitchell still, over the last month, is hitting damn near .300. He's been a pleasant surprise, too.
1: No, it's been amazing to see that. Finally see what I'm happy for him personally, too, on top of that. Because in the nick of time, Bill, on a personal level, he's earned some money now. there's plenty of money to go around in professional sports. And even if he gets, you know, a $7, $10, $12 million deal, insert the 1 or 2 years in there or whatever, I mean, that's pretty cool for him. But at the same time, Contreras going through it, Jackson Churio going through it, Garrett Mitchell's going through it, Christian Yelich is going through it. All at the same time, what that tells me is that they'll turn around at the same time, too. And that's why I alluded to that timing. If they all turn things around, even to relative normalcy, they don't have to be beasts when they turn it around. Just go back to doing back of baseball card stuff. I think you're going to see a much better offense. And would we have been, as a fan base, would we have been that upset? Because there were a lot of Brewer fans upset with the trade deadline, no bat involved.
0: Right.
1: If the offense was rolling good right now, which there's some metrics that say they are, you know, overall, would the fan base have been that, that kind of funky yesterday?
0: Here's my last question, and it's probably a longer segment, but nevertheless, yesterday I said, look, what the Dodgers did, I can't blame them for. They can do it. There's no rules against it. I would do it, too, if we had that kind of money, and we would love it if we were Brewers fans, no doubt.
1: Yep.
0: But they are also, they didn't do anything wrong, but they are inherently what's wrong with baseball when you've got reporters saying not only did they get Skubal, but they got him so others wouldn't. To me, that's what's inherently wrong with Major League Baseball. Do you agree?
1: It is. It's a big part of the problem. And the president of baseball ops in Detroit, his name is Scott Harris. I got to wonder, if he intentionally took less because Skubal and Boris wanted L.A., and they didn't want Tampa Bay, and they didn't want Milwaukee, I mean, I got to question Scott Harris's integrity here. However, however, on the other side, it's Boris, and Boris may have a bunch of clients that say that in the future to say, hey, you know what? Detroit's good people, man. They'll take care of you over there. They're just good down to earth, and they'll listen to you. I mean, that can cut both ways, but I find it hard to believe, and just finishing this up, Bill, I find it hard to believe that was the best offer that they received for Scoobel. I find that hard to believe.
0: Yeah, I do too. And even Pat Murphy said, I don't know what happened. I don't know what's going on, but he seemed to be a little perturbed by the fact that, you know, hey, the Brewers didn't get him, but he looked at it and like, wait a minute, we were in that mix. We had some things on the table there, so he seemed a little perplexed by it himself. Tim, always great to talk to you, my friend, and it's going to be one hell of a stretch run, that's for sure.
1: Yeah, it's going to be fun. Anytime, Bill.
0: All right, buddy. Talk to you soon. There you go. Tim Allen, host of the Baseball Postgame Show, joining us for a couple of minutes, and he took it a step further. He said, look, I've got to question the integrity over there with Detroit and what went on and how things actually went down and why that trade was made so emphatically to the Dodgers and not some of the other teams that might have had something better or the same significance on the table. So good stuff. This portion of the program brought to you by our friends at the Social House, HAUS. They have got the new bocce ball courts up and running. They've got cornhole. They've also got, on Sunday mornings, they've got yoga on the bocce ball courts. So get a little bit of yoga in and go inside and get yourself a breakfast on Sunday morning. Music on the weekends as well. You can always go in there and catch a great game and just maybe get yourself some really good food and a really good vibe at a neighborhood pub. Don't forget about High Water Bar and Grill, which is right there on Upper Nambobin Lake, and it's right off of 94. You can see it right there on Venice Beach Road in Oconomowoc. But stop by there as well. They've redone the outside, and they made it really, really inviting, and you're right there on that peninsula by the lake. It's a really, really cool spot. High Water Pub and Grill. Social House, that's on West Lisbon Road, Menominee Falls, Brookfield. More of the Bill Michael Show.
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0: Not going anywhere. Don't forget about our friends at Robert's Specialty Meats in Waukesha. I'm going to head down there and load up. As I got some grilling days coming up next week, as we're going to be out in Sturgis, South Dakota, doing the show, and a little grilling going on at night. So going to be loading up for the ribs on a stick. I told you I'm taking about 10 pounds of those things out there for some of the gang that is going to meet us out at Pappy Hoyle Campground and Full Throttle Saloon. And they are requested all over the country. So trust me, they're that good. Sunset Drive in Waukesha. 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That is Roberts Specialty Meats, Waukesha.com. When we come back, we'll hear from Matt LaFleur. We'll get back into this discussion, obviously, as well, regarding the Milwaukee Brewers and their trade. But we'll hear from Matt LaFleur. Trey Smack, as Mike Clemens alluded to a little while ago, Trey Smack also seems like, as he met with the media, Mike said he's a little in over his head, and he doesn't know how this is going to work out. So some concerns in the kicking game is when you're like, oh, my God, not again, not again. But there are some legitimate concerns, or at least some eyebrows that are being raised right now. Like, is this actually going to work out? So we'll have to wait and see. But we'll hear from Matt LaFleur coming up here shortly. Stay tuned. We got 1 hour down. We got three more yet to go. Don't go anywhere. More of the Bill Michaels Show coming up, and it's coming up right after this.

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2: Well, Major League Baseball's trade deadline has come and gone, and the Milwaukee Brewers were active at acquiring some arms. After missing out on Tarek Skubal, the Brewers shifted, and they got St. Louis Cardinals veteran starter Dustin May, as well as lefty reliever Jojo Romero, in exchange for minor league outfielders and Alexander Frias and Josiah Ragsdale. The crew was not done there. They then bolstered their bullpen by attaining reliever Antonio Senzatella from the Rockies for left-hander Mark Manfredi and infielder Juan Martinez. Brewers GM Matt Arnold said they were in a lot of things, but felt that pitching was their greatest need.
3: Yeah, certainly. I think, especially this time of year, like, it's really, you can never have enough pitching, and I think the guys that we got are pretty battle-tested, experienced guys. You know, Dustin May and Jojo Romero and Antonio Senzatella, like, these guys have pitched in some big games, and they're tough, and they're experienced, and so I think they're going to fit in really well.
2: Yesterday also saw the Brewers welcome in the Pirates to American Family Field, where they would lose to Pittsburgh 4-3. Offensively, both Joey Ortiz and Andrew Vaughn would pick up RBIs. Well, starting pitcher Brandon Sproat would take the loss. He would go three innings, giving up five hits, four earned runs while striking out four. It'll be Brewers and Pirates again tonight. First pitch, 6:40.
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2: Today, the Packers will hold this week's last public practice before family night inside Lambeau Field on Friday, August 7th. 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

0: Michaels Show. Thanks for joining us, hanging out with us. Coming up, we're going to hear from Matt LaFleur. First hour, fantastic stuff. Mike Clemens joined us. Tim Allen, host of the Baseball Postgame Show, was here. But welcome into everybody on the network, whether you're listening to us all 4 hours in WDUZ up in Green Bay. Thanks to our friends at Marshfield, WOSQ, WJJQ up in Tomahawk, our friends at PVL in Platteville. And don't forget about our flagship station and such, which is in Madison, Wisconsin, WOZN, The Zone. We've got our friends in La Crosse and Eau Claire as well, all over the state, Shawano, Clintonville, WMAM, which many people listen to us in Door County, I found out, on WMAM up there in Menominee Marinette that reaches across the bay. 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You can find us there, and then the Twitch app, the Kick app, the LinkedIn app as well. And our television show, it is on Saturday nights, 8 o'clock Central Time in Milwaukee, on My24 TV. That's My24 TV. As Mike Clemens in the first hour alluded to, an interesting conversation with Matt LaFleur between him and the media, and at one point got a little testy. This is Matt LaFleur meeting with the media earlier today.
1: Can we get these lights up in here, Wallers?
2: Matt,
1: can't see anybody.
2: Sorry to interrupt. I'm working on a project talking to some across the league about how they, you know, maximize the communication over the headset. I just wonder what your methodology is and you know, what you feel like is most effective in how you talk to...
1: I'm going to give you a real boring answer.
2: Yeah.
1: I hit the button and I say the play, and that's pretty much it. I mean, there's certain times that you'll give them a reminder, obviously, in critical situations, two-minute. We've got some, like, code words that can quickly articulate what I guess we're thinking as a staff. But for the most part, I just kind of give him the play and let him go play.
2: Maybe this is going to produce the same answer, but do you have a favorite memory as a play caller of not necessarily the play, but communication that you had with one of your quarterbacks?
1: Favorite memory? Well, there's a few least favorite. I remember. Can we get these lights up in here, Wallers? I think he's a really talented guy that I just love what he's all about. And I don't know how well you guys know him from the locker room, but I mean, he is an A-plus human and he loves football. I think every time he goes out there, There's a lot of good things, and then there's a lot of teachable moments. But I think he's a guy that the sky's the limit for him.
3: With Trey, what do you think the way he bounced back with those two-minute kicks yesterday?
1: Yeah, I think that's what it's got to be. I think whether you're for any young player or any player in general, there's going to be some trying times, and you have to show the resiliency and. That's one of the keys to being successful.
3: It was Sunday. He missed the kick left, and he wanted to go talk to the referees, and then they stopped signaling. Well, what's that one about?
1: I just want to make you guys work for your money. You guys decipher.
3: It is hard from our angle.
1: By design.
3: Yeah. we would prefer to be correct. Other than I thought he made four. I mean, Trey confirmed it all yesterday, but I thought he made four. I think Ryan said he made two. I mean, we're all just
1: kind of... Ryan was wrong.
3: What's the big deal if we know?
1: I mean, what's the big deal anyways?
3: I think people care about how the kicker's done. This is an important part of it.
1: I know, but it's... I mean, at the end of the day, you're talking about practice situations. I think the real tests will come in those preseason games and then, obviously, into the regular season.
3: Yeah, he's missed some... And it is early. It was August 4th. Are you feel comfortable?
1: I just love making you guys uncomfortable with this.
3: Do you, Are you, I should say happy, it's probably the wrong way to put it. You,
1: I just think it's going to be a work in progress. I mean, I understand what we're, this is not our first time with a rookie kicker. So I know that there's going to be some good, and I know there's going to be some that he's going to want to have back. And I think that's just all part of the learning process. You know, I think every kicker wants the ball held a certain way. And I think there's a little bit of an adjustment for how he likes it versus how a guy like Brandon liked it. And, you know, Lucas when he was here. And so it just, it's one of those things that the whole operation's going through. We don't even have, I mean, Matt Orzech's not even out there. So that throws a wrinkle in it as well.
2: So, Matt, putting aside about us being uncomfortable, where is your comfort level with the way you guys are going about this, though? Like, you're right. You got Cal in there now. That's a extraneous issue, but you had two guys on your team last year that both made kicks in games that counted, and neither of them are here competing with him. So how do you balance the need to have him compete and put some pressure on him that way? How do you get a rookie kicker ready when
1: I think he's got plenty of pressure on him, you know, just on a day-to-day. I mean, that's why we're talking about this for so long, right? Because there's a lot of interest, and there's going to be pressure no matter what position you play in this league. It's just the nature of our league. So, but I'm confident that he will work his way through it.
4: What have you thought of Kyle McCord so far?
1: Again, young player, a lot to learn. But I think when he's gone out there, I think he's done a good job of commanding the huddle and the operation. It'll be interesting to see how he performs when we get to the preseason games.
2: When you're dealing with injuries at a specific position group like tight end, how does that impact how you put together your practice for the day?
1: A lot. I mean, it's just, but it is what it is. So, like, there's plenty of things that we can work on and work to get better at. It's just, you know, obviously it limits you in terms of some of your personnel groupings.
5: Regarding Cissé, so when you see a guy who gets locked into a situation where he's with the ones because of, you know, whatever circumstances, are you looking to see how he reacts to that and, you know, whether he provides some knowledge as to, you know, whether he's going to compete for the
1: Yeah, I think, I mean, what a great situation for us to have him in going against our best, you know, going against Jordan and the other receivers out there. So he'll just get more and more reps.
3: What do you think of that? Again, it's really, really, it's really early, but what do you think of that rookie class so far? Man, Brandon's been with the ones, McFarlane, Denai had a big day yesterday. Caleb or Jagger, there's some pretty high hopes there too.
1: First day in pads. There's a lot more in front of us. So I'd like to, you know, temper the expectations early on and just let it naturally evolve, and we'll have a better judgment, you know, at the end of this. Temper the expectations early on and just let it naturally evolve, and we'll have a better judgment, you know, at the end of this thing.

0: obviously have played a ton of ball in this league, but not necessarily a lot together. At what point does that become a concern and just the continuity for that group?
1: I think it's always a concern. Yeah, certainly you want those guys out there, you know, just – how they get off on the snap count is absolutely critical to our success in the run game, in the pass game. So you definitely want those guys out there, and hopefully that'll be in the near future.
0: Is there anything you can do in the meantime while they're not taking the team reps to kind of help build that continuity outside of that?
1: Well, we do certain things. I mean, and I know it's not at speed, but that's why I think those walkthroughs that we have in the evening are so critical, because now you got all those guys, they're all communicating with one another. The communication, you know, amongst the five O-linemen is absolutely critical to our success. So it does give them that, you know, exposure to one another. So I think, you know, it's just you got to be so locked in and dialed in those settings and understanding, because we're not getting it full speed right now.
2: It's early, but with the steady reps that Colin Oliver's had this summer, what have you seen from him?
1: Yeah, another guy that's flashed, and he's got to continue to build upon that.
3: Baldwin had that pick the other day, and the first thing he said afterwards, "I don't get to make the team because of one play." When you look at what Anthony Campbell has done, though, the last couple of days, I know there's a long way to go, but when a guy coming from where he's coming from bats down passes and gets your attention, what does that do for you?
1: Yeah, I think all those guys, like, it's a very tough competitive situation, I would say, in that D-line room, in the interior D-line. We got a lot of guys that have shown up making plays, putting pressure on the quarterback, doing a great job just in the run game, defeating blocks, playing with great technique. So, I'm excited about that group and really excited to see what they do in those preseason games.
4: Two more, please.
5: When you're in first and 10 or red zone or third down drill, do you, Jonathan, exchange more than personnel? Like, what personnel is going to be on the field so you can obviously match it? And do you know what defense he's going to be in some instances? How much of that do you share, and how much of it is him prepping, you know, or trying to surprise you?
1: Yeah, I would say it just depends on the situation and period. A lot of our periods are scripted, especially early on, till we get through all the installs, and then we can kind of tailor back and have more game plan type situations, call it periods, where you don't know what's coming.
5: So is 2 minute that way, or is not yet?
1: No, 2 minute, you have a pretty good idea what they're going to be, you know, what we're going to do defensively in terms of the personnel grouping. But, yeah, there are certain situations where he can change it up.
6: When do you hope to be through all the installs?
1: Hopefully after. I mean, there's always little wrinkles here and there that you put in, but I would say once we get through family night.
7: Will we see one-on-ones today?
1: You will.
3: There's a bunch of reasons why you hired JG, but knowing that he likes to have three safeties on the field, and knowing the three safeties you have at the top of that depth chart, was that something you guys started talking about right away when you decided on him?
1: Yeah, I mean, certainly you want whoever you're bringing in to feel confident with the personnel that they can go out there and put a good product out on the field. So, I love how he sees the game and thinks about the game. And, you know, we have a lot of conversations in the evenings once our players get out of here about certain things that, you know, what the offense did, certain things the defense did. So I've learned a lot from him.
0: When it comes to the one-on-ones, how do you evaluate that and how it translates to 11-on-11 football?
1: I mean, it's just a small fraction. I think we've all seen a lot of guys when they – that do great in one-on-one situations, and then they go out on the field and just they can't put it all together. So I think it's just, you know, it's part of it. Certainly I love the competition aspect of it, what it brings to practice, and, you know, guys making sure that they're using the proper technique and fundamentals. But at the end of the day, it's about what you do more so in those 11-on-11 situations.
7: Thank you, guys.
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8: There you go, Matt LaFleur.

0: And that is some interesting stuff, to be perfectly honest with you. The discussion regarding Trey Smack, he had two specifically different kind of takes. And there was some side. And again, I don't blame him. I mean, Grant and I are going back and forth during this. I don't blame him. There's a concern. He's trying to say all the right things and do all the right things and defend this young guy. I get it. But there's two different things. We're going to talk about it when we come back. And I think, for the most part, if you're a Packers fan at this point, you should be concerned. You should be concerned. Because things just don't seem to be progressing the way they had kind of hoped. 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
12: It was Sunday. He missed the kick left, and he wanted to go talk to the referees, and then they stopped signaling. What was that one about?
16: I just want to make you guys work for your money. You guys decipher.
12: It is hard from our angle.
16: By design.
12: No, we would prefer to be correct. Other than I thought he made four. I mean, Trey confirmed it, obviously, but I thought he made four. I think Ryan said he made two. I mean, we're all just
16: kind of... Ryan was wrong.
12: Yes, it was, but I mean, what's the big deal if we know?
16: I mean, what's the big deal anyways?
12: I think people care about how the kicker's done. This is an important part of it.
16: I know, but at the end of the day, you're talking about practice situations. I think the real tests will come in those preseason games and then obviously into the regular season.
0: That's an interesting back and forth with Bill Huber. Kudos to Bill Huber. I love it. Love it. 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That is the new official home of the Green and Gold Postgame Show. After every Packers home game, that's where you can find us. We're going to be right across the street in Titletown. Home Field Pub and Social. The restaurant, all the different beers on tap, the television screens that are everywhere. You've got the games that are inside. It's a meeting place. It's a place to go on a Friday or Saturday night. They've got the swing suites, the simulators. Such a good time all under one roof. That is Home Field Pub and Social, the new official home of the Green and Gold Postgame Show. After every Packers home game, come over to Titletown and say hi to us. We are so looking forward to the season this year. It's going to be exciting. We're really, really excited about that. The kicker, I get what Matt LaFleur's saying. It's like, this is practice. Understood. However, practice is an indicator of what you're going to do Wednesday, Thursday, Friday to what's going to happen on Sunday. You're in pretty good conditions right now, let's be honest. It's not December. It's not January. It's not in Chicago in a windy stadium. And you're not sticking it through the uprights on a continual basis. At one point, Matt LaFleur specifically alluded to the process. And, well, every kicker's got a different hold. You know, you don't have your regular long snapper out there right now, or Zick's down. So you don't. He's got a hold, and then he goes through the whole thing where he's got, well, okay, McManus had a way to hold it. Harvisick had a way to hold it. You know, you go through these guys, well, yeah, okay, this guy's got a way to hold it. That's usually day one stuff. You get with your holder, which is Daniel Whelan. Daniel looks to Smack. He says, okay, what do you like? How do you like it? I like it tilted like this, obviously for threads to the front, blah, blah, blah. Okay. Windy day, we tilt the threads a little bit this way. Non-windy day, we tilt them this way. Okay, we got it. We're good, man. We're good. We got it. It's, unless the snap is bad on a continual basis, it's integral, but it's not. All you do is kick. Then he goes on to say, when he was asked later about the kicker again, talked about how, well, yeah, it's really, you know, it's a really good process. They got the process now. Wait a minute. Before you're saying you didn't, then you say it's the process. It's the kicker and it's practice. And I'm not making excuses for Matt LaFleur, let me tell you that. But I get where he's at. He's saying all the right things. He's a young man. He's going to learn. He's got to go through this process. He's, you know, you've been kicking, doing it the same way for your entire life, for the most part. All you're doing now is, and then to say, well, kicking down there is different than kicking here. You don't have as much humidity. Beyond that, kicking's kicking, man. Kicking's kicking. Either you got it or you don't. And then they asked about bringing in competition. And I thought it was a good question. Say, hey, look, the guys that have made some big kicks for you, they're not here anymore because they didn't make big kicks in the end. What about competition? Well, he's got enough pressure on him now.
17: I liked that Wilde went back to it. I've noticed so far in camp, I don't know if you've noticed this, that the beat is, they're, not that they've been soft in the past. I think there's, like there is among fans, there's a little skepticism. It's like, well, wait a minute. No. I want you to tell me why you got rid of all the other kickers. Like, I want you to tell me. No. Because, Matt, fans want to know if their kicker's making kicks, and now you've stopped the rev. It's not that the beat is being confrontational, but there have been a couple of times over the last week where they've circled back and, like, you're going to have to give me a little bit more here. I've enjoyed the back and forth between the Packers beat and Matt LaFleur so far this camp.
0: And then when Matt LaFleur said, you know, and Bill Huber asked the question, he said, well, what does it matter if we know if he made the kick or not? Why would you not want us to know? And Matt LaFleur said, well, what does it matter? You're right, because it only matters in the preseason games and the regular season games. No. Here's the reason why. Because if he can't make it in practice, and then that trickles over to the preseason, why in the hell are you going to put this guy out there in a regular season? You saw your season unravel due in part to bad kicking and special teams. So it matters. And don't poo-poo it and act like we don't know what the hell we're talking about. I'll tell you what. There's a million Packers fans who have their eyes on this saying, is this the guy? And again, I don't care if he was drafted or not. Everybody wants to get into the Goody drafting. I don't care. He's a six-round draft choice. Who cares? The bottom line is, you made a commitment to this guy. Harvisek is jettisoned. Lenny Craig is brought in. You've got two kickers in camp. We're not talking about Krieg at all. We're talking about the sixth-round draft choice. And you've got issues. It's legit. It's legit. It's a legitimate concern. If I'm Matt LaFleur at this point, I can say I understand the eyes being on special teams. I really can. We saw things last year that unraveled a little bit. I understand it. Understand it. So we're trying to work with this kid to get him ready for the season. We don't know specifically how he's going to perform just yet. We know in college he was pretty good. There's a lot of people that had eyeballs on him. It's the reason we drafted him. But we got two kickers in camp. We both feel they're capable. We're going to see which one wins. And leave it at that. You don't get into a tete-a-tete in the back and forth with the media when they're coming after you going, well, wait a minute. You say it's the process. And this kid needs to learn. Then the other one is, no, the process is really good. And okay, what is it? You know? That was my take. I listened to that, and I'm like, on one hand he says this, and on the other hand he says this. And what does that say to me? That says to me that this is a guy that right now does not have belief in his kicker.
16: I mean, what's the big deal anyways?
0: Right.
17: It's just not great.
0: Right. It is a big deal. If Matt LaFleur doesn't understand what the big deal is being the head coach of the Green Bay Packers at this point, everything matters to Packers fans. This is what people have been waiting for since the dismal night in Chicago ended the season, the 2026 campaign into 2027. This is all people have been waiting for. And now we see what could be considered a weakness. And we want to know what's going on. That's either, maybe this is part of the process. Maybe Matt LaFleur could have said, hey, we're trying to teach him this. You know, and we kind of expected him to miss some. Okay. It's kind of like a pitcher working on just strictly hitting the corners when he gets to spring training. Okay, we can live with that. Thanks for telling us. But to go, what's the big deal? The big deal is you lost. You lost. You went down due to special teams, or due in part to special teams, in that last game against Chicago. That's why it's a big deal. So, anyway, it's just not a good look today.
12: Do you feel comfortable?
16: I just love making you guys uncomfortable with this.
0: Yeah.
17: They're just being trolled. Okay.
0: Yep. Yeah. And correct me if I'm wrong, like, Krieg was brought in, and then they cut him loose. Did they cut him loose last weekend? Or is he still here?
17: I think they cut Haversek when they signed Krieg.
0: That's what I thought.
17: Right? Because it's not just Smack. There's another one, but I think...
0: No, he's the only one. Trey Smack is the only place kicker right now on the team, on the roster. I'm just pulling the roster up. They must have cut Krieg loose. Wow. So they don't have another kicker. Right now, it's Trey Smack, and that's it.
17: Yeah, you're right.
0: I'm just looking at the official team roster right now.
17: NBC Sports, Packers signed long snapper, cut Lenny Krieg and Brendan Rice. Yeah, I don't miss that last week.
0: Right? Yep. bless you this. We're going to talk a little Brewers baseball when we come back. Chuck Freeman's going to make his weekly visit with us. So we're going to talk with him about, you know, obviously the trade deadline and what he thinks the Brewers ended up getting in return for some of the guys that they gave up and where this team is right now. So we got all that coming up, so don't go anywhere. The 19th annual Big Unit Poker Run, we can't do it without you. And the motto is this year, please bring a friend. And we are, the registrations are going well, which is great. We need more, obviously. We're trying to, this year we would love to set that record. It really kind of pushes forward moving into the 20th anniversary next year. But this year we're raising money. We've committed a lot of money to Fisher House, Wisconsin through Big Unit Foundation. You can get pre-registered. It's open to all bikes. We're going to start, stage, and everything, leave from the Harley-Davidson Museum on Sunday, September 6th. Kickstands up at 11 a.m., and then you start making a trip out towards Lake Country, and you go even further out towards Okachi, and then you go north up to Slinger, and then from there you go into suburban Harley-Davidson on Main Street in Thiensville, Wisconsin, where we're going to have one heck of a party. We got some dignitaries that are going to be riding with us this year. Bill Davidson's going to stop by to say hello. The brand-new CEO of Harley-Davidson, Artie Starrs, is going to be with us this year. Jesse James Dupree from the band Jackal is going to be back. The American hero that's being inducted into the Motorcycle Hall of Fame, Tim Duffy, is going to be there with us this year. But we got to do all this big partying with you. We need you at this family reunion. The 19th annual Big Unit Poker Run. 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
22: I'm meteorologist Paul Trombley with your updated forecast. Cloudy skies with a few peaks of sun this afternoon, with daytime highs approaching 80. Winds out of the northwest, 8 to 15 miles per hour. Mainly cloudy skies expected again tonight. Lows dip down to about 57, high of 80 tomorrow. Lots of sunshine. Sunny skies and dry Thursday and Friday, mid-80s. Thursday, upper 80s by Friday. That's the latest forecast on Sports Talk 105.1. Right now, it's 70 degrees.
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0: 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What's up?
1: In broadcasting, there's never a good time to have oral surgery, right?
0: Right.
1: There's never a good time
0: to
1: have.
0: Oh, my God, yeah.
1: Do I sound really bad?
0: No, no. You got a little Elmer Fudd in you. I'm kind of liking it, man. I'm digging it. So it's great. Okay, I got it. Let's start out right now with the with the trade deadline. We found out that Scooble, the Tigers at least, they wanted a controllable pitcher, and I don't think the Brewers were really willing to give up Logan Henderson because they kept saying that was the name that was popping up. But Scooble goes to the Dodgers. The Brewers end up making some moves. Dustin May and a couple of relievers. Do you like what the Brewers did?
1: Yeah, I really did. I know a lot of people did not like what the Brewers did, but I really like what they did because they didn't get Scooble on Saturday. It feels weird talking like this.
0: I know. That's okay, man. I'm loving it.
1: They couldn't get Scooble Saturday night. So I liked what they did because it looked like they were going to do anything at one point. It didn't look like they were going to get anybody in the deal. But they got these three guys, and I really like Dustin May. I think he's going to be a really good addition to that starting rotation. Sorry, I hate to laugh during this.
0: No, that's okay. No, that's okay. I get it, man. I get it. I mean, this is what you call playing a little bit banged up. So you're doing great.
1: I am.
0: Yeah.
1: I thought my mouth would be unfrozen by now, but it's not.
0: I know. I've been through that. I get it. I get right where you're at, man. Everybody's done that at one point or another when you have something go on and you get some Novocaine. Yeah.
1: Yeah. But Dustin May is a rookie pickup.
0: Yeah, I like the fact that they picked up a starter, and in addition to that, they got some additional arms in the bullpen that can take some of the stress off some of the other guys.
1: Yeah, because with Henderson, you just never know how his back is going to be.
0: He's
1: come back, and he's been good the last three starts. He pitches tonight, so we'll see. And then with Harrison, he's coming back from injury. So I look at Dustin May as kind of a safety valve, too, in this whole process.
0: So let's go to the bat side of things. We know Christian Yelich is struggling. He's hitting 194 since July 7th. A lot of strikeouts, not getting on base. We know Contreras is struggling. I had Tim Allen on a little bit earlier, who we both know really, really well. And Tim said, look, it's just kind of a team thing. And then when they turn it around, they'll do it as a team thing. We're kind of hoping in that direction. Are you disappointed they didn't go out and find themselves a bat as well?
1: Well, I wanted Arias, who ended up with Philadelphia.
0: Yeah.
1: And, you know, people will say, well, the Brewers already have a second baseman. But I feel like you could have rearranged the deck a little bit. And you could have kept Arias. You could have traded for Arias. They need another bat. There was nobody really on the trade market at the end of the day that would really help this team.
0: Yeah.
1: Now, in their farm system, they have some really good players. But right now, they don't have guys on this team who are real. You mentioned Yelich. I mean, he's not productive at all. But you got to keep running him out there because you have nobody else. You're not going to call up Andrew Fisher from Biloxi because he's not ready just yet.
0: Which I agree. You're not going to bring anybody up from Biloxi to all of a sudden become some kind of a big hitter in your organization in the pros, in the bigs. It's not going to happen. So what they have right now is pretty much what they're going to roll with. And, Chuck, I don't know what you do. I mean, hitters need to hit, and they need a bats to kind of swing out of it. But Yelich has been in this prolonged slump for a while.
1: Andrew Fisher is amazing down at Biloxi. He's the guy who's the future of this team at third base and first base. So I think that's one of the reasons why they didn't want to go out and get themselves another third baseman. And there was nobody really on the market they could have gotten. There's nobody who really just stands out except for Arias. But, again, they didn't want to rearrange the deck.
0: Right. The rest of like the rest of this team. I know that guys are struggling, but I like the month that Garrett Mitchell just had. I believe Jackson Chirio, who came up big in the postseason, has that big moment gene in him. I like that you're going to be getting Sal Frelick back, and you've got depth on the infield, and you know, especially with Joey Ortiz, the way he's been hitting as of late, and maybe that can keep going. Maybe he's found something with the pressure put on him by Cooper Pratt, and obviously Laura B. I like what they've got. I just think right now it's a little bit of a, hey, we're in that August funk now. We all know the dog days of August hit, and it hits teams differently. But I mean, they're a half game up as the best record in baseball. I mean, the sky is not falling by any stretch.
1: Don't tell that Brewer fans. They think the sky is falling because...
0: I know.
1: Man, they are... So, I mean, if you would have told me back in April they'd be 26 games over the 500 mark, Bill, we would have all taken that at that point, right? 26 games over, and they made some nice moves at the deadline. They did better than they did last year. I think the team is better now than it was on Sunday.
0: I do too, and I think what kind of exacerbated this was the loss to the Pirates last night. They lose to the Pirates. Yeah. They make a trade. They don't get Skubal. And, you know, oh, my God, woe is me. And the next thing you know, it's, you know, the Cubs get a win. They're 5.5 back. And all of a sudden, you know, I got a lot of the text of, oh, my God, they got beat by the lowly Pirates. Well, yeah. So what? You know, I mean, it's if they win the next two, they win the
1: Pirates
0: series.
1: Are in a wild card race. The Pirates,
0: right.
1: The Pirates are in the wild card race. That's what people don't realize. Pirates are at 500. This isn't a 100-loss Pirates from a few years ago. And you're going to lose games in baseball. They are going to lose games. The Boston has lost, I should say the Dodgers have lost four in a row. They just got swept at home by Boston, and they lost at Wrigley yesterday. Teams are going to lose games. It's just going to happen during the baseball season. It's not like the NFL, where if the Packers lost to the worst team in the NFL, there's a problem. Baseball, you're going to win, and you're going to lose. That's why they play 162 games.
0: Yeah. Which I agree with. I'm not too upset about this. Now, you know, if they continue to struggle and they're not hitting the baseball and, you know, whatever, then, you know, obviously we can say, okay, maybe there's some problems here and they maybe should have addressed it or saw this coming. But I don't necessarily think that this team is just all of a sudden going to pack it in and die offensively. I still think they've got too many good hitters and too many guys that'll be okay. And they just need... You know, I've always looked at the Brewers as a team that needs one of those wins that makes you go, yeah, okay. And then all of a sudden they go off and start running again. You know, maybe a come-from-behind win, which I thought they might get last night. I thought the way they chipped away to come back only to lose 4-3 when they were down 4-0, I thought that might have been that game. Well, who knows? Maybe tonight they get that big win, and the next thing you know, they're off and running again. Let me ask you this. If he continues to struggle, would you put Christian Yelich, would you put him on the postseason roster?
1: You can't have a guy in the postseason roster that 200.
0: Right.
1: I think they will. I think they feel a gratitude toward him for some reason. Antanasio loves him like a son. So I know that's not the reason why you should keep a guy in the roster.
0: Right.
1: But I think with all that, I think that they feel like they're indebted to him. That's why they keep him. They don't bench him. They bench him once in a while against the left-handed pitcher, but they don't bench him much.
0: Right. Yeah, they don't sit him down too often. I mean, they moved him around. I mean, at this point, don't you move him down in the lineup to maybe seventh?
1: Yeah, but, you know, he's still going to get his at-bats, but I have to believe, Bill, he's going to turn this around. I think that he's going to turn this around, and he'll be better. I can't see him. I don't think he's this bad. I think he's just in a horrific slump. I don't think he's as bad.
0: I don't want to believe that he's this bad. Put it that way. I don't want to believe that he's this bad.
1: I don't think he is. I think he's better than, 234, whatever it is. And, you know, 190 over the last couple of weeks. But, yeah, I think he'll turn it around. Now, is he going to hit 29 home runs like he did last year? Well, that's not going to happen.
0: No, not even close.
1: But, I mean, is he ever going to see 260, 270 this year? Probably not. But I think he's going to be better than he is.
0: Well, I hope he's better down the stretch, and certainly once they get to the postseason, because they're definitely going to need him if they're going to keep him on the roster and keep him in a lineup, so without
1: yes.
0: a doubt.
1: Yes.
0: Catching right now, Contreras struggling a little bit as well. I mean, I know all season he's been good because he's had that finger that was fixed in the offseason, and he's been really solid. But even I, and again, this goes back to your veterans are struggling, therefore some of your other guys are kind of around them are struggling right now. But yeah. Yeah. You know, I still think Contreras is one of the best catchers in baseball, and I like the way he handles the staff. So for those that are screaming for Sanchez and his power and such, I'm not pulling Contreras out of the lineup at any point in time because I think he handles the pitching staff so well.
1: Yeah, anybody who's calling for Sanchez ahead of Contreras, I mean, come on.
0: Right.
1: I mean, did you have some of the happy guesses I had earlier today at the doctor's office? I mean, my goodness. No, you're Dennis. No, Contreras is great. Anybody would love to have him. Sanchez, that's the guy I'm worried about because he's not hitting well at all. He's hitting 200, and he's not. And they hit him right in the heart of the order too. That's the problem.
0: Right, right. Chuck, pleasure as always, my friends. Where do they find you? I won't keep you on too long because I know you're struggling a little bit with the laughing gas. But where do they find you?
1: Oh, my mouth is frozen, and I have two. So, I'm getting texts while I'm on the phone with you, Bill. People asking me, Chuck, what's going on? Are you having a stroke?
0: Yeah.
1: No, I'm not having a stroke.
0: Right.
1: I had oral surgery done today.
0: Oh, my goodness. Yeah.
1: I probably came on the air a little too soon. I just had it done about an hour ago, and my face is half frozen. Get us on Google, Spotify, Apple, wherever you download your audio podcast, your number one Brewers podcast on the internet. Also on YouTube, search Locked On Brewers on YouTube. Bill, I guarantee you, I'll be 100% more healthy next week at the speaking.
0: You the man. Appreciate it, buddy.
1: See ya.
0: Talk to you soon. See ya. There you go. Bye. Chuck Freeman. A little suffering succotash in there.
2: This is oral surgery.
0: I know, right?
2: He could have scooted this back.
0: I know.
2: He didn't even tell me until he was in the video call. I'm like, Chuck, this is not... This is not ESPN where we have every block. Like, we could have done this in an hour, man.
0: You could have. Man, that poor guy. But I, you know what? We've all been there. And we've all said, no, I got this. You know, I got this. And so he felt he had it. He did pretty good, you know.
2: But beast.
0: I just, at this point in time, I feel really bad if he's got a computer screen in front of me. He needed like one of those salad spit guards.
2: No, he's the most concerning part is he's in the car. Someone's either driving him or he's driving himself, which is a much bigger concern than him doing.
0: Oh God! Oh my God! That was a trooper right there. That was funny, but he did. He had a little little Elmer Fudd thing going there for a minute.
2: The best part is he couldn't stop laughing at himself.
0: I know. Like, and I'm trying to be real serious. Okay. And I figure if I calm down, he'll calm down. And
2: that's
0: he
2: what
0: just
2: I was
0: keeps
2: trying
0: giggling,
2: to do.
0: Man.
2: I'm in the video call trying not to laugh because I feel like if I laugh, he'll keep laughing.
0: Just giggling. Oh, my God. That's fantastic. That's fantastic. Let's do this. We'll step out. We'll take a quick break. We'll come back. 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
0: Welcome! Bill Michaels Show. Glad to have you back. Coming up in the next hour, going to hear from the kicker, Trace Mack. Trace Mack. We'll also go back to talking a little bit about the discussion Matt LaFleur had with the media as well. So we're going to get into that. I just think it's relatively pertinent because as much as Matt LaFleur would like to downplay it, it's not. It's something that they got one kicker on the roster, and they've got an issue with that kicker. And I don't think you can just ignore that. And I know, you know, the one thing, if I'm the head coach of the Green Bay Packers, the one thing that you have to understand, he's got to know this by now. Everything is scrutinized under the green and gold microscope. Everything. Not just by the media, but by the fans. Everything. You know, how many emails a day do you get or text messages a day do you get, Grant, when something goes wrong? Like the kicker's only hitting 5 out of 8 or...
15: Oh, for sure.
0: You know, I mean, it's everything. You know, you hear about an equipment manager handing out the wrong towels or something, and that's the problem with the team. I mean, it's just everything is micro-scrutinized. Not to the same angst and anger and seemingly sarcasm that is scrutinized in the big markets. But it just is. And for him to go, it's no big deal. You know, what do you care? It's like, yeah, well, you know, we care because had your special teams, had your kicker been better, even in a craptastic offensive performance in the second half of that game, or your defense's inability to stop Caleb Williams, you still could have ended up winning that contest and then moving on and advancing in the postseason. So, yeah, it matters. It matters a lot.
2: And I guess just to play a little devil's advocate on behalf of LaFleur, he probably knows that. You know what I mean?
0: Like, yeah.
2: But he wants to try to publicly, you know, make life a little easier for his player, which I get.
7: Yes.
2: I think there's a middle ground to be walked, and I think the Packers have done this over the last week or two where it's like, do they really get, you know, how locked in fans are, the questions that fans have?
7: That's God,
2: not
7: I know.
2: Really Matt LaFleur's job at a press conference, but I do wonder if the Packers are aware and if they get it.
7: Yeah, I know. There's a lot of people watching, you know, over their shoulders, so to speak, because there's so much riding on this season in so many different facets. And that's the reason people are so intrigued by all of this. So anyway, it's just we're going to get into that when we come back after the top of the hour as well, because I think it's pertinent to get back into it, so to speak. 877-867-1670, 877-867-1670. You can find us. And if you want to chime in, feel free, because we'd love to hear from you. But I do think it matters very much so. I got text messages to get to. As well, we want to get to some of the people that have chimed in. By the way, Mark in Lacrosse texted two or three times. He was laughing. He said, Chuck, just hang in there, man. He said that was one of the better and more funnier segments we've had. He just said, hang in there, Chuck. So, and by the way, Kenny in Kenosha says, hey, Bill, hope all is well. Every year I try to get back into baseball, and I used to love baseball. I went to the World Series when the Brewers were in it, but it is just so difficult to maintain the enthusiasm when things like this happen in Detroit with the Dodgers. It's like, why bother? With most more money usually wins anyway. I know it probably is an unpopular opinion, but I just don't really care. I just want the Packers season to begin. It's all about football because of all of this. Hope the Brewers do well, but we all know where it's going to end up. Go Pack, go. Hi, Kenny. I hope, Kenny, you're wrong. I hope that it ends. The Brewers shock the world. Shock the world. That's what I'm hoping for. I don't know if I'm going to get it or not, but I hope they shock the world. Stay tuned. More of the Bill Michaels Show coming up next.

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2: Well, Major League Baseball's trade deadline has come and gone, and the Milwaukee Brewers were active at acquiring some arms. After missing out on Tarek Skubal, the Brewers shifted, and they got St. Louis Cardinals veteran starter Dustin May, as well as lefty reliever Jojo Romero, in exchange for minor league outfielders in Alexander Frias and Josiah Ragsdale. The crew was not done there. They then bolstered their bullpen by attaining reliever Antonio Sensatella from the Rockies for left-hander Mark Manfredi and infielder Juan Martinez. Brewers GM Matt Arnold said they were in a lot of things, but felt that pitching was their greatest need.
3: Yeah, certainly. I think, especially this time of year, like, it's really, you can never have enough pitching, and I think the guys that we got are pretty battle-tested, experienced guys. You know, Dustin May and Jojo Romero and Antonio Sensatella, like, these guys have pitched in some big games, and they're tough, and they're experienced, and so I think they're going to fit in really well.
2: Yesterday also saw the Brewers welcome in the Pirates to American Family Field, where they would lose to Pittsburgh 4-3. Offensively, both Joey Ortiz and Andrew Vaughn would pick up RBIs. While starting pitcher Brandon Sproat would take the loss, he would go three innings, giving up five hits, four earned runs while striking out four. It'll be Brewers and Pirates again tonight. First pitch, 6:40.
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5: 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The same thing on the Twitch app, the Kick app, the LinkedIn app as well. And catch the television show in Milwaukee Saturday night, 8 o'clock Central Time. Always appreciate that. So there you go. There you go. Trey Smack is the kind of center of attention today. And there was a good back and forth a little bit earlier with Matt LaFleur and the media when asking about Trey Smack, and right now he's the only kicker they have, and he is not overwhelmingly accurate right now. He's not kicking a lot. Now, in practice, I'm sure he probably is inside or whatever, but he is in team activities. I think he went 3 for 5, missed a couple, and that is concerning, considering that the weather has not been bad. He's not kicking in cold. He's not kicking in storms. He's not kicking in high winds and none of that. And he hasn't been that great since he's walked through the door. As we heard Mike Clemens a little bit earlier today say, you know, when McManus got here, now say what you want about McManus because the injury pretty much derailed him. But when McManus got here, you kind of went, oh, okay, that's what a kicker looks like. He comes in, he's sure of his game, starts drilling him. He knows what he's doing. He's like, yeah, Trey Smack doesn't look like that guy right now. Doesn't he just, he looks like he's in over, I think Mike's terminology was he's in over his head, or it looks like he's in over his head. And that's not, you know, that's not very comforting, I guess might be the best way to put it. you know? So Trace Mack then yesterday, after not having a great day, the media got a chance to get around him and chat with him and talk with him about some of his struggles and some of the things that are going on. So this is Trace Mack from yesterday after practice when he ended up missing two out of the five kicks, you know, that he was attempting to make and, you know, just trying to kind of figure it out right now. Take a listen. Trace Mack meeting with the media.
6: In broadcasting, there's never a good time to have oral surgery.
7: Whoops, I had to play that one more time. Wrong cut, my bad. Whoops. Here we go. Here's Trace Mack, sorry.
8: Maybe I misunderstood you then.
9: Sometimes, like when you hit it, like I would say too good,
8: okay,
9: it could hook on you. So like if you get a lot of the ball, it's going to go left.
8: Okay.
9: But if you, you know, hit it pure and I can feel it off the foot, it goes straight.
10: Is that what happened on the one I hit the left up, right? Because I saw you were kind of...
9: I just thought the wind was going to take it back a little bit more. Probably had my line a little bit too far left. You know, if it was a yard farther away, it would have went in. But, you know, sometimes it happens.
8: Are you working sort of on the chemistry part of it? Is it hard to restart after you guys have gone a month and then obviously a late start? Does it take a little bit to pick up?
9: Yeah, you know, it takes a little bit of time, you know, since we haven't been together in a month or two, and, you know, we're just starting to get back that chemistry.
10: Thanks, Trump.
8: Thanks, Trump. Appreciate
11: it. How do you kind of evaluate your camp so far? I know it's super early.
9: It's had its ups and downs. I would say I've been hitting the ball better lately. It's just, it's going, it's either like, I'm hitting it really good and it's going dead straight, or it's a complete miss, but it's not terrible miss, you know, or it's just a hair off, just a hair off. So, I mean, there's a lot to work on, but, you know, I'm just getting a feel for things.
11: And, like, riding the roller coaster that, I mean, I know guys even know better than anybody, kicking is a very black and white job, right? You make it or you miss it, and there's going to be a reaction. I don't know, like, are you a guy who hears any of that when you miss kicks in practice? Do you care? Does it get to you?
9: It's more about, I think, how I see it for myself, really. I don't really care about what other people think if I miss a kick. It's more about how I talk to myself, and obviously I want to make every kick. And I get frustrated when I miss kicks. Like, it's really annoying. But, like, I really only just listen to myself when I miss kicks, and I try to talk myself into, like, all right, here we go, next opportunity, we got it. And then, yeah, because I'm pretty hard on myself, but at the same time, like, I got to realize, got to stay level-headed.
11: Did you make or miss your first kick today? We couldn't really tell on the side.
9: I missed it.
11: Okay, so do you, like, go over your numbers every day, makes and misses when you kick? Is that something you guys talk about, just, like, charting all that?
9: Yeah, I mean, we chart. We go through a certain script, and we go over kicks.
11: What about, like, the long snapper aspect? I know Matt hasn't been practicing, so they brought in a new guy. How does that affect your operation?
9: It's just, when you get the timing right, it's pretty easy. So,
5: okay.
12: You had mentioned that sometimes if you kick it too good, you can hook it. Is, I don't know if you play golf or not. Is there any correlation to, like, golfing it and the swing and same thing with kicking, to where you want to have that same pattern every time, or like in golf, you can shape the ball? I don't know. How do you do that with kicking?
9: Yeah, like once you
12: understand,
9: you hit
12: what I'm talking about?
9: Yeah, like if you hit a drive off the tee and you hook it and you're like, that felt good. Same thing.
12: Yeah. But the pattern in the swing is supposed to be all the same when kicking, right? You know, golfers can shape the ball and try to...
9: That's what we try to do, too.
12: Okay, you try to do the same thing.
9: Try to do the same thing.
12: Okay. And then, what is the transition from college to pro in terms of the balls? Are they different from college? You know, you got the K-ball here, and kind of the transition from kicking in college to kicking in pros.
9: Yeah, the ball's different. Hashes are closer. I would say uprights are a little taller. So, and then conditions are just different. You know, I mean, I was all the way down in Florida. Now I'm all the way at the top of America in Wisconsin. So it's a little different.
11: How difficult or how what has the process been like? I don't know if it's like you learn certain habits, then you almost have to change them as you adjust it to the weather. You know, I guess has that been the case? And I guess what has that process been like?
9: Kind of going through right now. I mean, it's summer, so I've spent a bunch of time in Florida, and now I'm in Wisconsin in the summer. It's about the same.
13: What's your excitement for family night out Friday?
9: It's awesome. I can't wait. I've heard a lot of great things about it. Heard the stadium's almost going to be full. It's going to be a great experience. I can't wait for it.
13: Do you guys have anything like that in Florida?
9: I mean, if you count the spring game, we have like a spring game, and like half the stadium gets filled up for that. So spring game is fun at Florida.
11: Have you kicked Lambeau Field yet?
9: Yeah. I just did it today.
11: Okay.
9: So it went good.
13: So how do you stay even? You were talking about practice is the time to work on things.
9: Yeah.
13: But with the
9: scrutiny
13: that comes.
9: Yeah, I did. What do you do? Yeah, social media is gone for me. I don't have social media. You know, I just kind of go about like one day at a time. Not really worry about what anybody else thinks. It's just kind of my job, you know. That's what I got to just kind of go about like one day at a time. Not really worry about what anybody else thinks. It's just kind of my job, you know. That's what I signed up for.
13: What are your coaches?

0: know, it's just stuff to, it's time to work on stuff.
1: Have you seen a lot of Smack jerseys from the fans? I've seen like several kids with your jersey already.
0: Yeah, I've seen a good amount of jerseys, and I was like, that's pretty cool, man. You know, I haven't even seen like my game jersey yet, and they got them on. I was like, that's pretty sweet.
1: Yeah.
2: Did you ever see jerseys at Florida? Any Trey Smack jerseys when you were?
0: I saw a couple. I saw a good amount. It was funny. There's fans just coming up to me at Florida, and I was like, they actually have my jersey on. That's crazy. But it was good.
1: Just don't change your number now, or they're all going to be outdated.
0: My number?
1: Yeah.
0: 28?
1: Yeah, don't change it. Golden did that last year, and people's jerseys became outdated pretty quick.
0: So. Yeah. Well, X got my number from college, so.
1: 28 it is.
0: 28 it is. I mean, I'm not gonna argue with anybody to change my number. It's kind of too much for me. I'm a little lazy in that sense.
3: Ray, did you kill social media 100%? Like everything?
0: To an extent. So I mean, here and there.
3: Okay.
0: Yeah.
3: So like, what lived?
0: Instagram.
4: There you go. That's Trey Smack talking to the media, and very cool about kind of what's going on, and very explanatory, which I like. But the one thing that threw me for a loop, and nobody followed up, Grant, I don't know if you know if you caught it, when he talked about it's very different kicking in Florida than it is kicking here. It's the bottom of the country versus the top of the country. Nobody asked him why it's different. You know what I mean? Nobody said, well, what makes it different? Why is that a big deal? Nobody went after him. I shouldn't say go after him, but no, he didn't explain it. Like, why is that a big deal? Is it because it's less humidity in the air? The ball flies more true? And because he had said on the one kick, he kind of overestimated how much he thought it would turn more. And it didn't. Is that the difference? Is that, you know, you don't have that humidity to make that ball move in the air? I mean, I don't know. Nobody went after him on that. And nobody asked to follow up on that. Which, that was my first thought when he said, you know, yeah, I thought that would move more, and it's a little bit different. So, interesting stuff. Interesting stuff from Trey Smack as he is trying to kind of figure out the kicking aspect of all of this when it comes to kicking. And he's going to have, obviously, a lot of eyes on him. There's going to be, God, just think about this. If you go out on family night and start missing.
3: Oh, boy.
4: I mean, I get when Matt LaFleur said, oh, he's got pressure on him. I agree with that. If you go out on family night and you start missing, oh, my dear Lord, that is not going to be a pleasant night. And that's not going to be a very pleasant experience when it comes to your tenure in Green Bay. Now, look, it can take a while. I understand that. It can take you more. But there just isn't that grace period right now in Green Bay. There's just not. It's one thing if you miss a kick and you still win the game 24-10. It's another thing if you miss a kick and you lose a game 24-21. That's the big difference right now in Green Bay. If it's one thing if you miss a kick, okay, we can live with it. If you win the game, maybe there's a concern there. All right, we'll see. But, man, I just... That's not going to be good. Not going to be good for anybody. All right, let's do this. We'll step out. We'll take a quick break. We'll come back. We got more to get to. Hang in there. I'm still hoping. I'm still finding my faith. It's only training camp. It's only a week into training camp. I'm still finding my faith. We're not even a full week into it. They started last Wednesday, so we're not even a full week into it. I'm keeping the faith. That's what we're here for. But there is a modicum of concern. That might be the best way to put it. It'd
3: be one thing if this is the type of team to take a 7-point lead and turn it into a 20-point lead, but that's not exactly what they do.
4: You know, exactly.
3: That hasn't been the team that they've been. So, yeah, if they were able to blow out bad teams, then you're not relying on your kicker, but that's not really how this team has operated recently.
4: That is 100% true. Marinette, Wisconsin. We were just across the bay from Marinette last week, as a matter of fact. Don't forget, they've got the kayak bass fishing tournament coming up in August. September, the Tim McGraw tribute band coming from Vegas called Million Dollar Vegas McGraw Show is going to be coming to Marinette as well. And that features the Vegas McGraw. He was the winner of season one on one of the Clash of the Cover Bands, and which is...

0: They got a lot of great stuff. Don't forget, November is the Blues, Brews, and BBQs that's going to be going on up there. So they got a lot still going on through the remainder of 2026 all the way into 2027. So don't forget about a hidden gem in the state of Wisconsin. 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Summer's not done. And when you get to the fall, it's beautiful up there, whether it's the wineries, the cheese shops, the shops that are all downtown, the roads that are being renovated, everything going on there. 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
0: Suburban Harley Davidson on Main Street in Thiensville, Wisconsin. They are the landing spot. for the 19th annual Big Unit Poker Run this year on Sunday, September 6th. I get questions all the time. Is it open to the public? Yes. If you want to come out and enjoy the music, if you want to come out and enjoy the beverages, the food trucks, the vendors, everything, come on by. If you can't ride with us, still come on by. Join us afterwards for the after party. We would love to have you. And Six-Pack Sammy, if you've never heard them, they're a rocking band. They're really good. So please come on out. Suburban Harley-Davidson, Sunday, September 6th. We're really looking forward to the after party after the motorcycle ride. Join us there. It's going to be a really good time. And if you want to learn how to ride, they've got a great riding academy. If you need a bike, they've got new and used in a big inventory, not to mention motor clothes, parts and service. They've got a terrific dyno, one of the dynos that can actually take your bike to a faster speed than many places can, because they've been around 50-plus years, and they still got some of the OG equipment there, man. Good stuff from our friends over there at Suburban Harley-Davidson on Main Street in Thiensville, Wisconsin. Stop in. And don't forget, tonight is bike night, as a matter of fact. Tonight is bike night with out at Wayne's Drive-In in Cedarburg on Five Corners. So stop out there. 877-867-1670. So this one is from our buddy Mike, who said, why do they only kick 5 times in practice? It can't take very long to kick 10, 20, and 30 times. Give the kid a few more chances to find a groove. In the practice setting, they only kick a few times. But he is on the sideline or inside the Hudson Center kicking as well. And now, you're not going to kick 30, 40 times a day, because you don't want to wear the leg out. Otherwise, you end up with dead leg. But there is they kick more than that. They'll do kickoffs. They'll do many different things. But when it comes to the field goal, they'll do the 11-on-11 or the 7-on-7, and they'll do two-minute drills and stuff, and that's what they do. Just an FYI. What else do we have here? This is from Jason. Jason says, why is Matt LaFleur so testy this early? Does he feel the pressure of his job if he can't get this right? Just wondering. That's from Jason. I don't know about testy, but I think there is a very microscopic eye on the Green Bay Packers via the media and fans this year for the way the season ended. You know, and he doesn't want to be reminded of the way the season ended. He wants to move past it. He wants to put it in the rearview mirror as far as he can. And when things that cost you games last year rear their ugly heads this year, I've said it all along. Look, you know, you want to see how the team plays, which is the reason I'm going to remain optimistic. But we're also sitting here going, don't wash, rinse, repeat, because we are the 1,000-pound pink elephant that's going to jump all over you, because it's what the hell are you doing? Why would you do the same thing over and over again and expect different results? So that's the reason you look at things and you go, you got to be better on the special teams. He's got to be better in the process. He's got to be better on the kicks. He's, you know, it's going to take a little while. And hopefully he gets it, you know. But it's something that a lot of people are paying attention to just because of the way the season ended last year. So I get it. I understand it. 877-867-1670, 877-867-1670. Out of the 920, long time, first time, the concern I have after hearing the rookie kicker is needs a veteran presence in camp. He's young, not necessarily immature, but completely new to the professional football world. He needs somebody that has been experienced on the special teams and can help him guide him through it. It is inexcusable to not have somebody there to mentor or guide him. There is no reason to put extra stress and extra pressure on the young man. He needs a veteran voice in his ear. Otherwise, if he fails, it's a wasted draft pick. Again, I'm not worried about the draft pick, but I on one hand, I agree with you. And I say, you know, he does need somebody. You know, you wish like a Mason Crosby was there kind of guiding him, because Mason had a lot of success kicking in that stadium, right? But on the other hand, you don't want to bring in another kicker that's a veteran, because that kicker is then, in essence, vying for his job. There's only going to be one kicker on this team. And if you put a veteran in there, suddenly he feels even more pressure, because he's got to out-duel this guy to be able to be the kicker for the Packers. Otherwise, he's probably going to be on the outside looking in, right? So they're trying to take it real slow with him. I get the sense that they're going to take a few more weeks. You're going to get a look at him in a preseason game or two. And then there's probably going to be some decisions that need to be made. And once you get Orzech back and you get rid of the long snapper you have and you got your process down again, you're going to wait and see how that plays out. And then you're going to have a roster spot, and you'll probably bring in a kicker after that. That's my thought. Out of the 920, great show today. I know you always say you have to listen to what LaFleur doesn't say, but after following the exchange about the kicking, it makes me appreciate even more how Murphy handles the press and the fans and the customers and such that are listening. You bet. You bet. Out of the 608, hey, Bill, I think everybody needs to pump the brakes on the rookie kicker. He's got a backup snapper and working through things over a month away from real football. True. I don't disagree with that. That's why I'm like, I keep the hope. Keep the hope, man. We'll see. What else do we have here? This is from Benet. Benet says, I think the kicking problem is just the tip of the iceberg. I think the special teams aren't going to be nearly as good as everybody is hoping for. And if they are not, then what? They will have different coordinators and have the same result. Ultimately, isn't that under Matt LaFleur's watch? Well, yes, but let's just wait and see how it plays out. Let's just see how this plays out. We're a week into training camp, and people are already declaring the special teams terrible. Let's relax. Let's wait and see how it plays out.
7: There'll be plenty of time in the regular season to complain about how the special teams
0: right?
7: are terrible.
0: Yeah.
7: We'll get our chance.
0: Yeah. Let's just let it play out right now. I'm as concerned about a lot of things as many of you. 100%. But if I'm the one standing on top of the mountain going, everybody, let's just breathe for a minute. It's only a week in, less than a week into camp. Let's just wait and see. Are there red flags? There's some red flags, no doubt. Put those off to the side for the time being. Let's see how things play out in the next week. You got family night. You got your first preseason game. You got to go with Pittsburgh and have the reunion and all that kind of stuff. And okay, yada, yada, big deal. And then you got to see how things play out. And if things play out poorly, if things play out to where the kicker is still having problems, the setup isn't any good, special teams aren't covering, they don't have a return, I mean, then we can start going, okay, as you head towards the real regular season, you only get so many games to kind of prove yourself. As you head to the regular season, are you going to ride with this? Saying we've seen a lot of this and it's still not getting any better? Or are you going to let it kind of play out? Because if it doesn't get any better and it kind of matriculates into the regular season, then people... fans have a right to go, we all saw this. We knew there were red flags. Why didn't you take any further steps to correct that? But right now, let's just wait for it to play out. I think that's the best we can do. Just my feeling. I know I'm playing like the eternal optimist here. Right now, Rick says, Bill, what the hell are you smoking? I wish I had your green and gold optimistic smoke flowing through my lungs right now. I'm not optimistic about this team at all. Matt LaFleur sounds the same, if not worse. The kicking game isn't any better, and I haven't heard much when it comes to special teams overall. If it's the same crappy example of what we saw last year, then there has to be house cleanings. That's from Rick. The rock star chimes in. Says, hey, guys, I think we need to lay off of Matt LaFleur. He's already feeling the pressure. Poor Matt, he needs to be able to figure out a way to spend all that money in his contract before he ends up getting booted out of Green Bay. Hopefully he can spend it on moving vans when this season comes to an end. And that's from the Rockstar. Rockstar, you are the eternal pessimist. Thank you very much. Last but not least, this is from Brett. Brett says, hey, guys, I'm not overwhelmingly concerned right now with everything going on in Green Bay because we should be preaching about the positives. The fact that Matthew Golden has looked pretty good, Jaden Reed has looked pretty good, Jordan Morgan has not had any major, well, he's got flub-ups. I said flub. He's got, you know, a different word. Flub-ups. He didn't get Jordan killed on the first day of padded practice. The offensive line doesn't have any mass injuries right now. Nobody's going down with a season-ending injury. When you look around other camps and guys are losing knees, I think right now we just have to breathe a little bit easier and just say, let's just get through camp and see how this season plays out. That is from Brett. Brett, appreciate the email. There you go. I think that's well, we got more coming in, but whatever.
7: More complaints? No.
0: Just, you know, more in general.
7: Gotcha.
0: More in general. Brewer stuff, too.
7: Green and gold smoke in your lungs. I think that's what Freeman was on last hour.
0: Yeah. Chucker had some he was flying high, man.
7: I know
0: you're feeling good.
7: I know you got to scoot a little early today. Do you have any interest in a Chuck Freeman montage before you go?
0: Let's do that before I get out of here. For those that don't know, I got to take off here, but Grant's going to finish it the rest of the way. But Chuck Freeman was a little Elmer Fuddish earlier today, and for those that didn't know, he had oral surgery, so he thought he could still be able to do the show, and he might have come on a little bit too soon.
8: I'm getting texts while I'm on the phone with you, Bill. People asking me, Chuck, what's going on? Are you having a stroke?
0: Yeah.
8: No, I'm not having a stroke.
0: Right.
8: I had oral surgery done today.
0: Oh, my goodness. Yeah.
8: I just I probably came on the air a little too soon. I just had it done about an hour ago, and my face is half frozen. Yeah, anybody who's calling for Sanchez ahead of Contreras, I mean, come on.
0: Right.
8: I mean, did you have some of the happy guests that I had earlier today at the doctor's office? I mean, my goodness. I know a lot of people did not like what the Brewers did, but I really like what they did because they didn't get Scooble on Saturday. It feels weird talking like this. And I really like Dustin May. I think he's going to be a really good addition to that starting rotation. I thought my mouth would be unfrozen by now, but it's not. Because with Henderson, you just never know how his back is going to be healing. So I look at Dustin May as kind of a safety valve, too,
0: yeah,
8: in this whole process. In broadcasting, there's never a good time to have oral surgery.
7: There you go. Those are the highlights. If you missed it last hour, I would have saved that for the very end.
0: Oh,
7: you're leaving
0: my
7: early,
0: so. God. That is awesome. And the fact we should have just made him say Scooble about 20 times. Scooble, Scooble, Scooble, Scooble. Oh, my God. That is absolutely fantastic. Grant is going to take it the rest of the way. Enjoy the rest of the day. I'll be back again tomorrow morning. 10 a.m. Central Time, but Grant's going to take you from here on out. Goodness. My goodness.
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25: I'm meteorologist Paul Trombley with your updated forecast. Cloudy skies with a few peaks of sun this afternoon, with daytime highs approaching 80. Winds out of the northwest, 8 to 15 miles per hour. Mainly cloudy skies expected tonight. Lows level off around 57. Tomorrow, 81. Clear skies and dry Thursday and Friday, mid-80s. Thursday, upper 80s by Friday. That's the latest forecast on Sports Talk 105.1. Currently, it's 70 degrees.
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27: But it sounds like the Tigers didn't waste a ton of time with talking to some other suitors. I heard from one source in another organization who said the Tigers basically told them, hey, thanks, but no thanks, almost making it sound like they were always focused on the Dodgers, perhaps knowing that's where the fit was, that's where the talent was. And believe it or not, it sounds like this team wasn't even talking badly about the Tigers or Scott Harris for that negotiation. It just sounds like that's the way things went down. I don't know. It's interesting the Tigers got this done on Saturday night with a lot of time to still to spare, but also interesting that it doesn't sound like the industry is coming out of this knocking Scott Harris for the negotiations like has happened in the past. Maybe that's a positive for the Tigers, or maybe they should have played more hardball again. That's without really being in the room, Kieran. I think that's one of the things that's a little bit hard to speculate on.
7: Tigers territory. I played that cut yesterday for Bill. That's Cody Stavenhagen. He covers the Tigers for The Athletic. And we've seen that same thing written in different places, talked about in different places. Welcome back to the Bill Michaels Show. Bill will be off for the next 90 minutes. He'll be back tomorrow. Just said something he had to do today. So my name is Grant Bills, the producer. Bill's like, can you do the rest of the show? And sometimes I'm like, I'm here anyway. I'm sitting at the bar. Might as well. Sure. No problem at all. We'll get back to the Packers to start the 1 o'clock hour. We had both Tim Allen and Mike Clemens in hour number one. And for the affiliates that don't carry the first hour of the show, I think I want to rerun one of those interviews. I'm thinking probably Mike, because that's a real good post Matt LaFleur practice update. That's just real. That's very logistical. That's some good housekeeping material. If you just want to get caught up on the very latest in Green Bay, you can get that from Mike in the last hour. And then if you miss Tim Allen, go find it on the podcast. That content's not going to age as quickly. So you could get to that later tonight or tomorrow. I think we're going to rerun Mike coming up at 1:30. But I do want to say a couple of things about the Brewers and about Tarek Skubal. I know that while they didn't get Tarek Skubal, yes, they got Dustin May and they got JoJo Romero and they got Antonio Senzatella. Those are moves that they actually made. They executed those deals. They added a starter and two relievers. Okay. It's not that that isn't interesting to me, but it's not as interesting as the Brewers' pursuit of Tarek Skubal, which came up short, and then Skubal ends up in L.A. We've gotten a little more information about this today, about the Brewers' pursuit and the ways in which they came up short and the way that this deal went down. Yesterday, really all that we knew, and you heard it there in that cut I played from Cody Stavenhagen, and it was written in certain places. It wasn't widely distributed, but if you were reading baseball people and listening to baseball people, you could find it that basically the Tigers were dealing with L.A., and that was it. They wanted to deal Skubal to L.A. That's where Skubal wanted to go. The Tigers wanted to do right by him. They really only engaged the Los Angeles Dodgers. It's not that the Brewers didn't put in an offer or that the Rays didn't put in an offer. I don't think the Tigers were all that serious about the Brewers' offer. I don't think they wanted to take it. And it's been reported clearly by baseball people that they never even negotiated with the Rays. There was no back and forth. The Rays might have sent an offer, but it was mostly ignored. It wasn't discussed. It wasn't. He was always going to the Dodgers. He was always going to L.A. because that's where Tarek Skubal wanted to go. Now, that's its own thing. We can discuss whether or not the Tigers were, you know, whether that was a good thing. They did right by their player. Good for them. Tarek Skubal, good Tiger for a long time. You know, we can talk about that thing. I'm more interested in how it affects the Brewers. Because what I said yesterday on my show last night, and we might have even touched on this a little bit with Bill, this was just a gut feeling I had listening to Matt Arnold and just kind of catching a vibe from Pat Murphy and the Brewers when they did some media yesterday. My gut feeling was telling me, based on the body language of Matt Arnold and what he was saying, that the Brewers went for this pretty hard, that they put in a pretty strong offer. And it was just my gut feeling yesterday. You know, I think the Brewers halfway expected to get him. I don't think this was the Brewers like I know they were interested in Freddie Peralta, for example, but they were interested in him for pennies on the dollar. You know what I mean? I think the Brewers would have taken Freddie Peralta in a heartbeat if the price was, you know, a bag of balls, and it wasn't going to be. So the Brewers walked away, and I don't think the Brewers walk away from a situation like that thinking, oh man, we let that one get away. Oh, damn it. I don't think they walk away from most trade conversations crestfallen, because I think for most players in most instances, the Brewers are only interested to a degree. I think they were really willing to push for Skubal. And it's just the gut feeling I had yesterday. And when their offer came up short, I think they were pretty bummed. I think they were pretty disappointed. I think there was a real lull in the Brewers front office yesterday that might have just extended down to the manager and down to the team. I don't know. That was my gut feeling yesterday, that the Brewers went pretty hard for this and they put in a pretty legit offer. And it was my thought from the beginning that the Brewers would have to put some sort of Luis Peña-centric offer on the table. They're not going to do Made. They're not going to do Lara or Pratt, who have been extended. So Luis Peña kind of becomes not expendable necessarily, but he's the other prospect where he's not your number one. He hasn't been extended already. And he's good enough to be a centerpiece. As much as we love Andrew Fisher, I don't think he's a centerpiece in a deal like this. I don't think Adam Shefsky is good enough to be a centerpiece. I don't think Braylon Payne is good enough to be a centerpiece. Kind of those guys in the 6, 7, 8, 9 window. So it was kind of my thought all along that Luis Peña might be the centerpiece of a deal, and that the Brewers were going to push pretty hard for a deal. And we got some reporting from Adam McAlvey today that proved my gut feelings correct. And I don't share that to say, you know, I knew it or I told you so. I just, something smelled here. You could kind of tell in the body language of Matt Arnold and the reporting going into the deadline, the Brewers were willing to be a little bit more aggressive and that they were willing to push. And I thought, you know, I think the Brewers thought they were going to get him. And based on what we learned today, I think they should have. In a fair, even negotiation where the Tigers were willing to send Tarek Skubal anywhere, I think they should have got him. Here's reporting from Adam McAlvey, Brewers.com today. This was in his newsletter. It went live at MLB.com just after 11, about an hour and a half ago. Based on conversations with multiple club officials over the past few days, the Brewers believe they made a strong offer to the Tigers for Skubal, maybe a stronger one than the Dodgers, who landed him with a trio of prospects. Two of them are ranked on MLB Pipeline's top 100 list. The 21-year-old outfielder, Zaire Hope, and 27-year-old right-hander, River Ryan. Right-hander Brady Smith, the 21-year-old who is LA's number 17 prospect before the trade, but outside the top 100, rounded out the package. So, the framework. The Dodgers offered their number 5 prospect. Their 5th best guy. That's what they offered. Which, for the Brewers, for them, I believe is Adam Shefsky. Is their top 5 prospect. Their top 5, I mean 5th. If you look at MLB Pipeline, that's their 5th ranked prospect. And it was my gut feeling, I think the Brewers offered more than that. And it sounds like they did. And I don't know how McAlvey got this information, or I don't know how the Brewers authorized him to put this out. We can speculate as to why. Milwaukee's initial proposal was also 3 prospects, according to sources. All 3 were hitters, and at least 2 were top 100 prospects. One of them was shortstop Luis Peña, who is 18 on MLB Pipeline's top 100. The Brewers' other position player prospects in MLB Pipeline's version of the top 100 are Jesus Madey, who's number 1 and was off limits, outfielder Luis Lara, who is 64 and probably wasn't in play after the Brewers committed to him with an extension, infielder Jet Williams, and outfielder Josh Adamczewski. Different sources believe the 3rd hitter was either on that version of the top 100 list as well or just outside. So the Dodgers' centerpiece was Zaire Hope, their 5th best prospect and 25th overall on MLB Pipeline's top 100. The Brewers' centerpiece of the deal was Luis Peña, who is their number 2 overall prospect and number 18 on the pipeline. So if we're just comparing offers, the Brewers offered a prospect 3 spots higher than the Dodgers. And league-wide, what, 25 to 18? 7 spots higher. Now, I understand that sometimes it's not as simple as rankings. It's sometimes not as simple as numbers. Maybe the Tigers have done all these evaluations and they like Zaire Hope better. Okay, sure. A little bit of a hard time believing that, knowing what we know, because it seems like Detroit was just intent on dealing him to LA. Adam McAlvey continues, the Tigers, though, wanted a controllable major league pitcher in the deal. None of the sources would say who they favored, but Logan Henderson was among the names that teams were asking for most often. So we can't say for sure which 3 names were in the Brewers' best offer, but it was strong. And that made the Tigers' choice to send Skubal to the Dodgers especially frustrating. Not only did the Brewers not get him, but now they have to might go through him to reach the World Series. Now, that story goes somewhere else, and I don't want to go there now. Maybe we can come back. And Pat Murphy talked about the Dodgers last night, and I think that's worth discussing too, but I want to stick with the trade here. I think the Brewers were really frustrated. I think they were really let down. I think the Brewers felt like they offered the better package, that they were more aggressive, and that they were going to get this guy. And I think there's some real frustration and some real, I'm searching for the right word, dismay is probably too strong. I think there's some real exasperation. And I think they're bummed. I think there's probably a little bit of a vibe in that building. It's like, okay, so we offer a better package than the Dodgers, and you send him there anyways? And the reporting about Logan Henderson is especially frustrating. Well, you know, the Dodgers wanted a controllable major league arm. Oh, just not from the Dodgers. Okay, so you wanted a controllable major league arm from the Brewers. That standard was not applied to the Dodgers. Okay, just got it. This is really frustrating to me. And I think a large majority of people around the sport, and I see this already. I've seen it on baseball shows in the last 24 hours. I've read this all over the place in stories. You know, we've heard this from Andrew Friedman and Tarek Skubal and that hack and fake Mr. Nice Guy fraud, Dave Roberts, who I cannot stand. Well, any team could have done this. Folks, I'm reading written proof on Major League Baseball's website from a reporter who just celebrated 25 years working in baseball. Well-sourced, explicitly saying that no, actually, not every team could do this because the Tigers were willing to accept a lesser package from the Dodgers. And they moved the goalpost a little bit higher or a little bit farther away from the Brewers, which is really frustrating from the Brewers, but also really frustrating on a league-wide, big-picture baseball scale. Because now we're going to be gaslit. Well, maybe the other team should have tried a little bit. They did. They quite literally did try harder, though. The Brewers did try harder. They offered more than the Dodgers. Oh, I just can't stand the Dodgers. I can't stand Dave Roberts. I can't stand fat Tarek Skubal. I won't say that I'm cheering for him to get injured publicly. And I especially can't stand Freddie Freeman, but that's not really what we're talking about right now, so I'll set that to the side. The Brewers are going to have to bounce back from this, though, quickly. And last night, they did not do a good job of that. We'll discuss that part of it and where the Brewers go from here. And the acquisitions they made are a part of it. I don't know that they're an earth-shattering, game-changing part of it. You know, what comes after the deadline, but they are part of it. So we'll do a couple minutes on that to wrap up hour number three of Bill's show, and then we'll come back. We'll reset with the Packers at 1 o'clock to begin hour number four, and I'll take some of your phone calls, too.
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30: Yeah, the initial reaction that it was kind of like us against the Dodgers for Skubal. I don't believe that for one minute. I know we went after trying to get that player. I don't know exactly the details of it all, but I know this. It isn't as simple as, that's a better package. It's not as simple as that. There's a lot more layers to it. And to say that the Brewers didn't try is simply incorrect.
7: Murphy yesterday. I don't know if that was before or after the game. A lot of Brewers audio. Only so much time to pick through it all. Matt Arnold, bunch of availability with Pat Murphy. There's the deadline of it all. And then there's also, you know, pulling Brandon's pearl in the middle of an at bat and like Christian Yelich and William Contreras just sucking and Jackson Chourio not being much better. I cannot for the life of me understand how he's still hitting 274. I saw that on my TV screen pop up last night and I gasped. It's like, what? How is he? Because it certainly doesn't feel like it. We talked about the deadline in the last segment. By the way, Bill will be back tomorrow. It's Grant for the next hour and 10 minutes. Just had an errand to run this afternoon. Maybe Bill will tell you about it tomorrow. I'm sure something crazy and insane will happen to him out and about town. That's normally how it goes. So the deadline is now come and gone. Now the Brewers got to get past it. I think it's going to be tricky. You know, internally, this might not trickle down to the players. I really think the Brewers thought they were getting Skubal. And based on the reported offer that was made, I think the Brewers internally feel like they probably should gotten Skubal. And I, you know, I'm biased. I'm a Brewers fan and I can't stand the Dodgers. But knowing what they offered and comparing it to what the Dodgers offered, I kind of think they should have landed Skubal. So now how do you get past that, right? I've never bought a home. But I can imagine, you know, when you're in the home buying process and you're seeing all these and you're trying to decide, man, you know, we're going to have to extend ourselves a little bit when we finally find the home that we want. You know, you don't want to get uncomfortable financially, but you might have to push and you might, you know, you have to make some tough decisions. And when you finally find the home after touring a bunch of them and working with your real estate agent, you finally find the home. It's like, all right, let's do it. And you put in a really strong offer and you think, all right, this is going to be tough, but we'll figure it out. This is our forever home. And you mentally get to that point. And then you learn that you didn't get it. It's like, oh, okay, well, now what? The Brewers are going to have to figure that out. And I think Pat Murphy is well-equipped for that, as well-equipped as any manager in baseball, I would think. Pat Murphy talking yesterday about how, you know, it's not just the Brewers versus the Dodgers, and you heard that in the cut. I also think Murphy's got to shake that from the thought process of the baseball players playing baseball. This is not a team that can think, okay, how are we going to beat the Dodgers in the NLCS again? Because the Braves are awesome. And the Phillies are, I think, really good. And I don't know that they've played their best baseball yet. They acquired Luis Arraez. They have two all-star second basemen now. The Brewers don't have any. So the Phillies and the Braves, I think, are very good. And the Cubs, if that pitching clicks, you know, acquisitions can be weird. Spending sprees and free agency don't always work the way you think they should. Acquiring a bunch of players at the trade deadline doesn't always work. But if those players that they acquired, all the arms the Cubs added yesterday, just come in and pitch to the back of their baseball card, that Cubs roster is a World Series worthy roster. The Brewers are not on a plane of their own just thinking about, man, how do we get past the Dodgers in the NLCS? So Pat Murphy's got to shake that. And the front office had to shake it quickly, and they pivoted to Dustin May and Jojo Romero and Senzatella, and they paid for it. You know, they gave up some legit prospects. Frias and Ragsdale are not nothing. But the baseball team's got to shake it now, too. And that starts with the offense. Specifically, you know, the quote-unquote good hitters in this offense. Chourio, Contreras. Yelich is a little different. He's old. He's not in his prime like the other two. Those guys have got to start to figure it out. All right, if you have any thoughts on this, I will take your calls next if you want to jump in. Got wide open phone lines. I won't make you wait. 608-321-1670. We'll take your calls next. We're going to get to Mike Clemens in a little bit and the latest from Packers camp as well. A little bit of a reset on the biggest story of the day. I think it's the kicker, Trace Mack. So all of that coming up next in the final hour of the Bill Michaels Show. First, a two-minute update from Zach Heilprin, our sports director.
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8: Well, the Brewers are going to be back in action tonight, a day after they added a trade deadline in the form of pitchers Rusty May and Jojo Romero from the Cubs, along with Antonio Senzatella from the Rockies. The moves were not ones that were high profile, unlike the additions the Cubs made as they chased the Brewers in the NL Central. But general manager Matt Arnold believes the team got better.
11: We were in on a lot of things. I think we did what we can to help the team. And, you know, when you're in on a lot of stuff, there's certainly some things that where you come up short and you just got to pick yourself up and dust yourself. yourself off and try to do what you can to get the next thing. And ultimately, I think we were able to accomplish a lot over the last 48 hours to get some stuff done to really help the team.
8: Milwaukee going to look to get back on track tonight after falling to the Pirates last night. Logan Henderson gets the ball for the Crew, comes in 5-1 with a 2.66 ERA. He didn't give up any runs in his last start. Pittsburgh going to counter with Jared Jones. He's 2-2 with a 3.81 ERA. Pirates lost his last start after he allowed 3 runs over 6 innings. Milwaukee heads into the night with a 5.5 game lead on the Cubs in the division. First pitch is set for 6:40.
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8: Well, the Packers are back in the field for practice this morning for the sixth time in training camp. Bit of a rough start for new kicker Trey Back, who is being asked to take over Brandon McManus. Coach Matt LaFleur says, Mac, going to be a work in progress. Next time the fans will see the team Friday night for the annual family night at Lambeau Field. With this Wisconsin Sports Zone Network update, I'm Zach Heil-Prinz.

0: 4 of the Bill Michaels Show. Going to come to your calls here in just a second. So if you want to jump in and talk Brewers, we can reset on the Packers. Trey Smack, we were discussing earlier. I think that might be the story that I found most interesting coming out of Packers camp today, mostly because there was some good back and forth between Matt LaFleur and the Packers beat. There were some good questions, follow-ups, just some interesting little moments. And the rookie kicker's a real story, right? If he's a disaster to begin the year, that's a real problem. I don't think this team can afford to say, well, you know, he's young, he'll figure it out. I don't think that's how the NFL works, especially for this team with real expectations. So we'll get to that. Mike Clemens, bottom of the hour. One breaking NFL story today that we hadn't touched on yet. It's worth mentioning to me. I wouldn't have mentioned it, but the contract numbers here interest me. There's some breaking news earlier. Zay Flowers got extended with the Ravens. I'll just read Schefter's tweet. Baltimore's two-time Pro Bowl wide receiver Zay Flowers reached an agreement today with the Ravens on a four-year, $140 million extension that includes $108 million guaranteed. I am not someone who sees contracts and goes, well, that's a huge overpay. Because that person's the worst. You know what I mean? Like, those people suck. Oh, way too much. You kidding me? 4 years, $140 million. I guess whatever. $108 million guaranteed dollars for Zay Flowers. I mean, that's just a mountain of guaranteed money for any player. And I want to compare this to the Christian Watson contract. Not necessarily because Zay Flowers and Christian Watson are comparable players. I don't remember stats all that well. I don't know. I would consider both of them good, maybe not great. Lots of good things, still some question marks. I think they're similar in that regard. Christian Watson got $31 million guaranteed dollars at signing. The total number of guaranteed dollars on the deal, $31 million. And the guaranteed money is really the number that matters, because everything else can be cut. And there might be a little hit to the dead cap, but nothing that crazy. So 4 years, $140 million. I'm not saying that means nothing to me, but it means sizably less than the $108 million guaranteed dollars. Christian Watson got $31 million guaranteed, and it's all at signing. I'm almost wondering if this is a typo. $108 million guaranteed for I don't even bring this up to slander Zay Flowers. He's a fine player, and I'm far from an expert. I bring this up to say, hey, guys, that Christian Watson contract, I know people overreacted to it. Pretty fair, pretty slick deal. $75 million guaranteed less than Zay Flowers. Holy buckets. All right, some of your phone calls here on the Brewers or whatever else. 608-321-1670. It's the Bill Michaels Show. Who's this?
1: Hey, it's Uncle Packer.
0: Hey, good afternoon,
1: I just wanted to chime in. I guess if all we have a problem is our kicker problem, that's a pretty good thing. We could have, you know, Josh Jacobs and somebody hurt.
0: That's kind of a problem. You know what I mean? Like, that is still kind of it's not an active problem. It could become a problem again. I'll agree with you, Uncle Packer. It's just I remember you specifically, having conversations with you specifically and other callers 3 years ago when Anders Carlson was kind of a question mark, and we're sitting around saying, well, if kicker is the biggest question mark, we're in a good spot. I don't know that that's necessarily true. You know what I mean?
1: Yeah, you're right. I understand. We've lost three games the last 3 years by our special teams.
0: Yeah.
1: At least. So I want to see that get fixed. I'm glad that Sachia is gone, and now we're going to try something new. So I'm going to give those guys the benefit of the football doubt, because they know a lot more about it. And I think the big thing is smack for the pack is what everybody wants to be saying, so they give this guy a chance.
0: Well, they're going to give him a chance and then some. They've basically cut everybody else. And Jason Wilde, I'll give you the sound here in a little bit for those who missed Matt LaFleur's presser earlier, kind of asked him, like, how are you having an honest-to-goodness competition here? How are you putting pressure on Smack with no one competing with him? And Matt LaFleur's answer, Uncle Packer, was basically like, well, don't worry, there's plenty of pressure on him. And I would agree, right? We're all paying attention to this guy.
1: Yeah, we moved up in the draft 2 picks to take a kicker. He's got to be special. There's got to be something coming on here. I believe in the pack. You know, I want to just mention something about the Brewers. Mm-hmm. All this trade deadline stuff, Maybe they did do an offer for Scooble, and it's just not fair. We talked about, you know, parity in baseball. It's just that the Dodgers are just, it's crazy. But I want to say that we need to worry about beating Pittsburgh. God, I don't understand how Pittsburgh's got our number. We should just get on the field, beat Pittsburgh, stay ahead of Chicago, and worry about the Dodgers if that comes in our future.
0: Well, and they're going to have to. And I said this a couple minutes ago. Appreciate the call, Uncle Pack. You have a good day, okay?
1: Thank you.
0: Yeah, have a good one. Appreciate the call. This is kind of what Murphy, I think, was getting at yesterday. Is they're going to have to flush this and move on. And it's not just, you know, it's not as simple as, well, how are we going to get past the Dodgers in the NLCS? The Cubs are awesome. The Pirates are hanging around. Freeves, I almost jumped in when Chuck was on earlier, and he wasn't gassing up the Pirates. He was saying, look, the Pirates aren't slouches. The Pirates were buyers. The Pirates added, I don't know what constitutes a legit piece. The Pirates added pieces. I think the Pirates are gunning for a wild card spot. And with the pitching they have, why not? So the Pirates aren't terrible. The Brewers should not be 1-5 against them. I understand one of those series was, it's one of those weird ones going into the trade deadline in Pittsburgh. You know, God forbid the Brewers ever acquit themselves in that position, in that ballpark, going into the All-Star break in July. But the Brewers do have to, need to flip their focus a little bit here. That's why I think there is a, I think the front office is a little crestfallen. I think there's a real frustration there that cannot trickle onto the baseball field. And I think if there's any manager who's up for that task, it's Pat Murphy. Because I think Pat Murphy's just looking for a reason to coach guys hard and to be a hard ass and be a football type coach, which is pretty rare in baseball. He's a little bit of an anomaly like that. And I don't think it always works. I think Pat Murphy's personality in this circumstance, for what this team needs right now, I think is a good thing. Baseball acumen maybe isn't perfect. I hated the Bryce Turang bunt last night. Turang might have done that of his own volition. I don't know. I have no interest in sacrificing an out in a 2-0 count to move a runner over so William Contreras and Christian Yelich can swing at a ball that almost hits their ankle. Like, that's bad baseball sense. You know what I mean? So I don't know if that's Pat Murphy. I don't always agree with his baseball acumen. I think the leadership and the voice and that whole thing, the ethos, I think is strong. And I think that's something that the Brewers are going to need, because I think there's a little bit of a lull right now, not to mention their offense is like, thank God Jake Bauer's figured it out again, which I don't think the Brewers should be counting on in the second half. But here we are. Thank God for Jake Bauer's. Right. And thank God Cooper Pratt's found a little something. And thank God Joey Ortiz. I don't know if he's as hot as he was a month ago, but he hasn't completely cratered and turned back into the player he was the beginning of the year. Now watch, they'll sit him for Hamilton tonight for some reason. But they need their big sticks in the middle of the order to hit. I'm not telling you anything you don't know, by the way. You know this. You've been watching the team. You've been watching these games. They need more from Churio, Yelich, Contreras. I need more, especially from Churio and Contreras. Yelich is old. Okay. I'm not going to sit here and waste air and waste breath and waste your time saying that Christian Yelich isn't what he used to be. We all know that, okay? I don't think it's his fault that he's hitting third. Why is he hitting third? Oh, my God, please don't hit him third. Hit him leadoff, I guess. If you don't have the stomach to put him at the bottom of the order, fine, hit him leadoff. He's doing the least damage there. He's still hurting you, but he's doing less damage there than hitting third. Churio and Contreras, both in the prime of their careers, both healthy. And both of them just aren't giving you much at all right now. 608-321-1670. Another phone call or two here. It's the Bill Michaels Show. Who's this?
2: Tick-tock, tick-tock.
0: Is this you, David Minola?
2: Tick-tock, tick-tock. Boy, it's nice to hear all these Brewer fans whine, complain. You're sixth up in the loss column. Hey, people, you were never going to get Scooble.
0: Well, yeah, that's why I'm frustrated. They were never getting Scooble because it seems like the Tigers were always dealing him to the Dodgers. But the Brewers, based on what's reported, I think the Brewers made a stronger offer.
2: But here's the deal. The Dodgers, everybody complains about them.
0: I think the Brewers made a stronger offer.
2: But here's the deal. The Dodgers, everybody complains about them. It ain't never.

0: So is my team. You know what I mean? So are the Brewers. Turns out that can only take you so far when you don't have $1 billion to defer. You know what I mean?
1: Yeah, the difference is it's a two-letter word, television. Yeah. That's the difference between Milwaukee and the difference in L.A. The television contract that L.A. got. The Brewers could spend money if you wanted to and pick up a couple of top-line hitters. Hell, they just got taken to the cleaners for Brad Woodall, for Woody. Yeah. Almost $30 million. Think about where that money could have went.
0: Wow. And I think
1: some idiots to be on the IL for two years.
0: I'm with you. I think the Brewers were only going to spend that on Woodruff, and that's part of the Brewers' problem, right?
1: Like, I know.
0: And that's so I'm not disagreeing with you. The frustrating thing about the Dodgers here is this should not have been connected to money. Their money shouldn't have played a role here. Their television contracts. What this was two teams very aggressively pursuing a rental for the stretch run, and the Tigers asked less of the Dodgers.
1: Brewer fans, tick-tock.
0: Here.
1: I'll leave you with this, Brewer fans.
0: Go ahead.
1: Go Cubs, go.
0: Can Dave.
1: Hey, Chicago, what do you say?
0: Do you think the Cubs are going to run them down?
1: No.
0: Oh, okay.
1: The Brewers are six ahead in the loss column.
0: Yeah.
1: I don't care until October. The Brewers are going to win the division.
0: I don't know. We'll see, Dave. Appreciate the call. I would bet on it right now. But, boy, I tell you what, that's a good Cubs team. Now the pitchers are going to have to show up and perform at the level that's expected. And free agency can be weird. How many times have we seen teams go on a free agency spending spree and we plug this hole and we fill this need and we go and get this guy and in theory it should work great. And then the games start and it doesn't work. And who knows why, right? It could vary, situation by situation. Example by example, who knows? There's teams at the trade deadline go out all the time. I mean, look at the Padres. AJ Preller and the Padres, perfect example of a team that goes out. We're going to get the top option here. We're going to get the best reliever. We're going to go get Juan Soto. Hasn't amounted to anything. It's amounted to nothing. Who knows? Now, this Cubs situation is a little different. The Cubs, to me, are not pushing more chips in to try to win. They are using their chips to fill needs that I think are they're non-negotiables, right? Like it's not like so the Brewers adding Tarek Skubal is getting greedy. We want to pair Tarek Skubal with Jacob Mizorowski. We already have good starters. We want another because we think that can be a win con. That can be our win condition or our meal ticket. The Cubs adding, two or three relievers and two or three starters is simply all of our starters are hurt. This team can't contend unless we add some arms. A lot of our relievers are hurt. Like we can't be a legit World Series contender and a legit playoff competitor if we don't go out and get arms. So the Cubs didn't add like a brand new fancy addition to the house. They just fixed the shingles, realigned the downspouts, right? Fixed a little spot like where the water's flow. Like they just did necessary structural changes and additions. The thing is, with the Cubs, the house was already really nice to begin with. The offense should be really, really good. I know it comes and goes, and it's not always consistent, but if Pete Crow Armstrong is MVP Pete Crow Armstrong, okay, well, we've experienced that with Yelich, not for a long time, but in 18 and 19, one guy can really move a lot if he's that good for the offense and can really power up, and rub off on a lot of guys. And PCA has been that guy. Now watch the offense will go in a hole for a month and, the Cubs will feel like a different team. But that Cubs team, that's a legit team. If those pitchers come in and even just perform to the back of the baseball card, that's going to be a real player down the stretch. Now, the Brewers have a nice lead, and I still think they have good baseball to be played, but I don't know if they've been playing high-level baseball now since like mid-June. I think of that midweek series against the Guardians, and it just hasn't really felt right since then. Now, they played a lot of lackluster opponents coming out of the break, and they found a way to win games anyways. But I have not felt uber confident watching the Brewers probably coming up on 2 months. And I don't think they're done playing their best ball this year. I think they got another really good run in them, and Pat Murphy's going to have to figure it out. And guys like Contreras and Churio gonna have to be big parts of that. I would say Yelich too, but the guy's 32. You can wish in one hand and crap in the other. See which one fills up first. We can yell about Yelich until 2 o'clock every day. We could do 4 full hours on the Bill Michaels Show of Christian Yelich talk. And I just don't know if it's getting paid the money. He's an important leader and he's 32.

0: I'm not saying they have to start him and bat him clean up every day, but I don't know that at any point they are going to bench him fully or if he's going to return to MVP form. I just don't think it's going to happen. A couple Packers thoughts coming up next. Trace Mack, Matt LaFleur, the media, butting heads a little bit over the way he is practicing and the way those practices have allowed to be covered. It's kind of a fun back and forth. I thought the Packers beat was good today. I think they've had a really good 2 weeks. They've pressed Matt LaFleur and I thought really gotten some good comments and gotten into some good conversations. So we'll do that next on the Bill Michaels Show.
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10: With Trey, what did you think of the way? Think of the way he bounced back with those two-minute kicks yesterday.
11: Yeah, I think that's what it's got to be. I think whether you're for any young player or any player in general, there's going to be some trying times, and you have to show the resiliency, and that's one of the keys to being successful.
0: Matt LaFleur earlier on rookie kicker Trace Mack. How do you think he bounced back at practice after a rough day Sunday? This gets us into our next segment. Mike Clemens is going to be here bottom of the hour for those who missed his appearance in the first hour. I know some of our affiliates don't take the first hour of the show. That's fine. I just want to get you just the logistical update from Mike Clemens. We have a pretty great luxury on this show with the way that it's timed. You know, Ebo in the morning on our network. I'm on in the afternoon, and that's great. But a lot of the things up in Green Bay during training camp happening late morning, early afternoon, we have the luxury of Mike being up there, kind of giving us live updates, giving us the feel, giving us the vibe. Here are the big stories today. So for those of you who missed that in hour number one, It's worthwhile. I don't want to give that to you. We also had Tim Allen on at 10:30. If you missed that, I'd recommend you go get it in the podcast. I'll get it posted here, if not before 2 o'clock, just after 2 o'clock. That's not going to age as quickly as Mike's interview. So you can get to Tim Allen tonight or tomorrow. That's not, you know, that's not going to age out. Matt LaFleur, a couple back and forth exchanges here on Trey Smack. I'm trying to figure out what order I want to play these in. Matt LaFleur talking about how the kicking will be a work in progress. But first, I want to give you this. This is a little back and forth between Bill Huber and LaFleur. We played a little bit of this in the second hour over makes and misses. You'll hear Bill Huber ask LaFleur here, you know, the officials, the refs are not signaling make or miss. And I think Bill Huber's basically asking, like, why do you not want the reporters to know if these are going in or not? Because where they're sitting, it's tough to tell. And I think Bill Huber's saying, well, you're protecting the kid. You're not letting the reporters see and report whether he's making his kicks or not. So that's kind of the genesis of this exchange. And you'll hear Bill Huber say it, but sometimes it can be a little tricky to hear. So I wanted to give you some context clues, make it a little bit easier to understand.
10: It was Sunday, he missed the kick left, and you wanted to go talk to the referees, and then they stopped signaling. Well, what's that one about?
11: I just want to make you guys work for your money. You guys decipher.
10: It is hard from our angle.
11: By design.
10: Yeah. we would prefer to be correct. Other than I thought you made four. I mean, Trey confirmed it, obviously, but I thought you made four. I think Ryan said he made two. I mean, we're all
11: ten. Ryan was wrong.
10: Yes, it was. But I mean, what's the big deal if we know?
11: I mean, you get what's the big deal, anyways?
10: I think people care about how the kicker's done. This is an important part of it.
11: I know, but at the end of the day, you're talking about practice situations. I think the real tests will come in those preseason games and then obviously into the regular season.
0: So I don't disagree there. We'll have plenty of chances to watch the guy in preseason games and week one. Like, all right, U.S. Bank, buddy, good luck. They're at U.S. Bank week one, right? I think they're at the Vikings. Yeah. Don't worry, Matt. We will be watching. But the implication that, well, what does it matter? Hey, what do you even care, man? Like, well, it's the media's job to cover practice, I guess. Remember the draft night press conference when Brian Gutekunst was asked how you judge a rookie kicker? Remember what Goody did? What did he do? He just put his arms up in the air, basically saying they make them or they don't. So now Matt LaFleur is like, I don't know.
11: I mean, you get, what's the big deal anyways?
0: What's the big... Guys, who cares if the kicks are actually going in? What does it matter?
11: By design.
10: we would prefer to be correct. Other than I thought you made four. I mean, Trey confirmed it, obviously, but I thought you made four. I think Ryan said he made two. I mean, we're all
11: ten. Ryan was wrong.
10: Yes, it was. But I mean, what's the big deal if we know?
11: I mean, you get, what's the big deal anyways?
0: Why do you even care, man? We're basically saying, so I think on one hand, I think Matt LaFleur is doing his job. He's protecting his guy. He's not trying to air his kicker out to the media. You know what I mean? I think of a former coach, Mike Zimmer in Minnesota, who would handle this very differently. Like, yeah, dumbass can't make his kicks. And he'd be very clear about it. You know what I mean? I think Matt LaFleur is doing what he thinks is best to protect his guy, which I get. I don't know that the optics of why do you even care, man? Well, it kind of matters whether the kicks go through the uprights or not. You know what I mean? He continues here talking about how this is actually some good football stuff in here about how the kicking game will be a work in progress.
11: I just think it's going to be a work in progress. I mean, I understand what we're, this is not our first time with a rookie kicker. So I know that there's going to be some good, and I know there's going to be some that he's going to want to have back. And I think that's just all part of the learning process. You know, I think every kicker wants the ball held a certain way. And I think there's a little bit of an adjustment for how he likes it versus how a guy like Brandon liked it. And, you know, Lucas when he was here. And so it's one of those things that the whole operation's going through. We don't even have, I mean, Matt Orzik's not even out there. So that throws a wrinkle in it as well.
0: Sometimes I do listen to Matt LaFleur and I'm reminded of what Aaron Nagler told me when I was in for Bill a couple weeks ago. We were talking about Matthew Golden. You know, do you think he'll look good at camp? And Nagler basically said, yeah, he looked amazing at camp last year for all the good it did him. And then he kind of scoffed at it. I was like, I don't know, man. They're splitting the atom up there in Green Bay at 1265. And just listening to Matt LaFleur, well, you know, the spit of the ball, the angle of the ball, the log stepper. You know, he's not even there. Yeah, there's a certain angle. Like, I thought you didn't even talk to kickers, Matt. Which I'm glad he is. He should talk to his kickers. At least pretend to care about your special teams when it's been a big problem. So I'm not ripping LaFleur for this. That's a little bit of a deeper football breakdown of what's going on. Matt LaFleur, question and answer with, I believe, Jason Wilde, who pushed him a little bit on, so you cut everyone else. How can you call this an honest to goodness kicking competition?
12: Putting aside about us being uncomfortable, where is your comfort level with the way you guys are going about this, though? Like, you're right. You got Cal in there now. That's a extraneous issue. But you had two guys on your team last year that both made kicks in games that counted, and neither of them are here competing with them. So how do you balance the need to have him compete and put some pressure on him that way? How do you get a rookie kicker ready?
11: I think he's got plenty of pressure on him, you know, just on a day-to-day. I mean, that's why we're talking about this for so long, right? Because there's a lot of interest, and there's going to be pressure no matter what position you play in this league. It's just the nature of our league. So, but I'm confident that he will work his way through it.
0: All right. Let's hope so. It's a significant story because for all the conversations that we've had about Jordan Love on the show, and we've had many, and all the conversations about Matt LaFleur and, you know, his shortcomings and what he needs to do a better job of, and we've had many of those. The pass rush, do they have enough players? The safeties, the corners, you know, is Keyshawn Nixon really the best they're going to do? Is Matthew Golden ready to take a step? Can Jordan Morton play left tackle? We've had all those conversations, and those are all real concerns or questions or points of emphasis. Those things all matter, right? I'm not telling you they don't. But watch all of those things fall into place. Devontae Wyatt, Micah Parsons comes back. Pass rush is good. Keyshawn Nixon, you know, gets his head on straight. And Brandon Cisse is playing a good corner. And Matthew Golden's the stud they need him to be in year two. And Jordan Morgan's playing great at left tackle. Jordan Love's slinging the ball around. Oh, and what now? They start the year 2-2 because their kicker's a disaster. That happens in the NFL. In fact, in the NFL, it's usually, especially with kickers, Murphy's Law seems to apply. What can go wrong seems to go wrong a lot. And the Packers last year and the year before, you know, they've had kicker struggles. McManus came in and bailed them out 2 years ago. McManus was okay in stretches last year and then hurt. And last year, they never really got their legs under him. In football, it's the ultimate team sport for a reason. It's a cliche, but what can go wrong or what can go wrong typically will find a way to go wrong. And I'm just wondering, week one, U.S. Bank, you know, it's a tie game in the fourth quarter. All right, man. Good luck. And I'm not even putting this at Matt LaFleur's feet. This is more of a Gutekunst, you know, organizational strategy type thing. And I know Bill said he doesn't care about the draft picks. The draft pick is not the driving force for me. But let's not act like, you know, they took him as Mr. Irrelevant in the draft. They gave up 2 sevens and spent their pick. It cost 3 draft picks to get this guy. They jumped up to get him. And if it doesn't work out, I'm not so much going to be mad about the draft picks. It's going to be more, this was your guys' plan. This is what you thought was best, and it clearly wasn't. And we saw that with Anders Carlson a couple years ago. Last year with kicker was a little bit of a disaster. It's just something they haven't been able to consistently get right and have right when they've needed it most importantly, really since Mason Crosby departed. Appreciate some texts coming in. 608-321-1670. We'll get to Mike Clemens coming up next. Grain Man Mike, I just got to scratch this itch. Says, Grain, is there any chance that the national media will now recant any articles bashing the rest of the league for not going after Scooble hard enough now that this news came out? Fat chance. I guarantee the Brewers package was better than a number 5 prospect, a pitcher coming off Tommy John and a newly drafted pitcher. What a joke. It was better. At least the centerpiece was. It's been reported. It's on the record. Wide open. Do I think people will recant or adjust their talking points? No. Because it's easy to say, well, don't be mad at the Dodgers. They're just doing Dodger things. Be mad at the Brewers. They should have tried harder. They did. They did try harder. We know the Dodgers offer, and we at least know the centerpiece of the Brewers offer, and we know what the Tigers were asking of the Brewers. The Brewers were offering more, and the Tigers were asking more of the Brewers than of the Dodgers. Sorry, Brewers, can't do it. Need a major league controllable arm. Oh, you getting one from L.A.? Well, no, but, you know, Tewik Wiwi wants to go pitch there. Oh, okay. Well, we don't want the Tigers to get a reputation around the league of being a team that doesn't do right by their players. We'd hate for that to happen. Maybe us nationally would think of the Tigers more than the once a year our team actually plays them. No one cares about the Tigers. Well, we don't want to look bad among the player community. All the players that are all going to burn the sport down next year so they can stay warm by the fire, like that thing that's coming. And yeah, I'll probably be on the owner's side. We could talk about that more next year. Mike Clemens going to join us next. An update from Green Bay, the very latest after Matt LaFleur's press conference and with practice going on up there at 1265. We'll get to that next.
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18: I'm meteorologist Paul Trombley with your updated forecast. Sunshine mixed with clouds at times this afternoon with highs around 80. Winds out of the northwest, 8 to 15 miles per hour. Mainly cloudy skies expected tonight. Lows level off around 57. Daytime highs approaching 81 tomorrow. Mainly clear skies. Clear skies and dry Thursday and Friday. Mid-80s Thursday, upper 80s by Friday. That's the latest forecast on Sports Talk 105.1. Right now, it's 72 degrees.
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0: We'll be back tomorrow. Had a very important and specific errand to run this afternoon. And I'm here anyway. I don't mind hosting. Plus, we had Bill for 2.5 hours to start the show. We had a good run. You can tolerate me for 90 minutes, I hope. He'll be back tomorrow at 10. Mike Clemens going to join us here in just a sec. An update from Green Bay. But first, I want to sneak a call in. Thanks for waiting through the break. 608-321-1670. Bill Michaels Show. Who's us?
20: This is Dave from Greenville.
0: Hey, Dave. How's it going?
20: Good.
0: Good. What are you thinking?
20: Hey, I've been watching the MLB Network.
0: Yes.
20: And none of these guys in there have bragged about the Brewers. Do you know who Dan O'Dowd is?
0: Say that one more time. They are or they are not ragging about the Brewers?
20: They're not.
0: Okay.
20: They got Dan O'Dowd on today. You know who that is?
0: Maybe. Let me see his face here. Dan O'Dowd.
20: Older guy.
0: Okay. Yep. Former manager. Yep. Yep. I see. I know that.
20: He was the lead investigator for the Pete Rose gambling scandal.
0: Okay.
20: And the guy says what they got with May and that other guy, Romero.
0: Mm-hmm.
20: He said they're just right for the Brewers.
0: Yeah, sure.
20: I mean, and then you got these crooks on these other stations. They don't know what they're talking about.
0: What do you mean, like ESPN?
20: Yeah.
0: Yeah.
20: Except for Jeff Passan.
0: Yeah, Passan's good. I like Olney, and I like Kirchen. I like those guys. The problem is ESPN just doesn't, they don't get nerdy on baseball like MLB Network.
20: Well, then you got that goofy Eduardo Perez said if he would have went to Milwaukee, that would have been the worst thing for baseball.
0: Interesting. I don't, I don't know that there was a bad outcome. I weirdly think, I think going to the Dodgers is weirdly good for baseball because they're such a villain, and I think that's good, even if it doesn't feel like it to us. Yeah. And I think him going to the Brewers would have been awesome, too, in a very different way.
20: Well, sure it would have.
0: Yeah.
20: Well, next year we'll be watching Banana Ball anyway.
0: Yeah, it feels like that's where we're going. Appreciate the call, Dave. I got to get to my call.
20: Yeah, thanks. Have a good one.
0: Yeah, you too. I like MLB Network. I don't have that much time where I'm sitting at home with the TV on where it's not a game. Like, if I'm at home after work, I'm normally just going to have the Brewer game on. I like MLB Network. They do a good job. I just hear so many people, good baseball people, at least I think, pushing back and basically saying, well, anybody could have done this. Don't be mad at the Dodgers. Anybody could have done this. And my point is, you don't have to dig that hard. Just read a little bit of reporting around the situation. I don't think that's true. Not every team could have done this. The Dodgers were the place that Tarek Skubal wanted to be, and the Tigers were intent on sending him there. And I think they asked less of the Dodgers than they did of the Brewers. And I don't even think they entertained the Rays based on what we read. I don't even think they cared about the Rays' offer, let alone negotiate back and forth. The Brewers offered more, and the Tigers didn't want to take it because they wanted to send Tarek to L.A. or whatever. So that to me is the story. And it sucks for the Brewers because I think this is one of the the few scenarios at the deadline where they were willing to push and it worked out for them and they had the assets and they were willing to, and the team that they were dealing with, which is why trade deadline stuff is so hard. You need everything to line up. The team they were dealing with didn't care because, well, we're going to send them to the Dodgers anyways. Great. Okay. Mike Clemens joined Bill earlier. Just a great update from Green Bay. Here you go. And then we'll come together for the final segment.
2: Bring him in now. Our guy up in Green Bay, Mike Clemens, joining us on the hotline. Mike, oh, how you doing, pal?
21: Okay. It's going to be hot, about 85 degrees here at practice, and we've got another practice in pads today. We have three. We're into this rhythm now where we do three practices in a row, then it's one day off for meetings and all that. Tomorrow we're going to get our first chance to talk to the coordinators, Jonathan Gannon, Cam Accord, the new special teams guy, and Adam Stenovich. And, you know, I asked this question of LaFleur the other day. I mean, you think about Matt LaFleur's career. He gets in with the Texans with his best buddy, Robert Saleh, who gets him in. They worked together there a couple of years. And he bounces around, you know, Washington for a couple of years with Kyle Shanahan, Sean McVay. He did a year with the Rams with Sean as the quarterback coach, the Atlanta Falcons, you know, when they went to the Super Bowl. And I said, you know, do you realize that Adam Stenovich, coming in as your offensive line coach and then replacing Nathaniel Hackett as offensive coordinator, this is the longest he's worked with anybody in his NFL career. What is it about this guy that you like him? And he said, you know, he's gone from offensive line to then our run game coordinator, and he's really picked up on the passing game, and now he even sits in the quarterback room. So he just likes how Steno has, you know, continued to grow in that role, even though he's had an opportunity for 8 years at the same team. I mean, that's just unheard of when you talk to any of these NFL coaches. Joe Philbin was here, by the way.
2: Yeah, I saw that. Sunday. I saw some pictures of him, yeah.
21: Got to talk to him, and, you know, after working with the head coach of the Dolphins, working with McCarthy with the Cowboys, it's been a couple of years now, and he said he's had a couple of interviews, but, you know, hasn't had any callbacks. He's still consulting one team right now.
2: Yeah. I guess, Mike, was there anything that stood out to you in yesterday's camp being the first padded practice for the Packers?
21: Yeah, there are plenty of physicality. I didn't see there weren't any fights or anything like that. A lot of speed. It started off with some great crisp routes to Christian Watson from, you know, the ball coming out of Jordan Love's arm. One to Jaden Reed where he did one of those little loops. I got to find what the name of that is. Where, let's say you line up, you know, over in the slot, and you come back and you do kind of this circle eight. Like, you know, like a pretzel, and then you roll back out, and he flipped it to him, and it kind of fooled the defense and went upfield. Matthew Golden looked good on a couple of catches. So, you know, that kind of progress. They are still installing. We just talked to LaFleur about that. They hope to have all the installs done by family night. So that would be about the third time they've been through it between OTAs, mini camp. And then once that playbook has been all installed and you've had a chance to run through that chapter the whole way, that's when you're really now on the spotlight about what you do. Today will be the first day in camp. Now, you got shoulder pads on. It's day two, and we're going to have some one-on-ones. You know, you're a defensive lineman. You're going to line up against an offensive lineman, and you're going to go at it. And that's, you know, that's great gauntlet football stuff. And we'll probably see some one-on-ones. You're a defensive back trying to make this team, and now you got to line up, you know, against one of the Packers' wide receivers. So we'll see some of that. But at the end of the day, LaFleur says, it's what you do that 11-on-11 counts. You know, how was Simon sure, and how did you succeed in the 11-on-11s, you know, in a thud situation, which means three-quarters contact.
2: So my next question is offensive line-wise, where all of our eyes are on Jordan Morgan. Is he the real deal over at left tackle? I mean, I know it's you can't really tell much with only one padded practice, but you tell me how comfortable he is, how he's doing.
21: I don't know yet. And you know what? He's another one of these guys that's hiding from us, you know? Carrington Valentine, hiding from us. Mm-hmm. I don't get it, you know? And then he dropped off. And I on Sunday, he left with what LaFleur would just call was a leg injury. But I saw him, you know, working on the exercise bike, so I don't think it's going to be very serious. But, yeah, there's a couple of these guys where, you know, and like we talked about yesterday, you know, like a Malik Heath, a wide receiver that made the team a couple of years ago. I mean, they draft Matthew Golden, and they bring in some of these other free agents, and he's just like, you know, he just sort of fades into the sunset, like, you know, and that's what's going on with the defensive backs in that situation. But as for Jordan Morgan, is he going to be the next lockdown left tackle? I haven't seen him get yelled at yet, but I've also seen, you know, like deny Dennis Sullivan. Oh, man, the kid that they pick, you know, in the late rounds on the outside, he's big and he's fast. And there's a couple times that he, you know, you can't touch the quarterback. That's been stressed, but they would have been quarterback sacks.
2: Right. Which, you know what, he's a guy that, Mike, there was a lot of, when they drafted him in that third round, you kind of went, or fourth round, excuse me, you kind of went, what are they seeing him? And there was a lot of people at Penn State that said they just uncovered a diamond in the rough, and maybe that's what you're seeing a little bit.
21: Yeah, and Micah talked about him, too, because Micah Parsons, you know, follows Penn State, goes back for a couple of games a year, and, you know, and knew that. He knew that a lot about that kid the first time we got a chance to talk to Micah right after draft. All right, here's the story I want you guys to focus on today, because we just got out of a very long chat with Matt LaFleur. Trey Smack, all right, you remember how much it hurt this organization when, you know, Anders Carlson was not working out as your, you know, rookie kicker?
2: Right.
21: We had this session on Sunday, and I think he made 4 out of 5, but they weren't really challenging him. He was 3 for 5 yesterday. And it's perfect conditions out here, Bill. It's beautiful. There's no wind. It's a bright sun. And, you know, and it's just practice. And also, you know, they've got, you know, Matt Orzech, the long snapper, is out with an injury right now.
2: Right.
21: And Daniel Whelan, the punter, his holder, you know, he's got to make adjustments. But it's not like this kid is walking in and just, you wouldn't know that they spent a draft pick on him. Let's put it that way.
2: Right.
21: Just by the style of kickers. And when you were going through kickers, and then when you brought in Brandon McManus, I'm telling you, just, you know, the average eye could say, oh, okay, now they got themselves a kicker. There's just an approach to it, just like watching a golfer, right? That's a dude that's got the approach. It's not there. Oh, my God. So then on Sunday, you know, they got 4 or 5 refs out there, right?
2: Right.
21: And at practice, traditionally, they've got 2 refs underneath the goalpost, just like in a game, and they're there to call the kicks. By the second kick, LaFleur goes running down to the end, into the end zone, talks to the refs, kind of throws his arms around a little bit, and the refs put their hands in their pockets. And then yesterday, when they went to field goal, it was a whole period. Okay, let's kick some field goals now. So they set up offense, defense, snap, kick, you know, stand, play, and kick. The refs were on the sidelines, instructed to be on the sidelines. I said to somebody, is this a big deal? No, I thought that too. You know, we're talking about that at the sideline. So we brought that up with LaFleur today, and he got a little testy about it. Like, hey, it's just practice. So you have to listen to LaFleur, and then you have to listen to our interview with Trey Smack, the rookie out of Miami, after yesterday's practice. This kid, I mean, listen closely. He's a little in over his head right now.
2: Yeah.
21: He said, you know, kicking in Wisconsin is different than kicking in Florida. And he wasn't talking about Lambeau in December. He's talking about right now.
2: Interesting. Because if you're not kicking well now, we can't imagine what it's going to be like. Again, it goes back to, why did you draft a kicker from the South who's played in the South, who's been in the South for the most part, to bring him into the northern climate, you know? And I get it, McManus, whatever the injury was, it's just kind of lingered, and that was one of the reasons they cut him loose. But, man, I Krieg might be the guy before it's all said and done, right? How's he looked?
21: I don't know. I don't know if I've actually...
2: Okay.
21: You know, or if he even got really... It's all about Smack right now.
2: Right.
21: And you know, watching this rookie progress... You know, we've got a new special teams coordinator here, all those kinds of things. But that, you know, and then, of course, he'll be under the lights Friday night at family night.
2: Yeah. And, boy, if he starts missing there, I mean, people are not going to take too kindly to missed kicks after seeing what we saw down in Chicago to end the season. That's for damn sure. Anything else we want to pay attention to, Mike, before I cut you loose?
21: No, just good practice and pads. Oh, and a fun quick story. There's a guy that pulled up in a huge RV that just looked like the big unit RV, except with, you know, any signage or stuff on it. And he's pulling this little black trailer behind him, and he opens it up, and there's bikes in it. And I was kind of busy walking. I'm like, well, that's kind of curious. And there's a guy out there named Adam O'Donnell. I don't know if this is his first or second year, but he brings free bikes for the kids. Because, you know,
2: really?
21: Some kids can't afford it. So this guy, yeah, he's like in his 40s or so. Really cool story. Press Gazette covered some more of it this morning. Yeah, so that's just one of the things, again, that makes being here for training camp so special.
2: Great stuff. Mike, appreciate it as always. Anything breaks, let us know, okay?
21: Thanks, Bill.
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6: I'm on the phone with you, Bill. People asking me, Chuck, what's going on? Are you having a stroke?
2: Yeah.
6: No, I'm not having a stroke.
2: Right.
6: I had oral surgery done today.
2: Oh, my goodness. Yeah.
6: I probably came on the air a little too soon. I just had it done about an hour ago, and my face is half frozen. Yeah, anybody who's calling for Sanchez ahead of Contreras, I mean, come on.
2: Right.
6: I mean, did you have some happy guesses I had earlier today at the doctor's office? I mean, my goodness. I know a lot of people did not like what the Brewers did, but I really like what they did because they didn't get scoop on Saturday. It feels weird talking like this. And I really like Dustin May. I think he's going to be a really good addition to that starting rotation. I thought my mouth would be unfrozen by now, but it's not. Because with Henderson, you just never know how his back is going to be. So I look at Dustin May as kind of a safety valve, too,
2: yeah,
6: in this whole process. In broadcasting, there's never a good time to have oral surgery.
0: That's the best cut from the show. Chuck Freeman earlier, hour number two, if you missed it. Half of his face is asleep. That is excellent. There's no good time to have oral surgery. Appreciate Chuck Freeman. Tim Allen, host of the baseball postgame show in Milwaukee, was on in hour number one as well. So if you missed that, if your local affiliate doesn't carry it, you can go back and find
6: you
0: that.
6: You can't have a guy in the postseason roster is that 200.
0: Correct, Chuck. I believe talking about Christian Yelich there. Appreciate that. So Tim Allen, go back and hear the stranglehold, right? Get the Tim Allen experience in hour number two if you missed that. Or in hour number one right after Clemens. So I'm glad we were able to get Mike in there.
6: Because with Henderson, you just never know how his back is going to be. So I look at Dustin May as kind of a safety valve, too.
2: Yeah.
6: In this whole process.
0: For me, it's him laughing at himself. Appreciate Chuck. Tomorrow we'll be back. Bill will be back. We can talk about the Brewers and the Pirates tonight. One more day of practice camp in the books. I don't know if they have an open locker room today or not, but some comments from players that we didn't get to today that I know will make the rundown tomorrow for Bill. So he'll be back tomorrow at 10. Until we talk again 20 hours from now, time for us to go, as Bill would say, have a good one.

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1: We will get to the 100 greatest baseball players of all time, the 100greatest.com. It's the top 100 baseball players of all time, according to a guy named Jake. But before, during the break here, Izzy had some odd tennis takes that I wanted him to share with the audience, if you don't mind.
2: Great.
1: Please.
2: Now yes. I have to trash Taylor Fritz.
1: it's okay.
2: So Taylor is very good at coming up with names that connote such and such. And so
1: right.
2: when I said, I mean, this might have been a freebie for him, when I said things were on the Fritz, and he said Taylor Fritz, and then he said athletes that connote dysfunction, and he hit us with Jordan Stahl, which was great.
1: Mm-hmm.
2: It made me think of how much. It's not that I dislike Taylor Fritz specifically.
1: Well, it seems like you do.
2: It's just what he represents in terms of American male tennis. It's just like when I grew up, I used to like skip school to watch Andre Agassi or maybe Pete Sampras every once in a while. And, you know, a lot of times those guys cashed in. I was not a Courier fan.
1: Right.
2: But he won some majors as well.
1: Mm-hmm.
2: And ever since then, we got the one from Andy Roddick in the U.S. Open. And it's just been a bunch of disappointing dudes. And that's all that Taylor Fritz continues to disappoint. And it's just like, okay, what he represents, I don't like.
1: Mm-hmm.
3: He looks like a country club.
1: Well, he does.
3: Oh, yeah.
1: Yes, put it on the poll. Does Taylor Fritz look like a country club?
2: Like Ben Shelton, win something. Please, please.
1: So what you're saying is good, but not good enough.
2: Yeah. And like, look, I get it. You're in the wrong era. You're in the era of Fed and Nadal and Joker and now Sinner's up there with an Alcaraz. But be one of those guys. How about we develop an Alcaraz here in the U.S.?
1: I mean, those guys are great. Is it odd that Izzy skipped school to watch Agassi or Sampras?
2: Man.
1: I mean, my skipping school for opening day is one thing. I mean, but to watch a tennis match?
2: It really only happened during the French Open, because I think it's the only one that lined up with, hey, these matches are happening in the day here, Eastern Standard Time, and they're big ones.
4: I have never cared about a sporting event enough to skip school.
2: Really? Wow.
4: See, other than going to opening day.
2: No NCAA tournament? That didn't make you want to skip school a little bit? Come on.
1: Not a tennis match, though.
2: I mean, really, that's just the point was I just didn't need to go to school that often. It was just kind of an annoyance.
1: Have you seen the Nadal documentary, Rafa?
2: I have not.
1: I have not.
2: Do they address why he doesn't work out his right arm?
1: No. But Rafa, hey, I got you, man. You were hurt. We get it. You were in pain. Your foot hurt. I got it. I got you. I got it. That's the entire movie.
2: That's
1: the whole
2: crazy.
1: Thing is Rafael Nadal and his foot not being able to fit into his sneaker. I mean.
2: Yeah. Most of the times when I see like the subject of a documentary and if it's an athlete, I'm like, do I think they have a really interesting story? No, I'm not going to watch that one.
1: I mean, Rafa's is interesting. He played an entire career through pain, but we got it.
2: Right. You know how many people play through pain?
1: Yeah. Yep. I'd like to bring that game back.
3: I got you.
1: I got you.
3: A Mark Hochman staple.
1: Hey, Rafa, I got you. You're hurt. You're injured. You're not feeling good. Got you. Anyway, let's get to this list of the 100 greatest baseball players. Thank you for sharing your tennis takes with us.
2: Yeah, no problem. Thanks for forcing it out of me.
1: It was a private conversation. He didn't want to blast Taylor Fritz. He does look like a country club. There's no question about it. We left off at number 58, Tris Speaker. I would like to mow through as many of these names as possible because I'm tired of this damn list.
2: Mow your boat.
1: You're muted.
4: I was gonna say, yeah, you don't love this list.
1: I don't love it. I don't like it. Tony Gwynn at 80 something is unfair. It's just wrong.
2: That's why Jake's hiding from us.
1: Yeah. Why come on with us when we're promoting his website?
2: That's a good point.
1: Every single day. All right, so 57, Mikey. 58 again was Tris Speaker, a great player back in the 40s, I think.
2: Even earlier.
4: No, earlier than that.
1: Really?
4: The teens.
1: Mm-hmm. Okay, sorry.
4: Number 57, our third active player, Freddie Freeman.
2: Really?
1: Man.
2: Taylor, you put him on this level? Because I know he's won a lot and he's done some stuff, but like for some reason, I don't consider him on this level.
3: I think Freddie Freeman has earned his place on this level, especially with this recent Dodgers run. But Vlad Guerrero was below Freddie Freeman, and my gut tells me Vlad Guerrero in his prime was better than Freddie Freeman.
2: Oh, yeah, your gut is 100%.
1: Well, your
2: right.
1: gut doesn't need to tell you that. I saw them both in their primes. I sound very old when I say that. Vlad Guerrero was better. It's why I don't like this list. Number 56.
2: Before you go there, you know what I think of when I think of Freddie Freeman immediately? Well, fake teeth. That guy's got the fakest teeth I've ever seen in my life.
1: The F and Freddie stands for fake teeth. How about that? Number 56.
4: Oh, Jake, I had such high hopes for you, and now I'm very disappointed.
1: You picked the
4: number
1: list.
4: Number 56. Yeah. I understand. Number 56. Anybody want to take a guess? 56 being the key number there?
1: No. So who's the best 56
3: Joe
1: of all
3: DiMaggio.
1: Time?
3: Uh-huh.
4: Joe DiMaggio, number Joe 56.
1: Wow, he should be top
4: 56 10. 56 game hitting streak.
1: Right, yeah. He should probably be in the top 10, no?
4: Probably.
1: Yes.
2: You know what? That used to be a number that I knew right off the top of my head. I was like, oh, I get that reference. It took me a minute. I was like, wait, what? Did he wear number 56? And I was like, oh, yeah, the hitting streak. It's almost like if they didn't make that movie 61, by now we'd forget that that was the big home run number for so long.
3: Now, I know he's doing a thing trying to be cute putting here at 56.
1: It's not cute.
3: Joe DiMaggio lost 3 years to military service. Right. How much higher on this list would he have been up if he didn't miss the 40s for a world war?
1: I want the top 100. I don't want cute. Okay. Like, I don't, the next guy at 55, I don't want him at 55 because 1 year he get 55 homers.
3: Maris was 61.
1: Goosebumps.
2: I just Googled.
4: Told me Joe was 61. DiMaggio,
2: is Joe DiMaggio a top 20 player in baseball history? Immediate AI overview. Yes. Joe DiMaggio is widely considered a top 20 player in baseball history.
1: Well, not according to Jake. Number 55.
4: Not if it's cute.
1: Mike, yeah.
4: Number 55.
1: The cute angle.
4: Pete Alexander.
1: Who?
2: Literally don't know who that is.
4: That's a starting pitcher from 1911 to 1930. I'm sure he had good
3: Grover
4: numbers.
3: Grover Alexander.
1: Grover. Yeah. It's a whole different person. Grover Alexander, one of the greatest pitchers of all time. I mean, Peter Alexander, I don't know.
2: Taylor could have hit him back in the day.
4: Number 54, Christy Mathewson.
1: Pretty good.
2: Okay.
1: Yeah. Can you look up how many wins Grover Alexander had, Taylor? Can
3: 373.
1: Jesus Christ, what a career. Compiler?
4: A lot of wins.
1: Yeah, how many years?
3: Yeah, but Grover Cleveland pitched in the era when they had double headers, and it was like, Grover Cleveland's in for his 17th inning of work today.
1: Yeah,
2: three-man pitching rotation.
1: You would have went yard on Grover, right?
3: Hey, Grover Cleveland just threw his 600th pitch today.
1: Whose voice are you doing there?
3: And then he pitches tomorrow, too.
2: Yeah. Well, he's combining old-school broadcasters. Yes. With like
4: kids got gumption
2: with gangsters back in the day.
3: It's a 7-game series, and Grover Cleveland's pitching every game this series.
2: Man,
1: that was a time, man. If I gave you 10 at bats against Grover Cleveland, how many hits are you getting, Taylor?
3: 9 for 10.
1: Nine. You're batting 900.
2: A time machine would be the greatest thing in the world, just to prove him right or wrong.
1: Can you look up Mathewson's numbers? Check out his wins. I want to see his win total. I want to hear his win total. And when did he pitch, by the way? He's looking.
4: Christy Mathewson pitched 1900 to 1916.
1: Jesus Christ.
3: I just looked up on Google. Grover Cleveland, they estimate his fastball reached low to mid 80s.
1: Grover Alexander, yes.
4: Grover Alexander.
1: Grover Cleveland Alexander, I believe, yes.
2: Grover from Sesame
3: Street. Yes, Grover Cleveland Alexander.
1: GCA, yes. What number?
4: As a president.
1: I'm tired of the list.
3: I hate this list.
2: I feel like any president back then could probably average at least 200.
4: Then let me plow through it. You guys keep talking about it.
1: All right, plow through. Give us five names right now.
4: 53, Yogi Berra. 52, Cal Ripken Jr.
1: All right.
4: 51, Derek Jeter.
3: Okay, now I'm really about this list.
4: 50, Pete Rose.
1: Yeah.
2: Taylor, Derek Jeter not making the top 50.
1: I got to tell you, it's the first time I've agreed with Jake.
3: Yeah, all these analytic people do this thing with Derek Jeter. Oh, he wasn't that great of a fielder.
1: All right, take us to the end here. Just rattle off names and numbers. Go.
4: 49, Curt Schilling. 48, Carl Yastrzemski. 47, George Brett. 46, Chipper Jones.
2: Time. We are Boss Sports.
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14: 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Kyle Tucker's hitting 230. Oh, Edwin Diaz. That was going to ruin baseball. 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Oh, Ohtani's going to ruin baseball. 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They set World Series TV records last year. 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The Yankees, Steinbrenner, were a villain. Tarek Skubal, it's a 3-month rental.
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15: In the form of pitchers Rusty May and Jojo Romero from the Cubs, along with Antonio Zenzatella from the Rockies. The moves were not ones that were high profile, unlike the additions the Cubs made as they chased the Brewers in the NL Central. But general manager Matt Arnold believes the team got better.
20: We were in on a lot of things. I think we did what we can to help the team. And, you know, when you're in on a lot of stuff, there's certainly some things that where you come up short and you just got to pick yourself up and dust yourself off and try to do what you can to get the next thing. And ultimately, I think we were able to accomplish a lot over the last 48 hours to get some stuff done to really help the team.
15: Milwaukee going to look to get back on track tonight after falling to the Pirates last night. Logan Henderson gets the ball for the Crew, comes in 5-1 with a 2.66 ERA. He didn't give up any runs in his last start. Pittsburgh going to counter with Jared Jones. He's 2-2 with a 3.81 ERA. Pirates lost his last start after he allowed 3 runs over 6 innings. Milwaukee heads into the night with a 5.5 game lead on the Cubs in the division. First pitch is set for 6:40.
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15: Well, the Packers are back in the field for practice this morning for the 6th time in training camp. Bit of a rough start for new kicker Trey Back, who is being asked to take over Brandon McManus. Coach Matt LaFleur says, Mac, going to be a work in progress. Next time, the fans will see the team Friday night for the annual family night at Lambeau Field. With this Wisconsin Sports Zone Network update, I'm Zach Heil, Print.
22: And the pitch missed up and all the way back to the backstop. And moving up 90 feet as Rodriguez makes a big turn at second and puts the brakes on as Contreras had to go through John Lipka to get back to that baseball. Wouldn't have mattered. It'll be a wild pitch charged to Sproat on a sinker that got away up and outside at 95. Contreras just couldn't get to it. And now the runner in scoring position. It's one ball and one strike on Jacob Gonzalez. Sproat kicks, delivers, and down and in and all the way back to the backstop at another 90 feet for Rodriguez. And the folks here at American Family Field aren't happy. And Pat Murphy's out of the dugout. Pat Murphy is out of the dugout, and he is making a trip to come talk to Brandon Sproat. And there will be a, I think, pretty blunt message sent here. In fact, he's going to make the call to the bullpen. Stallings was getting loose, and that's going to be it. So, in the middle of the count, Pat Murphy is lifting Brandon Sproat with a 2-1 count to bring Garrett Stallings into this game.
23: The kid is great. He's got so much potential. He really does. He has so much potential. Two out walks, things like that. Big misses, wild pitches, you know, that stuff. You gotta keep under control.
13: This is where Wisconsin gathers to talk sports. Packers, Brewers, Badgers, Bucks. 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
24: Brandon Sproat getting yanked the middle of the at-bat last night. Lane Grindle on the Brewers Radio Network. Pat Murphy talking about Sproat after the game. A strong message from the Brewers skipper last night. That message being, hey, nobody makes 19 straight unserious starts for my baseball team. The first 18, all right, we'll see. But no, nobody makes 19 straight bad starts. I know he's had some okay appearances, but that's basically been the season with Brandon Sproat. So that's where I want to start tonight. But it's funny, for the third or fourth or fifth or sixth or seventh, I run out of memory. For the millionth straight time, Brandon Sproat, well, kind of a disaster. Not really the reason the Brewers lost last night. I want to discuss that. I want to pick over more trade deadline stuff. We got some more information about Skubal. I'm crashing out over this Tarek Skubal situation. I'm legit having a hard time. I am being a little childish, so sorry to take it out on you. Kurt Hoge will be here 4:30, the Journal Sentinel. He'll join us from the ballpark to talk more about that and the current status of the Brewers, some of their new additions. Sounds like Dustin May, who was introduced today, is going to start on Thursday. Okay, day game against the Pirates, so we'll discuss that and everything else going on with the team. Jesse Temple moved up a day this week. He's going to be here at 5:30 instead of tomorrow, because tomorrow is when the Badgers have media fall camp begins this week, and then practice will begin on Thursday. So we'll go a little bit early with Jesse and talk tonight at 5:30. 5 o'clock, Brian Butch is going to be here. Brian Butch, honestly, I'm not trying to be hyperbolic. I think Brian Butch is one of the best Wisconsinites we have. A really good champion for the Fox Valley and for some of the cleanup efforts and some of the relief efforts up there after the tornado. He's got a basketball camp coming up later this week in which all the proceeds are going to that. So I want to get the word out about that. It's a little late. I know it's Thursday, but at the very least, maybe you got a young basketball player. It'd certainly be an awesome camp. His sweat equity camps are great. They do them all over the state. But if not, maybe, you know, some of the things that Brian shares will get you to donate or get involved, because that area of the state really needs us. And I think a great ambassador and a great Wisconsinite overall, but especially for that part of the state. Brian Butch, former Badger and now current broadcaster. He's doing a good job with Butchie's Den, too. That's a really good show that I like watching. He has some really great guests. He does a good job. So he'll be here at 5 o'clock. I don't know how long we'll talk. I don't know exactly what we'll get into, but I want to talk about his camp and everything he's doing up there. 608-321-1670, the number. If you would like to join to talk about anything, I'll get to your calls here. We'll do a shorter first segment so a bunch of you can get in and talk Brewers before we get to Kurt at 4:30, if you would like. For, again, the millionth straight Brandon Sproat start, he was bad, but that's not really the reason they lost. I feel like we've had this conversation before. Sometimes in the opening segment, I try to, you know, tell a long story, kind of build up to a point, provide some background, you know, throw a funny little quip. I'm just going to come out and say it. I'm going to hit you over the head with it tonight. The Brewers are not going to win the division if this is the version of Churio, Contreras, and Yelich. They get the rest of the year. Straight up. I think the Cubs will catch them if those three knuckleheads in the meat of the order do not play better than they've played up until now. Straight. Like, I can take the break now. We can talk about it. It's only 4:06. We should probably talk about it for a couple more minutes. But if those three guys don't play better, and last night, such a brilliant example. I wish it wasn't, because those guys had a bunch of opportunities to drive in some runs last night, and they went completely over. You know, Churio got on base with a couple walks. Okay. Contreras 0-for-4, some strikeouts. Yelich 0-for-4, some strikeouts. And I almost set Yelich to the side in this group, because while Yelich has been really disappointing, he is 32, and I think there are some reasons his performance has declined. I don't know what the reason Churio and Contreras. Contreras is healthy for the first year in forever. He's not playing with a broken hand. And he's been really disappointing, which is unbelievable to me considering he was an all-star. But whatever, forget about that. This year's all-star game wasn't a sham. There are a lot of great players. But like, okay, so Contreras is there and Terang isn't. Like, whatever, man. I think the Brewers will lose their lead in the division and ultimately finish behind the Cubs if especially Churio and Contreras don't hit better. Yelich is included in that group, but a little more understandable with him. He's 32. He's actually hitting seventh tonight. The Brewers lineup is out. Murph moved him down, so we can discuss that maybe a little bit with Kurt coming up or later on in the show. We don't need to focus on the lineup right now, but it's worth mentioning. Yelich should not hit leadoff, but for the reasons that he shouldn't hit leadoff, he should definitely not be hitting third, which is where he was last night. Like, that's worse. Leadoff is bad. Second is worse. Third and fourth, even worse. Bottom of the order, okay, like, whatever. He's a huge part of that locker room and that clubhouse. He's a big-time leader. You can't just straight up bench him or DFA him or do any of the crazy things that a lot of Brewers fans want. I understand why he plays close to or almost every day. But he can't hit leadoff and he can't be in a run-producing spot. Well, you watched the game last night. You know exactly why. I do not understand how Jackson Churio is hitting 274. I do not understand how he's hitting 274. Let me say it again. I do not understand how that number reads 274 on my screen. I saw 275 on the game broadcast last night on the graphic. I almost spit out my drink. Water. It's not like I made myself a cocktail. I almost spit take when I saw 274. I said, that can't be right. I think last night it was 275, but whatever. I'll just hammer this home one more time. If Churio and Contreras and also, but lesser extent, Yelich do not hit better than they've hit recently, I don't think the Brewers are going to hold on to this division, because I think the Cubs offense is very, very good. And they acquired basically a brand new pitching staff yesterday, including some really high level guys. Now, who knows? Sometimes you go on a spending spree in free agency. Doesn't always work. Sometimes you get a bunch of guys at the deadline or you make a high level acquisition. Doesn't always work. I think it is the most likely outcome that the Cubs are a better team down the stretch than they've been because they've added these pitchers. And they've been pretty good. They just haven't been as good as the Brewers. if Churio and Contreras don't get their rear ends in gear, I don't think the Brewers are going to hold on to this division. Or at the very least, it's going to be very close. And it shouldn't be, because they're six up in the loss column. And their studs are healthy and playing in a way they weren't at the beginning of the year. So I know that's kind of a blunt, boring opening rant from me. But I'll just come out and say it. Why beat around the bush? Another thing I wanted to share, this is a little bit more Scooble follow-up. I got the vibe yesterday, and I think I shared this on last night's show. I got the vibe listening to Matt Arnold and watching his media availability and just reading some of the things. I got the vibe, just based off vibes and some conversations that I had with people, that I kind of think Matt Arnold and the Brewers thought they were getting Tarek Skubal. I think they believed they were getting him. And then they didn't get him. And I think there was a little bit of a pause. I think there was some dismay. I think there was some dejection. I think there was seriously some wind pulled out of the Brewers front office sales this weekend. And I don't know if that trickled down to the team. I'm not sure. I think Matt Arnold thought he was getting Tarek Skubal. And yesterday we were spitballing a little bit that maybe Luis Peña was on the table. I always thought that that was the centerpiece that made the most sense, because it wasn't going to be Made. It wasn't going to be Pratt. Wasn't going to be Lara. I don't think Jet Williams is good enough. I don't think Fisher and Adam Chevsky as headliners are good enough. Maybe if they played for the Dodgers, they would be. It was reported by Adam McAlvey earlier today. Based on conversations with multiple club officials over the last few days, the Brewers believe they made a strong offer to the Tigers for Skubal, maybe a stronger one than the Dodgers, who landed him with a trio of prospects. Two of them are ranked on the pipeline's top 100 list, 21-year-old Zaire Hope, who is 25 and the Dodgers' fifth best prospect, and 27-year-old River Ryan, who's about to turn 28, more of a veteran prospect, as he was labeled. Right-hander Brady Smith, a 21-year-old just outside the top 100, rounded out the package. Milwaukee's initial proposal was also three prospects, according to sources. All three were hitters, and at least two were top 100. One of them was shortstop Luis Peña, who is number 18 on MLB Pipeline's top 100. So if we're just comparing centerpieces in the deal, and I think that's pretty important, the Brewers offered their second ranked prospect, who's 18th in baseball. The Dodgers offered their fifth, who's 25th in baseball. Okay. The Brewers' other position player prospects in MLB Pipeline's version of the top 100 are Jesus Made, who is off limits, Luis Lara, who probably wasn't in play because he was extended, infielder Jet Williams, and outfielder Josh Adamczewski. Different sources believe the third hitter was either on one version of a top 100 list as well, or just outside. The Tigers, though, wanted a controllable major league pitcher in the deal. None of the sources would say who they favored, but Logan Henderson was among the names teamed were asking for most often. So we can't say for sure which three names were the Brewers' best offer, but it was strong. And we can say for sure that Luis Peña was offered, which is better than the centerpiece Dodgers offered. This is so frustrating to me. This is really annoying to me. And I think probably really dejecting for Matt Arnold, just watching his press conference. I think that guy had a long weekend. I think he thought they were getting Tarek Skubal, and I think he was pretty dejected. And I would be too. Because I think a lot of things, as we discussed, lined up for the Brewers this season to make a strong push and to take a big swing at the deadline. And I think Tarek Skubal was the right type of player available to make a strong push and to take a big swing at the deadline. And I think Tarek Skubal was the right type of player available in the right type of situation.

0: I can live with in a lot of off seasons, not giving up as many prospects because, well, I need my prospects more than the Dodgers do. I could live with the realities of the difference in market size and the different in budget, the differences in budgets between Milwaukee and LA. I could live with all of that. Something that would infuriate me, and it's made me mad, and I'm just doing a talk show, is, well, sorry, Brewers, we're not taking your offer seriously because Tarek Skubal, who is being traded, he's not a free agent, wants to go to LA. So we're going to do right by him. Or whatever. I would be dejected too. I think Matt Arnold was pretty dejected. And they had to move on and they settled for Dustin May and JoJo Romero and Antonio Senzatella. Like, okay, those are some pitchers that are help, but they're not ceiling raisers. They're not the big type of swing that the Brewers so rarely make. And I think it's such a bummer because everything kind of lined up for them to take that big swing. And they took the big swing. And the reason it didn't land, based on what I'm reading, is because, well, Tarek Skubal wanted to go to the Dodgers. So sorry, Rays, we're not really going to listen to your offer. And sorry, Brewers, well, I guess you gave us a better prospect as a centerpiece in the Dodgers, but you know, we also want Henderson. If I'm running the Brewers, it's like, well, you're not getting a Henderson from the Dodgers. Yeah, but we want young, proven, controllable pitching. But you just want that from us. You don't want that from the Dodgers. Okay, I'm having a hard time with this. I'm really quite annoyed to the point where I'm watching the Dodgers and the Cubs last night and today, and I'm not pulling for the Cubs, but not pulling. I might hate the Dodgers more than the Cubs right now, and that'll pass. But as of this moment right now, I might hate the Dodgers more than the Cubs, because I can live with difference in budgets. I can live and live with differences in market size and operations. But you're telling me the Brewers, like, the one lever that a small market team is supposed to be able to pull is acquiring a rental. That's supposed to be a thing that a team like the Brewers, that's a lever they're supposed to be able to pull. And they tried to pull it and it didn't work because Tarek wants to be in LA. And then don't even get me started on the reporting that followed it up. Well, any team could have done it. Well, I guess unless you read exactly what happened, and it's very clear that actually none of the teams could have done it, at least not for the price the Dodgers did it. All right, well, that's where we'll begin the show tonight. I don't have much to say about Brandon Sproat, but that was kind of the big takeaway from last night's game. My big takeaway on the Brewers right now, unrelated to the trade deadline, is I don't think they'll win the division if Churio and Contreras play like this the rest of the year. So have at it. Anything you want to add to that? We'll have a nice long segment for your calls and thoughts before we get to Kurt Hoag live at the ballpark, the Journal Sentinel. He'll be here at 4:30. 608-321-1670. I'll come to you right after the short break.
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0: Grant here for Kai's Chevy Town. They're a short drive from anywhere, just off Interstate 94. 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They treat people the right way, which is why they've been doing business now, like I said, for 3 generations. 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
8: So listen, should the Brewers have given up Logan Henderson? I mean, maybe. My heart says yes. My gut says yes. As a Brewer fan, we have the best record in baseball. We have the best record in baseball over the last 2 years, and we have the number one system in the game. Neat. We've never won. They have to win. They have to win one to make this all matter. They have to win. So when I give up Logan Henderson, I would have. But then again, the Dodgers, just again, for comparison, the Tigers asked the Dodgers for their fifth and eighth best prospects and then a third consideration who I don't even think is in their top 10.
9: He's not.
8: Okay? So their fifth and their eighth best prospect. Then they turn around and ask the Brewers for their second prospect, who's Luis Peña, and Logan Henderson, who is already in the game, 8-2 this year, with a 1-something ERA, who's 20-something years old, total cost controlled, like already on his way to being an established young elite major league arm.
10: Mike Felger, friend of show, he joins us at the Super Bowl. I thought he was pretty good. Their commentary on Felger and Maz hit the nail on the head yesterday. It's like, wait, so the Brewers are supposed to pay 2x, 2.5, 3x what the Dodgers are? Tell me why that makes any sense. This is really stuck in my craw. If you listen to the show every day, this is like, I did 2 hours on this last night. I can't let this go. We can talk about the actual team. Brandon Sproat last night. I'm also just going to plant my flag. If Churio and Contreras play like this the rest of the second half, I think the Cubs will catch him. These two knuckleheads. Yelich, I get. He's 32. It doesn't mean I'm enjoying watching it, but at least I get it. Your thoughts and everything Brewers for 10 minutes here before we get to Kurt Hoag at the bottom of the hour. 608-321-1670. Wisco Sports Show. Who's this?
11: Hey, Grant, leading off. Clemhead Mike, how you doing?
10: Excellent. Clemhead, I'm good. How about you?
11: Oh, great. I just got here just in time. I was out in yard work, and I got in just in time to catch your show. Awesome. I have a couple thoughts about the Scooble thing. When I was stationed in San Diego, I was stationed here until 1981. I used to go to the Padres Stadium and watch Dave Winfield play.
10: Mm-hmm.
11: Okay, Dave Winfield was in the final year of his contract to San Diego, and he knew he was going to get paid by the Yankees. He didn't hustle. He wouldn't dive for a ball. He wouldn't run out ground balls. He was afraid to hurt himself. And I was thinking, what if Scooble came to Milwaukee and just had that attitude? Like, I'm just going to do the minimum. I'm not saying he would. I don't know what kind of guy he is, but I'm going to get a 10-year, $500 million contract from the Dodgers. Why would I hurt myself playing for the Brewers? You know, it's little things like that. Today's ball player, you can't put it past him.
10: Or for his country in the World Baseball Classic. That's what happened back in whenever that was, February or March. Like, he did. And it's a little understandable because the pitchers aren't stretched out yet. But people keep referencing that. Like, he didn't want to pitch for Team USA.
11: Yeah. Right. So I was just thinking maybe, you know, Scooble, who knows? He's not half the man that Sabathia is. So I was just thinking Sabathia went all out. He was pitching every third or fourth game. He was a gamer, and he wouldn't give up. And, you know, you don't get many players like that anymore as rentals. I think you just get rentals, just run off the string until next season when they can get paid. So yeah. That was just a thought I had about Scooble. So,
10: I appreciate it. We got busy lines here. Clemhead, you have a good night,
11: yep,
10: okay?
11: You betcha.
10: I think it's an excellent point. Bye. Have a good night. I think it's an excellent point. It would have been a concern of mine as well. And I voiced that with Bill last Thursday and Friday. Where's Scooble's mind at? What's his appetite to actually come in? But I think most of these guys high-level guys. You have an opportunity to win playoff games in a World Series. I think you do it. So Sabathia was different in that he was, guys, he was pitching every 3 or 4 days in the regular season. They wouldn't be asking Scooble to do that. My concern was more, if you get a little tired or you feel a little twinge in your arm, is that, are we shutting it down? Like, are you willing to pitch through a little fatigue? Not on a short schedule. I'm not asking Scooble to move mountains. I'm asking him to be the second guy who pitches regularly on a team with a chance to win a World Series. And guess what, man? If you can't do that, like, you just kind of suck. And I think very little of you. And I don't think Tarek Skubal, while he's probably got his contract in mind, don't get me wrong, I don't think he sucks like that. Unless you want to look at the World Baseball Classic. But again, that's in February. That's a weird February-March thing. I understand that. Zerpa didn't bother. And of course, he's on the shelf. The Brewers could use him this year. 608-321-1670. Wisco Sports Show. Who's this?
4: Hey, it's Uncle Packer.
10: Hey,
4: you know,
10: Uncle Packer.
4: Your point is pungent and perfect. Punch. What you're saying about this Dodgers thing, I mean, I'm just so excited to see what happens. You know, I was thinking about what you were talking about yesterday, Sprogus, and maybe even Spocktober. That's done. That's done. It's got to be toast.
10: We made it to August 3rd. More. Sprogus lasted 3 days.
4: Yeah. You know, I think what the boys got to do is circle the wagons now. I mean, they all got to get around saying kumbaya. The trade line's done. We got who we got. We need to put our pitching staff working on the big redhead. That's May, right?
10: Yep.
4: And I'm just hoping that we can, you know, just fight our way in here. Keep that six-game lead. I don't want to lose to the Cubs. I want to win the division. Scrap, fight, steal bases, do Brewer things, and get a 13-game win streak. Get a leader. I think we miss somebody like Willie Adames. You know what I mean?
10: Sure.
4: We need a leader on that team. So he's got to step up. And if they do that, who knows what the end could be. Because, you know, great empires and great, what's I'm looking for there? Like, you know, the Dodgers are now a dynasty.
10: Yes.
4: And dynasties are meant to be torn down and broke.
10: Maybe
4: we could do that.
10: I like you use the D word, Uncle Packer. I appreciate it. I do think there's a little bit of a moment here, a little dejected coming out of the trade deadline. You know, I think this is the type of situation where Murph's message plays pretty well. Normally, he's got an opportunity to go in there and do some real coaching and some real, you know, messaging and not just throw the lineup together. And, you know, like he's got an opportunity to be more Murph. I think this is a situation where I actually, you know, I think Murphy's thing plays really well. Two more calls here. Wisco Sports Show. Who's this?
9: Hey, Grant. RIP to Sprogus.
10: Yeah.
9: That was quite the quick one. But, big but, you know, the way Sprogus died, it was, you know, really fun. It was entertaining. So, at the end of the day, he did fulfill his job to the Milwaukee Brewers this summer.
10: I entertainment and passion. Yeah, I suppose. I wonder what this summer looks like if Woodruff is healthy throughout and Priester's healthy throughout. You know what I mean? Would Sproat have basically gotten carte blanche to pitch all the time? Or maybe he goes down to AAA, not because he's failing, but because they have other guys they like better. You know, I wonder what this season looks like for Sproat if some of their more trusted, proven arms are just healthy and available. I don't know.
9: Yeah, I mean, Corbin Burns wasn't ready when he first came up, so I think I trust the process here with Sproat. Feel bad for anybody coming into Nashville to face him because his stuff is just going to really pop at the AAA level.
10: He's got great stuff. We see the flashes. There's so much potential. This is what I've been hearing twice a week all summer, yeah.
9: Yeah, and what was I going to say? Anyway, about the Packers, real quick,
10: yeah.
9: Trey Smack. It might be time to raise a warning, put out a warning. You know how they do at like in beaches when the winds are high,
10: yep.
9: They have different colored flags. I don't know what like a mid flag warning is, but maybe like a yellow orange flag. His numbers out of camp are rough, real rough.
10: Well, and I don't know if you saw this. We're going to get to this later on in the show. Matt LaFleur is trying to conceal his numbers. They're not having the officials signal. Did you see this? No good or good. They stopped. The Packers beat got on LaFleur today for this. There's like, we want to know if the kicks are going in. And Matt LaFleur's like, well, why do you need to know? Like, he's protecting the guy.
9: Yeah, and I saw he's already deleted his social media to lock in. That's probably not a good sign a week into training camp. You know, probably would be nice to have a veteran in there that Trey could, you know, get some tips from. You know, internal competition will always bring out the best. But no, let's just hand this guy hockey out of Florida with a crazy name like Trace Mack. Let's just hand him the starting kicker job for the Green Bay Packers. Why not? That's good process, right?
10: It's fine. Cone, so these are, and I got to tip my cap to the Packers beat. Appreciate the call. These are all issues that were raised with Matt LaFleur earlier today. There was some great back and forth, so I'll bring you that audio later on in the show. They jettison McManus. They jettison Haversack. I think they jettison that German guy, too. And LaFleur's retort was, well, don't you think he's under plenty of pressure anyways? Yeah, but not really the point. More on the kicker later. One more Brewers call here, and then Kurt Hoag next. Wisco Sports Show. Who's this?
12: Ben in Madison.
10: Hey, Ben. What's going on?
12: Yeah, I guess I'm processing the Scooble deal, too. And, I mean, I guess it's annoying to know or kind of realize that they took the lesser deal. But long-term, I think it's probably best. And the reality is what's held up the Brewers in the postseason at the bat.
10: Yeah.
12: And there is some pitching depth. So I feel like I'm more confident going in with the Miz, Harrison, and Henderson as a 1-2-3 in October. And, yeah, but they got to find a bat if they're going to do anything.
10: And I think their bats internally, Ben, just need to get better. It's a great call. Appreciate it. Here's the thing, Ben, and this is what your call got me thinking about. Maybe Kurt will help us with this next. Would we have even wanted to give up Luis Peña for a rental? You know what I mean? Like, I'm mad that the Tigers didn't take it. But had they taken it, would we be sitting here today saying, oh, that was a lot to give up for 2 months of school? I don't know. But to me, it just bothers me greatly that the Brewers were finally, they were lined up to make a move like this. And the Tigers elected not to do business with them because Teo Ekskuba wanted to be a Dodger. It's like, oh, Kurt Hoag will help us make sense of this. Covers the Brewers in detail for the Journal Sentinel. He's at the ballpark right now. He was chatting with Matt Arnold yesterday. He will help us pick through all of these things next.
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19: I'm meteorologist Paul Trombley with your updated forecast. Sunshine mixed with clouds at times this afternoon with highs around 80. Northwesterly winds 8 to 15 miles per hour. Mainly cloudy skies expected tonight. Lows dip down to about 57. Mainly clear tomorrow. High temperatures reach up to 81. Ample sunshine and dry Thursday and Friday. Mid-80s Thursday, upper 80s by Friday. That's the latest forecast on Sports Talk 105.1. Right now, it's 75 degrees.
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10: All right, welcome back. Brian Butch in about 25 minutes. Talk about his sweat equity camp on Thursday. Raising money for tornado relief. Great Badger, great Wisconsinite. Excited to reconnect with Brian Butch, and then Jesse Temple will join us today to talk Badgers. Fall camp starts tomorrow with Media Day practice on Thursday. But our good friend, established clubhouse presence, Kurt Hogue, the Brewers beat for the Journal Sentinel, is here. Kurt, we could do 20 minutes on the deadline. We could do 20 minutes on Sproat getting pulled. We could do like six segments fully on six different Brewers things right now. But should we start with Scooble? Because this is the story that it's made me upset and I haven't gotten over it yet.
20: That's a first for you.
10: No, is it really? I listened to Matt Arnold and I got the sense, I'm just using my gut, I feel like he thought they were getting Scooble. I think the Brewers felt that they landed it and they did enough, and that there was maybe a little bit of air let out of the balloon. That was just my read on it. You tell me, you're closer.
20: Well, yeah. So my read on the Matt Arnold press, it wasn't even a press conference. We just huddled in the dining room in the press box. But my read on it was that he never comments. It's just their policy. They don't comment on transactions. They don't comment, or they're not transactions. They don't comment on negotiations, trade or free agent or extension or whatever. And he said that, and he said, I'm not going to comment on that. And then he offered a little comment by following up with that. So I think you can just read into that what you need to. But you also don't even need to read into it, because I'll just tell you right now, the Brewers had what they felt was a great offer for Tarik Skubal on the table, and not just an offer the Brewers thought was good for was fair for Tarik Skubal, but an offer that people around the league, other executives, other baseball minds thought was fair for Tarik Skubal, or is certainly on par with what the Dodgers did. And I can't say if they ever thought they were for sure landing him, but my read on the situation is they were under the impression
0: they had a better chance than ultimately it appears they did.
10: So why is Tarek Skubal a Dodger?
0: I don't know if I can answer that. They offered enough. There was enough momentum for him to join that ball club. The Brewers weren't willing to go to a certain above and beyond level. So maybe you could criticize them for that, for, you know, for not going, okay, here's Logan Henderson and Brandon Sproat. Here's Jesus Madé. But the offer was, and I know people are going to accuse you of, oh, you're just carrying water for the front office. That's fine. I can live with that. That comes with the territory in this job. But let me tell you this. The people that first were telling me that the Brewers had an offer that was enticing for Tarek Skubal and was as good or better than the Dodgers offer, one from the Brewers.
10: Yeah.
0: Was not from the Brewers. The Brewers commented publicly yesterday, and I thought Pat Murphy's comments and the fact, you know, that he said what he said, and then you can kind of read Matt Arnold's tone in saying that we dusted ourselves, you know, picked ourselves off the mat and dusted ourselves off over the last 48 hours. Like, this is the reality. It's my job to tell you what happened, and this is what happened.
10: So I have been frustrated because we know all this, and we don't know the exact offer, but we know the Brewers' offer was pretty good. And it seemed like the reality to me, I'll paraphrase and I'll dumb it down. Tell me if I'm grossly misrepresenting. The Brewers needed to pay 150 or 200 cents on the dollar relative to the Dodgers offer because Tarek Skubal wanted to go there. That's where they felt comfortable, whatever. They didn't do it. And I don't know that that's how it's been described or covered. I get annoyed because everyone, well, anybody could have done this. And I feel like that's not the case.
0: Yeah, there was a lot was required of the Brewers if they were going to land Skubal. And this is, I have some frustration around this whole thing as well. Not the fact that the Brewers didn't get Skubal, not the fact that the Dodgers did, not the fact that, you know, maybe the Brewers would have had to pay more than the Dodgers or didn't necessarily like have an equal pitching comp for what the Dodgers were able to give up. But it's this Grant. It's GTA. GTA is the game where it's mm-hmm. the meme of here we go again. Blank. Here mm-hmm. we go again. That feels like what's happening just from a reporting standpoint about the Milwaukee Brewers. This ain't the first time I've come on here and you've been frustrated with sort of the narratives around the team or the way that they are perceived nationally. And this one was this weekend was odd. It was just odd because suddenly, I mean, there was a lot of Dodgers hate. Let's not overlook how many people were, you know, decrying the Dodgers. That was there. But then, like, the counter reaction to that was universally, well, the Brewers could have done this and they didn't. The Rays could have done. Those are only two teams I saw. I said this on Microbrew. Why aren't we talking about the Padres? The Padres could have come up with an offer for this. Why aren't we talking about the Braves? Why not the Rockies? Why not insert team here?
10: Yeah.
0: Oh, that's right. Because the Brewers, for some reason, are perceived as the only team that could have used Skubal and needed to do this deal. And turns out, guess what, Grant? Guess what? All those edgy takes, they're so edgy. So edgy. The Brewers messed up. They missed out. Guess what? They were ill-informed. You didn't do the work to get the info. Like, there are a lot of people in baseball with sources, and I'm very surprised that in no way, shape, or form did it come out that the Brewers were really into Tarek Skubal until there was some local reports, shall we say, indicating that. There's a lot of people in baseball with sources, Grant, so that confused me why the discourse immediately shifted to, well, the Brewers should have done this. It's just like we need to do a better job. We need to do a better job as a media conglomerate.
10: I have a couple you know, questions about the local nine, like the actual baseball team that's going to play tonight. I do have to, before we continue, Kurt Hogue, the Journal Sentinel, watch Brewer territory as well. I do have to compliment you because I think your progression and your development as a beat writer this week has taken another step. You were
20: so glad the trade deadline's over.
10: You were pretty openly hating the trade deadline. So you hate the fans. You hate the deadline. You're territorial. We've talked about this. I like what I'm seeing. So I have to tip my cap.
20: This was critical to character development. I wish this deadline had never had to happen, because then I wouldn't have had to bash my head against my palm repeatedly of like, guys, you don't know what the Brewers' offer was or wasn't. Mm-hmm. Like, we can have people upset at the Dodgers without having to find a counter villain. Like, the Brewers have gotten to this point in large part because they have a set process. We know this. That set process actually would tell them not to do the Scooble trade. So, like, I don't think enough people are connecting those dots. And also, by the way, I don't think they should have done that Scooble. Like, their offer for Scooble, I would have said, wow, that is insane.
10: That's funny. I had a caller bring this up last segment. Had they done that deal, I'm so angry that the Tigers didn't accept that deal. But had they done that deal, we might be second guessing it today. You know what I mean? Like, I think we would find a different thing to be concerned or to be worried about.
20: Yeah.
10: It's a lot to give up. The luxury with the Brewers, and why I thought this deadline could potentially be different and why it almost was, is that they have so many great prospects. I think the Brewers could have parted with one and felt like we're not completely abandoning our philosophy. That was part of the mathematics for me kind of opening myself to this possibility.
20: Yeah, I mean, the trade they did for Dustin May was still the most out there trade Matt Arnold has ever done from a buying perspective, no doubt. Like, they gave up a lot for a couple of rental arms.
10: Do you think that will help them? And do you think, because here's my question, could Dustin May start a playoff game? Because it could.
20: Yeah.
10: Okay.
20: So before I saw the return, I was my initial reaction was, this is Frankie Montas 2.0, which is not, I do not say that in a positive way. And then I looked into it and I was like, wait a second, this guy is the seventh best fit among all starting pitchers. Since his third start of the year. It's a pretty big sample. It's 15, 20 starts. That's pretty good. That's like the names up there: Miz, Schlittler, Suarez, or not Suarez, Sanchez, Skeens. You know, the big names, mm-hmm. And then Dustin May. So I don't think actually that there's so much happening at the trade deadline that I don't think this one caught enough attention nationally either. Like, Dustin May, number 3 starter in the playoffs. Like, I do feel very good about who the Brewers got. Boy, oh boy, did they give up a lot. They did give up a lot, but you wanted them to get someone. This is what they had to do.
10: This is my problem is, you know, listeners and callers to this show say the Brewers need to do something. And then when we talk about them potentially doing something, you say, well, you can't give up that. And I say, well, guys, you got to give up something. And then they make this trade and I want to sit here and complain that they gave up too much. It's like, well, that's just not really how the deadline operates. My frustration is, had they done that package plus, you know, a little bit more, like, they're not far off from what the Dodgers gave up for Scooble, which is this move in a vacuum feels one way. This move coming off of missing out on Scooble feels another, I guess.
20: Well, this is going to sound insane.
10: Okay.
20: I don't think Dustin May is super far off of Tarik Scooble. If you're just projecting the next 2 months, he's not Tarik Scooble, but he's not super far off. If you're just, I think if you're evaluating this in the way that the Brewers would have been evaluating it, where you're not just looking at the ERA and there's a ton of things that you look at, they did land an impact arm.
10: What do you make of Sproat getting pulled in the middle of a count? What does that mean to you?
20: Not great. Not great, Grant. It felt like it. I will say this. All due respect to, and kudos to Sproat for standing and like taking it last night and answering, and like you could see it and like feel it how dejected he was that he was going down to Nashville and he just hasn't been able to figure it out. Hasn't been good. Like, there's, you got to give him some credit for that, but it also felt like that ending this run, this stint with the Brewers in that fashion, it's kind of a fitting end to how the last few months of pitching for him have been. Now, I say that, Grant, and JR and I, we picked our All-Star slippers for the next 10 years. And you know who is in my 2027 All-Stars?
10: Sproat.
20: Brandon Sproat. So, still think it's in there somewhere, but it just wasn't happening right now. And maybe still he could still be a playoff piece. Potentially.
10: I mean, it happened with Miz. It's different, but you know, like, I didn't even think he'd be on the playoff roster, and all of a sudden he's pitching huge moments in the postseason last year. Different, but you know, and people forget Corbin Burns was the worst pitcher in baseball in 2019. So, you know, cope. Yelich is seventh in the batting order tonight. Can you help us understand the dynamics as to why it's not as simple as straight up benching him or putting him at the bottom or DFAing him as some Brewers fans would say they should?
20: Oh, boy. That's the second spiciest thing I've heard on the waves this week. There's a lot. I mean, obviously, there's just a lot of dynamics going on here. It's interesting because at the deadline, if you're, you know, one of the people that wanted a bat and the Brewers offense needs a bat, sure.
10: Yes.
20: There's a lot to upgrade in terms of access and cost and production that you currently have. Would have been designated hitter, but you can't do that for myriad reasons, namely the hater trade. Like, the Brewers are always in the market to do strange and, you know, unusual things to make their team better. But unless the production dips beneath a certain point, we've been arguing in the press box about or debating what that point is. I don't know exactly. This is just how it's going to be. Like, he's going to be in the lineup. But if it keeps dipping, there is a scenario in which they have the tough conversation and he's not starting every game in the postseason. That is a possibility, and I don't know if I would have said that this morning at 8 a.m. before I saw, oh, they bumped him down to 7.
10: Lastly, is it bad to say that I saw Jackson Chourio's batting average flashed on the broadcast last night at 275, and I was shocked? I don't understand how it's that high. Contreras, too. Like, Contreras, lesser, I can't believe he's hitting 268. Those two feel so underwhelming to start the second.
20: Well, look, you got to get some credit where it's due, buddy. You were running this Jackson Chourio's averages about to tank train for a few weeks, weren't you? Haven't you been?
10: I've been wanting more.
20: Frustration has been mounting for a while, even when he was getting results. And has the process changed all that much when he was getting results? No, not so much.
10: Need better at bats. That's it.
20: Need better at bats. Did talk about this. That was my question. One of my questions yesterday to Murph was like, this guy's always down 0-1. Is he swinging too much? Or is he not being aggressive enough? And the problem is there's no answer. Mm-hmm. Like, he just needs to kind of find the results without seeking the results, and it just feels like there's so many at bats, right? Where it just his at bats are fast, they happen fast, and he gets the two strikes. And it's like, well,
10: now you're surviving, and it's hard to thrive in that spot when you're always in that spot. Absolutely, Kurt. Look, we love reading your work at the Journal Sentinel. The microbrew is mandatory listening. Brewer territory. There were some clips you were aggregated with JP and with Corey this week. What was that for? What was that? Remind me what that was for. I played it on the show.
20: Tarek Skubal?
10: Yes, but what specifically?
20: I think it was for the first that I saw public mentioning, and I was just kind of like throwing it as a throwaway line of the Brewers. Like, guys, they made a really good offer for Skubal.
10: Yep, that's right.
20: This has not been a single, this has been 0% of the discourse. It should be a lot, but it changes how we view the Brewers if we understand that. They actually put it out there, and I think that was what was being aggregated, which is always fun. Love the aggregation.
10: Yes. We love your work, Kurt. Love your time. It was nice to see you. Enjoy your time at the ballpark tonight, and I enjoy watching your maturation process as a beat writer as well. What's next? What's the next stepping stone?
20: The next problem for me? The next problem for me is the next year's trade deadline. The lockout is I'm looking forward to it because I won't have to work.
10: Mm-hmm.
20: And the Dodgers, there's anyone that complains about the Dodgers is wrong.
10: Okay.
20: Did I do it right?
10: Yes. That's the general gist. Nice to see you. Appreciate the time, Kurt.
20: Thanks, buddy. Always good to join you.
10: We'll talk to Kurt Hoge. just right on track, maybe even ahead of schedule as a beat writer. Gotta hate the fans. Get territorial in the clubhouse. Hating the trade deadline. And the lockout will be great. No deadlines, no extra innings. Won't have to work. He's right about Churio. He's always down 0-2, but he's an aggressive hitter. But also, he's often not swinging. What ails Jackson Churio is not easily diagnosable. You know, I can't watch a Jackson Churio bat and say, oh, he's just got to fix this. Because sometimes he's swinging too early. Sometimes he's not swinging early enough. He's down 0-2 either way, and he's defensive. And, you know, there's just no wiggle room. It's just an easier out than he should be for as talented and as skilled as he is. Brian Butch going to be here at 5 o'clock to talk about some of his relief efforts up in the Fox Valley. Great former Badger, great Wisconsinite, one of the best, I think. And we'll talk with him about his sweat equity camp on Thursday and other ways that he's raising money for his community. It's pretty cool. Jesse Temple later on in the show as well. More of the Wisco Sports Show, some follow-up thoughts on some things that Kurt said next.
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10: Grant here for Kai's Chevy Town. They're a short drive from anywhere, just off Interstate 94. It's exit 41 on the north side of Menominee. 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They treat people the right way, which is why they've been doing business now, like I said, for 3 generations. 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
22: And they asked of the Detroit Tigers. So you're asking me for one of my best young pitchers in my entire organization, the number one organization in the league, and my number two prospect. But you're asking the Dodgers only to give up their fifth and their eighth? F you. You know, like, can you blame it? And if they were doing the same thing to the Rays and the same thing to these other teams, can you blame these other teams? What? Wait a minute. Why are we paying this? the Dodgers are only paying that for us to beat that offer. We can, you know, so I can see why the Brewers or any of these other teams might have passed or just gave up and said, you know what, they're shipping them to the Dodgers because they have a plan.
10: More from Mike Felger, a Boston-based sports commentator who happens to be a Brewers fan. And I think it's some of the best commentary I've heard in the last 48 hours about the Brewers and Tarek Skubal. If you think the Brewers should have given up Logan Henderson or Jesus Madé to Detroit in order to get Tarek Skubal, that's fine. That's a fine opinion to have. I think the take or the, you know, the what's the word I'm looking for? The takeaway or the point, I guess, I don't know. I can't think of the perfect word, is that the Brewers were they were asked to give up more. They were asked to give up 150, 200 cents on the dollar. The Dodgers were not forced to give up their version of Jesus Madé or Logan Henderson. The Brewers were. That's the rub to me. And if you think they should have given up Madé or Henderson, I don't think most of you do. A lot of people, I think, throw Logan Henderson around so flippantly as trade bait, which is nuts to me because basically at every point in his major league career, he's been an excellent pitcher. And with so much control, like, no, I would not have given up Logan Henderson. I would have not given up Jesus Madé. I might have given up Luis Peña, and the Brewers put him in the offer. And I guess not good enough for the Tigers. Maybe if Luis Peña was a Dodgers prospect, would have been good enough. I don't know. Brian Butch going to join us next to talk about his sweat equity camp coming up on Thursday to raise money for disaster relief, tornado relief in the Valley, the Fox Valley. We'll talk to him and try to spread the word about some great things that are being done in ways that we can all help the rest of the state can help. He's coming up next.
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4: Well, the Brewers are going to be back in action tonight, a day after they added a trade deadline in the form of pitchers Rusty May and Jojo Romero from the Cubs, along with Antonio Zenzatella from the Rockies. The moves were not ones that were high profile, unlike the additions the Cubs made as they chased the Brewers in the NL Central. But general manager Matt Arnold believes the team got better.
9: We were in on a lot of things. I think we were did what we can to help the team. And, you know, when you're in on a lot of stuff, there's certainly some things that where you come up short and you just got to pick yourself up and dust yourself off and try to do what you can to get the next thing. And ultimately, I think we were able to accomplish a lot over the last 48 hours to get some stuff done to really help the team.
4: Milwaukee going to look to get back on track tonight after falling to the Pirates last night. Logan Henderson gets the ball for the Crew, comes in 5-1 with a 2.66 ERA. He didn't give up any runs in his last start. Pittsburgh going to counter with Jared Jones. He's 2-2 with a 3.81 ERA. Pirates lost his last start after he allowed 3 runs over 6 innings. Milwaukee heads into the night with a 5.5 game lead on the Cubs in the division. First pitch is set for 6:40.
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4: Well, the Packers are back in the field for practice this morning for the sixth time in training camp. Bit of a rough start for new kicker Trey Back, who is being asked to take over Brandon McManus. Coach Matt LaFleur said it's going to be a work in progress. Next time, fans will see the team Friday night for the annual family night at Lambeau Field. With this Wisconsin Sports Zone Network update, I'm Zach Heilprin.

0: Hour number two, the Wisco Sports Show tonight. Jesse Temple in a half hour. He normally joins us on Wednesdays. But with fall camp starting tomorrow, media day, and then the practice beginning in earnest on Thursday, just scoot everything a little bit forward so Jesse has some more time. We'll talk Badgers and preview fall camp coming up in about a half hour. More Brewers talk, more of your phone calls as well. But I want to connect with a guy who's been on the show before to talk Badgers basketball, but Brian Butch, a great, dare I say, Badger, a great Badger, a great Wisconsinite, and is doing some really good work up there in the Fox Valley for tornado relief. First of all, Brian, I just got to ask you, how are you? How's your family? How's the community? What have things been like up there recently? Because I know you've been out and about and helping a lot of people.
1: Yeah, no, it's still hard to believe that this is home. But I think the biggest thing a week now since it is, since the tornadoes came through, is you see what the community is based on. And it's for your neighbor, and everybody is out helping everybody. Everybody's trying to help in their own unique way. And it really is amazing to see it. I knew the Fox Valley was a special place. It was where I was born. It was where I raised. Didn't think that we'd end up living here and calling this home, me and my wife, but we have, because we love what it offers our three kids. It's a great community where people come together and help each other. And we're seeing that now more than ever. It really is amazing for the Fox Crossing, the Appleton, and the Menasha communities that everyone's come around to support.
0: So you have a basketball camp on Thursday. And again, you were on with Bill last week promoting this. I was just looking at your Twitter. You have some spots still open. It's a free camp, but you're taking donations. I'll throw the graphic up and I'll post the information too. That's going on this Thursday, later this week, right?
1: Yeah, this Thursday, August 6th, from 9 to 11 a.m., 100% of the proceeds are going to go towards the local tornado relief. We're partnered with United Way and the Community Foundation's Community Response Fund. That way we know where it's going to go to the families that need it the most. There's families that don't have houses. They don't know what's going to be next. They're waiting on insurance agents to be able to get there and help them work through this. So there's a lot of ways that, you know, where this money can be raised that we can take care of. And you can go to Sweat Equity Basketball. .com to register. You can Venmo Sweat Equity Basketball to make a donation as well. We'll the day of, we'll also take donations from 9 to 11. If you want to make a donation, you can reach out to me any way possible. We'll take that thing and we'll make sure it gets to United Way so that we can help families. But this, Grant, this was a unique way of going about it, I thought, because everybody's asking for help and people just don't know what to do.
0: Yeah.
1: But I also thought it was a way that we can impact our youth. And that's what my passion is. It's what I love doing, is making sure that we're giving our kids the right example. It's because I had great leaders that showed me what to do and how to, you know, handle yourself and what to do in the community and what to be you're just a good person in society. So you can't have a kindergarten or first grader, or second grader, or third grader down helping right now, but we can show them what help looks like. And we can get, hey, come to camp. All the money raised is going to go help these people. That's one angle of this. The other angle is I have a 7, 6, and 3-year-old. Their preschool is completely gone. They can't go there. They can't do anything. You know, what they know of their school is gone when they were little. And trying to explain that to them, as far as this is destruction, and this is what we're not going to be able to be a part of and see, and we've got to help rebuild it. But they're also scared because now they look at weather differently because of what you see and what they saw. Now, the tornado and what it caused, we know most weather doesn't cause that. But our kids in the Fox Valley think that's normal now because that is their normal. That's what they saw. So we're able to get 200 and some plus kids in a gym, get their minds off of that a little bit, and let them have some fun. And I think that's the most beautiful thing about this, is we can let kids be kids. We've got, you know, former Badgers that are going to be in attendance. Matt Ferris, and I'll say this, who lost his house, is going to be there. I go, Matt, I just reached out. He goes, no, I want to be there. And I was like, Matt, like, you got a lot of things more important to deal with than a 2-hour camp. He goes, no, I want to be able to be here. And as he's looking for a new place to live for, you know, 3 to 6 months, Dave Mader's going to be there. Freddie Owen's going to stop by. Max Klesman's going to stop by. Preston Rudinger, the assistant coach at UW Green Bay, he's going to stop by. We've got great volunteers. We've got high schools, Nina High School, Fox Valley Lutheran High School, Kimberly Kakana. They've all said, hey, we're going to send some volunteers, or we're going to spread the word. that's what community is, Grant. That's what the Fox Valley is. That's what we're built on. This makes me so proud because all I was able to do is create a vessel. That's it. And the rest of it took care of itself. The community spoke and said, this is exactly what we want to do. We want to have our kids be a part of it. We'll make the donations. That's how we set this up. The Fox Community Unit, Credit Union, is helping with this as well as what we're doing. You know, the Champion Center has donated the gyms. Like, this to me is what the Fox Valley, but most importantly, this is what Wisconsin's built on. And I think that's the thing that I look at with this the most is, we got to help our neighbors. It's that simple. It really is that simple.
0: Well, and it's not just the neighbors in the Fox Valley. I think it's the rest of the state too, who last week saw these videos and pictures. And I heard this on Bill's show too. You know, Bill's on all over the place. How do I help? Where do I even begin to give money? Like, who do I call? Like, how can we begin to help? And I know you do sweat equity camps all over the state. Like, you have them, you know, what are your satellite camps? You do them in Bloomer, which is pretty close to where I grew up. So not only are you able to run basketball camps, which is what you love and the sport that you love, but you're able to use that as you said, a vessel to kind of accomplish this goal, to bring a community together, to teach kids and to raise money too. It's pretty cool how all that comes together for you.
1: Yeah, you know, it is. And Grant, I'm not that smart. That's the reality of it. I know basketball.
0: I feel the same way.
1: I could do some other things. But I do know this. I know if you follow your passion and you go about it and you realize what that is, and then all of a sudden you just go full go with it, it creates great things. And so thankfully, Sweat Equity Basketball, what we've been doing, we've ran camp for 16 years. I mean, having 220 some kids in the gym isn't going to be a big deal to us. We do this all the time. That's what we can do. But it gave a point for everyone to say in the community, to say, hey, this is a great idea. Let's all get behind it. Let's all support it. Let's make sure that we're a part of what we're trying to do and show our kids what community is about. Like, as bad as everything was last week, as bad as it was, I think there's been so much good out of it because people realize this is what we can do. We can show our kids this. We can help here. We can do this. And realistically, this build and this recovery, it's just starting. Like, I mean, that's the reality of this thing. Like, this isn't going to be, oh, it's good in a week. It's good in a month. It's good in 3 months. It's good in a year. Like, this is multiple years that this is going to have to be rebuilt, and Menasha is going to have to come together, and the Fox Valley is going to have to come together for everybody. But again, I can't emphasize enough. That's what this is about. That's what the Fox Valley is about. That's what Wisconsin's about. That's why I'm so gosh darn proud to live in this state, to be able to call Badger games, to be able to do this, because like it's who I am, but it's also who we all are. We just want to help, and we want to make sure we're doing it for the right reasons.
0: So, again, I'll pass along the information a couple times before the end of the show, but Sweat Equity or BrianButchBasketballCamps.com. It's super easy to find. And like I said, you can message Brian, get in touch with him anyway. You're going to take money and donations any way you can, right? Or direct people to wherever, however they find you, you'll make sure that they're able to contribute, right?
1: Absolutely. Absolutely. And the biggest thing is you can go to Sweat Equity Basketball, Venmo. That's an option. If you're in the Fox Valley area, stop by from 9 to 11. We'll take donations on Thursday, August 6th. This Thursday, we'll take donations there. When you register online for camps, there's a way to make donations there. So we're trying to make this as easy as possible. We get it. But if you can't, also reach out to Brian Butch at sweatequitybasketball.com. Send me an email there. I'll tell you how to get it. We're just trying to do everything that we can do for our neighbors. I also want to thank the Champion Center in Appleton. They gave us both gyms for free. So they opened up their doors and said, hey, we've got the opportunity to do something extremely special in the Appleton Fox Valley area. Let's be a part of it. I can't thank them enough for what they've done, but it doesn't surprise me. The response by everybody, like, this is what it is. There's a reason that we've decided to call this place home. Grant, I probably should move to Madison. I drive down there 3 to 4 times a day. Like, it probably makes sense for me to move down there. This is home. Like, this is the people. These are the people that support what we're trying to do. And I just love that we get to, my biggest thing here Thursday is we're going to have 200 plus kids.
0: Yeah.
1: That are going to look around at adults and say, this is what we do. And this is what we should, and this is how we should handle our business. To me, like, as much money as we're going to raise, we've raised over already $7,000 in 6 days, which I know it's not, we're not a big organization, but like to me and what we were able to do and how we were able to do this, I think that number is going to continue to climb. We put this thing together in about 12 hours, got this thing up, got registrations taken on Friday. We're going to turn this thing in 6 days. And I just think that ultimately we're letting kids see the good in what is the bad. And I think that's a valuable lesson for all 200 plus kids that are going to be there.
0: That goes a lot farther than just dollars collected as well. There's something a little bit bigger there too, which is really cool. I'll pass along the website and the information more throughout the show and even tomorrow. And even once the camp passes, you can still make donations. In fact, I recommend that people do. You absolutely should. Butch, appreciate your time. Thank you for jumping on. Good luck with anything. And if there's any message that we can get out there, please reach out and I'd love to pass it along.
1: I appreciate you using your platform to do this. I really do. Thank you so much. I know people in the Fox Valley appreciate it. We're just trying to do good. So thanks so much. We appreciate it.
0: Yeah, Brian Butch, appreciate your time. Of course, you hear him on Badger Games and Big Ten Network. And it's funny, the whole time we're doing that interview, I was so caught up in his message, I didn't see I had Kurt's name on the screen. So some of you are watching on the live stream. Whoops, Butch is giving this impassioned message. And the name tag at the bottom says, Kurt Hoge joins the show. Kurt got a lot more handsome, a lot taller. More athletic. But if you go to his website, if you just Google Sweat Equity Basketball Camps, comes up, all the information is right there. The flyer, I'll throw it up on the screen one more time. I'll throw the flyer up and not Kurt Hoge's name. Probably make a difference. If you go there, there's a Venmo that you can donate to. Over the last week since the tornadoes hit, you know, I know Bill has been looking at this. Ebo's on in the Fox Valley in the morning as well. Just looking for good local organizations, like where can we direct people around the state? Because I think, you know, this state probably more than most, we like to support each other. And I don't know, like you can always go to the Red Cross. You can, you know, these are great organizations. You state probably more than most, we like to support each other. And I don't know, like you can always go to the Red Cross. You can, you know, these are great organizations. You do great work. Want something a little bit more local and specific and,

0: 608-321-1670. You were right, Brian Butch is one of the best Wisconsin guys we have in the state right now. A great Wisconsinite, great man, and a great representative of our state through and through, and makes me excited for Badgers basketball season as well. Small potatoes compared to some of the things that we were talking about. So if you text the phone number, 608-321-1670, or you have the show's email as well, grantbills21@gmail.com. If there's any information that I'm not communicating clearly on the show here that you need to get involved or to make a donation, please, love to help you out. I do want to go back to the Brewers here a little bit, and I wanted to hear a little bit from Matt Arnold. I watched him and listened to him speak yesterday and walked away from that thinking, I think Matt Arnold thought they were getting Tarek Skubal. And we discussed this with Kurt in the first hour, right? Like we talked about this. We had this discussion. A couple of these cuts here with Matt Arnold, I just think it's clear how disappointed they are. And look, he's probably been working the phones for 4 or 5 days. He's probably tired. It was a very brief media availability. It was in the lunchroom upstairs in the press box. Matt Arnold, a question about basically missing out on guys and then moving on to the next target.
1: You're in on a lot of stuff. There's certainly some things that where you come up short, and you just got to pick yourself up and dust yourself off and try to do what you can to get the next thing. And ultimately, I think we were able to accomplish a lot over the last 48 hours to get some stuff done to really help the team. I'm not going to talk about specific guys. Obviously, we were in on a lot of different things. And like I said, if you're able to access what you can, you get it. And if not, you move on.
0: And he's not going to talk about negotiations or specific things. So you're talking, all right, was one of those things Tarek Skubal? He answered that pretty briefly there.
1: I'm not going to talk about specific guys. Obviously, we were in on a lot of different things. And like I said, if you're able to access what you can, you get it. And if not, you move on.
0: Very brief. Matt Arnold is not the world's most brief man. Like, I've been in media scrums with him. He's very talkative, very friendly. Again, he's probably coming off of a couple of days where he was very, very making a lot of calls. But still, this presser just has a little bit of a different tenor than a lot of Matt Arnold pressers that I've heard. Matt Arnold here in response to a question basically saying, and this is how I interpret it, there were fewer guys off limits at this deadline than maybe at deadlines of the past.
2: Were you more willing to give up more?
1: I think certainly we were open to it. You know, I think, again, we wanted to do what we could do to help the team. And, you know, that means probably less guys off limits. And we talked about so many different combinations to try to help the group.
0: More guys were off limits this year. He mentioned picking himself up off the mat and moving on, which is basically saying we thought we had the guy. It was a kick to the teeth. We had to pick ourselves up.
1: You're in a lot of stuff. There's certainly some things that where you come up short, and you just got to pick yourself up and dust yourself off and try to do what you can to get the next thing. And ultimately, I think we were able to accomplish a lot over the last 48 hours to get some stuff done to really help the team.
0: Pick yourself up, dust yourself off. And lastly, I don't want to beat up on Matt Arnold for this. I feel like if I don't at least point it out and interact with it, I'm not doing my job. I believe at the end, is this McKelvey? Asked Matt Arnold, when you look at this team, do you see a World Series team? I think is the question. I left the question in.
3: Matt, when you see your club after this, do you think World Series? Think you made a World Series?
1: I try not to think that far ahead. I certainly that is on our mind, but we're trying to do what Murph talks about every night, which is win tonight.
0: What is the big deal that coaches and executives have in this state, and owners for that matter, if we want to drag Mark Atanasio into this, what is the issue that coaches, owners, and general managers have in this state with simply saying the goal is to win a World Series? We have every intention of competing for a World Series this year. Yes, I see a World Series team. Even if you don't, even if you can't think that far ahead, because you're focused on the game tonight and you're focused on tonight's starting pitcher, even if you're not thinking about the World Series, and I doubt that these guys are, because how could you? A football coach can't think that far ahead. A general manager can't think that far ahead. But when the question is, do you see a World Series team? And the first thing out of your mouth is this. To say yes. And I understand the job of a coach or an owner or a general manager is to not necessarily play to the fans, but it's part of the job. I think it's part of the job. And I think simply saying our expectation every year is to contend for a championship, this year is no different. Our team has the best record in baseball. I don't think that's going to change. We're going to continue to push and try to win a World Series for Milwaukee. So easy to say.

0: so easy to say. Matt Arnold, you know, I think doing the same thing that Matt LaFleur did last week, when Jason Wilde kind of teed it up for him and said, you know, last year your team was really good. You were 9-3 in Denver and it looked like you were about to go on a run and then everything fell apart. What kind of team do you think you're going to have this year? And Matt LaFleur says, well, you know, I can't think that far ahead, blah, blah, blah. I'm just trying to worry about practice. Yeah, we know that, Matt, but can you just a little lip service for the fans, please? Goes a long way. Jesse Temple going to join us at the very end of the show tonight. So he's coming up. But your thoughts on anything Brewers, anything that we discussed with Kurt, anything that Matt Arnold had to say. There's also a Packer thing. I want to hear a little bit from Matt LaFleur regarding Trace Mack. So that's coming up as well next. Don't go anywhere.
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8: With Trey, what do you think the way he bounced back with those two-minute kicks yesterday?
9: Yeah, I think that's what it's got to be. I think whether you're for any young player or any player in general, there's going to be some trying times, and you have to show the resiliency and That's one of the keys to being successful.
0: Matt LaFleur asked about Trace Mack earlier today. I think that's the story. That's the most interesting part to come out of Packers training camp today. At least Matt LaFleur's press conference, which we listen to in full on Bill's show. And I normally try to circle, okay, well, what's the thing we can pick apart here today? And I think it's the discussion about the kicker. In on the River tonight presents the Wisco Sports Show. In on the River, WI.com. could give him a call as well. 608-534-7784. Lots of summer left. Lots of time to get over there and enjoy, well, the river. It's right on the river, so you can bring the boat. The marina is right there. It's super convenient. You want to get out and do some cruising, or you want to go out and do some fishing. It's a great spot, great home base for the weekend, and obviously a place to rest your head after a long day of catching fish. El Morro right around the corner. You can go up to Alma. You can go up to Pepin. Lots of wineries and vineyards and lots of bars, really cool spots. The Trempolo Hotel, Sullivan Supper Club, both right there within walking distance, right in beautiful downtown Trempolo. And if you want to do some golf, you want to hike Pearl State Park, it's just a beautiful area. And if you want to head down into La Crosse for an afternoon, maybe you're a UWL alum like myself and you want to go feel some nostalgia, well, great. You can go down for the afternoon. In on the River, perfect place to stay for the weekend or, heck, longer. Why not? InOnTheRiverWI.com, and like their Facebook page as well. They're always posting cool events and stuff. Worth your time to be over there. In on the River Trempolo on Facebook. Matt LaFleur today basically asked about how he's gotten a little cagey with Trace Mack. Gotten a little cagey. Because, and you'll hear this in the exchange with, I believe, Bill Huber. On Sunday's practice, they had the officials stop signaling good or no good. And that, combined with where the writers were standing, made it difficult to know whether or not the kicks were going through, which makes it difficult for the Packers reporters to report the results, which you can only assume is, well, that's why. It's because Matt LaFleur doesn't want the results of Trace Mack's kicks during training camp being blasted out to the public, which I understand from Matt LaFleur's point of view. I also understand if I'm a Packers beat reporter, it's like, Matt, you're here to let us watch practice, to report on practice. That's kind of something we have to report. Here's a back and forth on that subject with Bill Huber and Matt LaFleur.
8: It was Sunday. He missed the kick left and you wanted to go talk to the referees and then they stopped signaling. Well, what's that one about?
9: I just want to make you guys work for your money. You guys decipher.
8: It is hard from our angle.
9: By design.
8: But we would prefer to be correct. Other than I thought he made four. I mean, Trey confirmed it. I thought he made four. I think Ryan said he made two. I mean, we're all just
9: kind of... Ryan was wrong.
8: Yes, it was. But I mean, what's the big deal if we know?
9: I mean, you get, what's the big deal anyways?
8: I think people care about how the kicker's done. This is an important part of
9: it. I know, but at the end of the day, you're talking about practice situations. I think the real tests will come in those preseason games and then obviously into the regular season.
8: That he's missed some, and it's early, it was August 4th. Are you feel comfortable?
9: I just love making you guys uncomfortable with this.
0: I don't know if this is the exact subject to be jokey. I have enjoyed the Packers beat the last couple of weeks. I think there has been a little bit more. Okay, Matt, but you understand, you know, they'll ask him about something and Matt will downplay it. And instead of, you know, the presser moving on, either that reporter or another reporter will go, well, actually, Matt, you know, we'd like to report on the kicks, though. Like, funny, but I mean, we'd like, you know, it's a big part of the team. Why is it such a big deal if we can't see? You know what I mean,
9: you get, what's the big deal anyways?
0: Why do you need to see? I don't know, man. It's a pretty big story for the team. It's really the only kicker there. We've kind of done away with the competition. McManus isn't there. Haversack isn't there. I just like making you guys uncomfortable. I don't know if this is the topic or the setting for jokes. I also understand that Matt LaFleur is doing the job of, you know, trying to protect his guy. What are we supposed to do? Have him kick indoors so no one can see whether the kicks are going through or not? It seems a little much to me. Matt LaFleur then asked, I believe here by Jason Wilde, about, well, you got rid of all the other kickers, so how is this really an honest-to-goodness competition?
10: Okay. Putting aside about us being uncomfortable, where is your comfort level with the way you guys are going about this, though? Like, you're right. You got Cal in there now. That's a extraneous issue, but you had two guys on your team last year that both made kicks in games that counted, and neither of them are here competing with them. So how do you balance the need to have him compete and put some pressure on him that way? How do you get a rookie kicker ready?
9: I think he's got plenty of pressure on him, you know, just on a day-to-day. I mean, that's why we're talking about this for so long, right? Because there's a lot of interest, and there's going to be pressure no matter what position you play in this league. It's just the nature of our league. So, but I'm confident that he will work his way through it.
0: Okay. We will get to a little bit more after this break. I want to stay ahead of schedule so we have plenty of time for Jesse Temple at the end. This feels shaky to me, as Cohn said earlier on in the show. A little bit more from Matt LaFleur. I'll give you some more thoughts on this as well. But we're going to take our long break, our bottom of the hour break, just a little early. We will pick up on the other side with more Trace Mack talk, more kicker talk next.
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1: I'm meteorologist Paul Trombley with your updated forecast. Mainly cloudy skies expected tonight with lows around 57. Westerly winds around 5 miles per hour. High temperatures reach up to 81 tomorrow, mainly sunny. Lows level off around 58 tomorrow night, mainly clear. Clear skies and dry Thursday and Friday, mid-80s Thursday, upper 80s by Friday. That's the latest forecast on Sports Talk 105.1. Currently 73.
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9: I just think it's going to be a work in progress. I mean, I understand what we're, this is not our first time with a rookie kicker. So I know that there's going to be some good, and I know there's going to be some that he's going to want to have back. And I think that's just all part of the learning process. You know, I think every kicker wants the ball held a certain way. And I think there's a little bit of an adjustment for how he likes it versus how a guy like Brandon liked it. And, you know, Lucas when he was here. And so it's one of those things that the whole operation's going through. We don't even have, I mean, Matt Orzech's not even out there. So that throws a wrinkle in it as well.
0: Matt LaFleur, there's a comment in there. Makes you pretty sympathetic to the guy. And I'm not nearly as anti-Matt LaFleur as a lot of you. I don't even know that I'd consider myself anti-Matt LaFleur. But it's hard to be someone that watches the Packers, covers the Packers, comments on the Packers, and not express some sort of pessimism or some sort of skepticism. Pessimism is different than skepticism. I'm skeptical of Matt LaFleur. How could I not be? I've been watching the last few years. But I am sympathetic to the guy on this kicker front. And in that answer, you heard him say, "I've had a rookie kicker before. I know how this goes. There's going to be ups and downs." And honestly, the lessons learned with the first kicker, I don't know, might be. I remember when he was released or at the end of that season, Brian Gutekunst basically said something along the lines when they signed Brandon McManus. He said something along the lines of, "Sometimes I'm not as patient with those guys as I need to be." I don't know that they'll have a super quick trigger with Trace Mack. Like if he struggles in week one or two, I don't know that they're just going to cut bait with him like the Vikings did, interestingly enough, with not Anders Carlson, but Daniel Carlson. Remember that? Mike Zimmer, if there was an NFL coach that I would least like to kick for, it would probably be, I would also hate to play quarterback for him. You know what I mean? Like the Andrew Van Ginkles of the world, like love to play for Mike Zimmer, Chad Greenway, like no glitz, no glamour type position, not a pretty boy position. Kicker or quarterback, get out of here. No interest. None. Not at all. No interest in that. I wouldn't want to kick for. So my point being, I think this kicker's going to get runway because a takeaway that I remember of Brian Gutekunst from the Anders Carlson situation was, "Sometimes I'm not as patient with those guys as I should be." Now, Anders Carlson has not gone elsewhere and stuck and been a high level kicker. So I don't look back at Anders Carlson, and I hope Brian Gutekunst doesn't and think, "No, we gave up on him too fast," because I don't think they did. I think they gave up on him and were right to do so. But just based on previous comments made for Brian Gutekunst, I don't know that, man, I don't know that they're going to have a quick trigger with this guy. And I think Matt LaFleur knows it. And I feel for him a little bit in that he's been through this before. I've had a rookie kicker before. I know how this goes. I know how it works, right? Some of your texts, 608-321-1670, Todd and Holman. We're going to take another quick break here, so we have plenty of time with Jesse at the end. Todd and Holman says, what if anything have you heard about a possibility of a strike next year in the MLB? This is something I've heard a lot of my friends. It's probably just crap. No. There'll probably be a lockout. There won't be a strike. The owners will probably lock them out and demand things that they've previously been unable to get in a CBA. The 608 says, maybe it's already been mentioned, but it isn't more likely that Scooble insisted on the Dodgers and Detroit was just going through the ruse of talking to other teams. Yeah, but Scooble doesn't have any power. He doesn't have a no trade. So Scooble can ask to go wherever he wants. The Dodgers don't have to listen to him. It's 2 months. It's not really how that transaction typically works. I'm not sure what Madtown Ryan's there. Alan O'Clair says, nuts to Scooble, nuts to the Tigers, and nuts to the Dodgers. Go Brewers. Appreciate it. Also, Scooble's agent is Scott Boras. That's more applicable, and that means more to me in free agency. Less in being traded at the deadline. The team has a lot of agency. The team has always had agency in that role. In the NBA, maybe not so much. Now, those typically aren't rentals. Rentals are more unique to baseball. But rentals, this is when the small market team with the less budget, this is when a team like that, to use Matt Arnold's word, can access a player like Scooble. So that I think is what's so, I don't know, that's what's so disheartening about it all. Jesse Temple's going to join us next to talk Badgers for the final segment of the show. So I appreciate your texts, appreciate your calls. We'll wrap up with Jesse's Badgers segment. A day earlier this week. Normally goes on Wednesday, a day earlier this week. We'll talk to him next.
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0: Grant here for Kai's Chevy Town. They're a short drive from anywhere, just off Interstate 94. It's exit 41 on the north side of Menominee. 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Not just a random person who came in to buy a car, but for me. They treat people the right way, which is why they've been doing business now, like I said, for three generations. They're also very connected and involved in the community there. 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
0: All right, final segment of the show here. Jesse Temple with Badgers Media Day tomorrow, locally here in Madison, before the first day of practice on Thursday. They won't be in pads yet. They'll be in spiders or, you know, whatever they call them, shells. Jesse asked to go today. And I said, that's great. And we always pre-record in the afternoon. And I told Jesse, I'm going to end the show with you because I got to leave. I don't have to leave. I would like to leave about 10 minutes early because I am going to my second job. I moonlight as a occasional musician. I play at nursing homes because I really like really old songs. And the money's not bad. And it's very rewarding, obviously. That's the best part. That's the best part is the rewarding part of playing music for an active, lively audience. So here's my conversation with Jesse. We'll end up the show. I'll talk to you guys tomorrow. Appreciate the time. Thank you for listening. Jesse Temple is here. He's on the camp with our sports director, Zach, and it'll be a big week for them as Badger practice starts on Thursday. And, of course, you can find his work at Badger Connect as well. I just tip my cap to you and Zach. He's, you know, as a radio producer and host, I'm combing, you know, everything. I listen. I'm just searching for something to get upset about or something that is something to celebrate, too. It's not always negative. But you and Zach brought up something on the camp last week that I did not hear. And then I went back, and I couldn't believe I missed it. You guys talking about Fickell's response to 5 for 5 and what that would mean for freshmen. And I think that's a really interesting comment going into fall camp. He basically said, Jesse, you know, if a freshman doesn't show what they need to or what we need to see in the first couple of weeks, I think his phrase was, it's hard to see them being a great player in the program. It's like, wow, I don't know if he meant that literally. I want to explore that a little bit with you because I think that's something we should talk about going into practice where freshmen are going to take the field and be expected to see some of these things.
6: It's tricky because for so long, what made Wisconsin special was you might not have been a great player 3 weeks into your tenure at Wisconsin. And 3 years later, you were every bit as good as any player at your position in the league. Now,
0: maybe in a different position. Maybe you would change positions. You would be in a different side of the ball even. Yeah,
6: very, very much so. This is tricky because I think the outlook is different for a number of reasons. First of all, Luke Fickell isn't in the business right now of wondering what the roster is going to look like in 2029. If he doesn't win now, nobody on the staff is going to be here. But you're also in an age where you can over-recruit anybody every offseason. You can go to the transfer portal, and just because you have a highly touted sophomore doesn't mean that guy's ever going to see the field. And it goes both ways because the player is less likely to stick around if he's not happy or he doesn't see a path forward immediately. How many of these great recruits in some of the early classes under Fickell aren't here anymore? It's just kind of become the norm. It felt a little extreme to me. I kind of feel like there's plenty of young guys who might not be ready right now, but are going to be a damn good player down the road. I understand where he's coming from. And if you're not good enough in the first 3 weeks, you're not going to help Wisconsin this season. So I get where he's coming from there, but there is obviously a bigger picture, and it is important to bring young people in and understand there is something called development that makes you good over time in college.
0: Growth, maturation. I don't know what you were like at age 18. I was not the physical specimen that I am today. I was about the same. But guys hit growth spurts at different times. And also I'm glad you mentioned, you know, all the great players that have come through Wisconsin. JJ Watt's the easy one, but there's plenty of players who came in at a position and then said, you know what, we're going to switch you to linebacker. You know, it might take a year or two. And college football's changed. So I understand that. I just think Wisconsin needs to find a middle ground between transfer portal winning now while also holding on to that developmental thing. Because I still think even now as the sport has changed, it's a big part of what makes Wisconsin, Wisconsin at its best.
6: There is still a middle ground to be found, and I actually think that Luke and the staff believe in what that middle ground is. Otherwise, you wouldn't go out and get 18 to 22 high school athletes every single offseason. They're still doing that. That's still super important, but we also know how much college football has changed in the last 5 years. You got the NIL piece, but this transfer portal thing is ever-present. You're going to have 30 new dudes from the portal, 20 to 30 every offseason, maybe more, and those guys aren't coming in to sit on the bench. And Wisconsin isn't bringing them in to be behind a freshman, generally speaking. Oftentimes you get guys who have 2 years in college already, 3 years in college, so they're coming in. But I do think that at least the staff realizes the value of getting high-end talent out of high school. Hopefully they see what that development can mean over time. And there are examples of that here under Fickell, but that was certainly an eye-opening comment.
0: Taking those comments into consideration and also leaning on your many years of experience covering fall camps at Wisconsin, when freshmen pop and show their stuff early on and put themselves ahead of the curve as far as freshmen goes, what does that typically look like in fall camp?
6: I feel like you know it when you see it. What usually happens is these, I'll give you the Ryan Hopkins example from spring practice, since it's the most recent and most noteworthy from this recruiting class. You start out and you're working with the threes. That's what they do. You get, especially in practice, because once you get into the season, and reporters don't have access to those practices, but it's not like everyone's getting equal reps or anywhere close to it. You know, you got to get your starters ready. So you've got your first team, you got your second team, and the third team is generally the young guys. You go down on the offensive line, that's freshmen, generally speaking. It's your freshman quarterback, those types of things. Well, if someone starts standing out on the third team unit, maybe you give him a couple reps on the second team. And if they start standing out there, you get more reps on the second team. And all of a sudden you see him start to elevate. And that's really ultimately how you can know that this staff sees value in the player to contribute right away. But I also think when you're watching practice, again, you kind of know it when you see it, if someone's truly standing out as a young guy, because they keep stacking days and they keep jumping people on the depth chart.
0: Moving their way up incrementally, getting more opportunities, I suppose. We haven't talked on this show a lot about Abu Sama. You and Zach at the camp, and you, there's been plenty said and written about the guy. I think in our conversations and on my show, we just haven't talked about him a lot. I want to talk about him and I want to ask you about him, but I want to set it up by asking you, of all the shortcomings and the reasons why Wisconsin has not been good enough the last couple of years, where would you rank talent and consistency at running back? Do you think that's been a huge need and a huge thing to be improved? And if Abu Sama is that guy, that's going to be a big thing that they've been lacking for the last couple of years?
6: Yeah, I mean, it's interesting because I think they've had good running backs even under Fickell to Wee Walker. Yeah. Even as a transfer portal running back. And when he became the guy, it's easy to forget, but he had a lot of really good games for Wisconsin. It's just that the team stunk and they didn't win enough. Ches Malusi battled injuries. Braylon Allen in year one under Fickell, it wasn't Braylon's first year at Wisconsin, but was a good running back, dealt with injuries. I think we, for so long, became accustomed to these running backs who were all world and made everything look great, even if the offensive line wasn't very good. And now they haven't had that for quite a while. And when the quarterback play is as poor as it's been or inconsistent, and the offensive line has been a makeshift, and they have a new old line coach every year and different offensive styles, it's much harder for the running backs to stand out. But I don't think the running backs have done a good enough job, clearly. Now, they had injuries a year ago and they had inexperience in youth, but the team's leading rusher finished with the fewest yards for a leading rusher at Wisconsin since 1967. Everything that went wrong, could have gone wrong last season offensively, did go wrong. So to get back to the Abu Sama question, yeah, I mean, they brought him in because he's been at the Power Four level at Iowa State. They believe he's capable of withstanding the physicality and being that guy if necessary. And he's gotten productivity in 3 years at Iowa State, even if he wasn't the man. Now, I don't think this is going to be a situation where he gets 90% of the reps and you just distribute a handful of carries to some other guys. Darian Dupree is going to get opportunities, and Brian Jackson, the transfer from USC, very clearly looks like someone capable of getting opportunities at 240 pounds. I don't see very many TFLs with him getting the ball, assuming the O-line does its job. So there is more to work with for the running back group, but it's not going to matter if Golden Joseph gets hurt and if the offensive line is a turnstile and all those types of things. So they need to work hand in hand. And we just haven't seen that for a long time here at Wisconsin.
0: I forgot about Tywee Walker. It's a name I haven't thought about in a long time. And then I remember Taiwan Deal. Remember that guy?
6: I sure do. I went fishing with him way back.
0: Did you really?
6: Yeah, I did a story. He was super into fishing. And so in fall camp, when they had a day off, I've been wanting to do this for a long time that season, or leading up to that season, we went on Lake Monona and I was just on a boat with him and his buddy for like 6 hours. And he was fishing. And so I kind of told the story of his career through the lens of fishing.
0: So I'm sure you enjoyed it on some level. Was there a moment in those 6 hours where you're like, we've had our fill of fishing? 6 hours. I love to fish, and 6 hours is a long time on one boat.
6: I mean, he caught one fish right at the start and didn't catch another fish. So that's fishing for you, though.
0: Yeah, I was going to say, it's just nice to be out there. You know, that's what us fishermen say. Jesse Temple is here, Badger Connect, the camp. Great memory of Taiwan Deal. What do you think Jeff Grimes is excited to do this year with hopefully a healthy quarterback and more stability that he wasn't able to do last year?
6: Like, because freaking ball.
0: Yeah.
6: So many three and outs, everything.
0: We weren't really able to talk about play calling, or like, they were never functional enough to actually talk about them as an offense. So what do you think Jeff Grimes is thinking? All right, now I finally get to do this. Like, we'll be able to do this year.
6: I finally get to run my actual offense. Okay. Think about you spend, and especially in a transfer portal era, you go and get your guy. He's the top billed dude on the roster in terms of financial allocations. So he's going to be your go-to. And then he gets hurt in camp and he gets hurt in the first game and you're never able to utilize the guy who ended the season thinking you'd have. Now, that doesn't mean you don't have a plan for other dudes, but they were all a little bit different last season. And at a certain point, he was so hamstrung that we were just, Zach and I would talk in the camp after, say, the Indiana game where they lost. I was like, wow, what a first half he called to just give them a chance to stay in the game and be competent enough to score a touchdown. Mm-hmm. And that was the kind of praise that he was getting last year. I think that was a hard year to evaluate Jeff Grimes as an offensive coordinator. So I'd imagine he's looking forward to being able to implement the entire playbook, to utilize Colton Joseph as a playmaker, get him on the run, and just be creative in a way that isn't like, I'm fighting for my life. I have to be creative because otherwise we're going to go three and out and we're going to lose 4 yards on this series.
0: Yeah, I'm hoping a big part of something I'm looking forward to this season, Jesse. This is how I've stated it kind of on the show a million different ways. I think they can push for 7 or 8 wins and be in a bowl. I don't think they'll be at the top of the Big Ten or, you know, pushing for the college football playoff. But my God, if they win 7 or 8 games and we're actually able to talk about they should have gone for that fourth down, they should have called a timeout. Like, we haven't had real legit football conversations like that about this team in so long. And I would love to be able to do that. It shouldn't be that hard, but I still, with this program, I'm not going to completely trust that until I see it. You know what I mean?
6: I totally get it. It's hard to remember that they were actually 5-2 at a certain point 2 seasons ago. They just lost the last 5 games and then last year went 4-8. But yeah, I mean, they haven't been. It's expectations are a funny thing, dude, because when they were winning 10 games every year, I was like,
0: yep.
6: All right. I guess they'll go to Big Ten Championship and they'll probably lose and they'll play in a January 1st game. It wasn't the Rose Bowl this year, but they went 10-3. That was pretty good. And if you won 8 games this year, it would feel like, I haven't experienced this in so long. I'm not going to say it's amazing because people didn't think Wisconsin should only win 8 games under Luke Fickell. But given where they've been, yeah, you feel like they're taking a step in the right direction.
0: With fall camp starting this week, the pads don't go on right away. How does Luke Fickell and his staff in this modern version of college football, where there's probably less competition for spots because guys are paid and they're promised certain things, there's fewer padded days. How does a coaching staff that should have a physical, like Fickell's a wrestling guy, since it's Big Ten, you need a certain level of physicality. You need to beat the guys up a certain level. How does a coaching staff do that in an era of college football where it's probably not so easy to do that?
6: Every staff is different and every practice offseason or preseason is different too, because there's a couple of years ago where Luke was lamenting that they didn't go hard enough. So then they went harder in the next fall or the next spring, and it didn't necessarily translate to wins, but it's a tricky balance because the last thing you want to do is get people hurt. And the last thing you want to do is not do anything and then show up to Notre Dame and get your butt handed to you. I expect them to have some tackling moments. I know that there's a scrimmage on the schedule as of now, a couple weeks out from the season opener. That all that stuff matters. You're not going to tackle the quarterback. You'd be insane to do that. In practices, the quarterbacks wear black jerseys, which is a different color from the red or the white the offense and defense is wearing, because if you touch them, there's going to be a fight. But I do think you've got to have sessions where it's full go because you want to see what people are made of and what they can do. But again, it is a balance because you don't want to get your top guys hurt, but it's also football.
0: You want to make guys earn their roles, but also you don't want to be the program that promises a guy a spot and then goes back on that after they're on campus. Now they're not happy. You know, like it would be a very difficult era in which to coach college football. I think you're balancing a lot more things than ever before. And we've heard this from coaches. I'm just stating the obvious here, but that's where my mind goes as you're talking about that. You need to little bit one way, little the other. You can't have too much of anything. Otherwise, the whole system starts to get a little tippy. You know what I mean? If you're running a program. Again, stating the obvious. I don't know if you have anything to add to that, but that's just...
6: Well, I would say, I mean, certainly it's harder than ever because of all the things you have to do as a coach, though no one's going to feel sorry for you as a coach because you get paid pretty handsomely. But in terms of what you promise players, that's a tricky balance. And I don't know how much the staff is promising every single player that comes in. Now, you're going to have conversations about money and they determine your salary based on what they think your role is going to be. Having said that, if you come in and you're supposed to be the number one and a freshman comes in and is kicking your butt, the staff owes it to themselves to give that guy a look. I know that comes back to the quarterback question, though, because we've said before, like if Ryan Hopkins was a redshirt sophomore, would he be in the same spot? Well, that's an interesting conversation to have. But for the most part, I think that they've got to do everything they can to make sure they're the most competitive team they can be. And I'm also not saying that like Ryan Hopkins is a better quarterback than Colton Joseph. Colton's done everything that he needs to do in this moment. Maybe Ryan will be down the road, but right now Colton Joseph earned all the first team reps and we'll see how it all plays out, but I'm just eager to see some actual football.
0: I know you're excited for real football. What can we expect from you and Zach on the camp and at Badger Connect? I know you have some preseason questions you're looking to have answered at practice that'll start later this week. What can we find on your channels moving forward here into fall camp?
6: Yeah, I've got a story that's already up at Badger Connect, 5 questions that Wisconsin can begin to answer here at the start of preseason practices. Well, Zach and I are going to go pretty much daily during all these open practices. The first few weeks are generally all open to reporters. They close it out 2 weeks before the season opener. So Zach takes great footage from practices and videos, all those types of things, interviews. And then I'll be at these practices. So I'm going to be writing about what's happening. We'll be interviewing players and coaches. We still have our Badger Bites and our Badger Connect podcast. So there is plenty of stuff on the way at Badger Connect, and I encourage you to subscribe.
0: You made it, Jesse. You can talk about real football now, and you don't have to endure whatever type of off-season questions I try to spin up for you. So I'm happy for you. I'm happy that we get to be talking about real football and that these guys are going to be actually practicing, and we'll have things to talk about. Appreciate your time. We'll talk next week.

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0: Brett Bielema. I will always love Brett Bielema. One of my favorites. You know what's interesting? I kind of am remiss. I sort of wish that when he was living so large, as he points out, when he started 12-1 at Wisconsin, and he thought he was Vince Lombardi and Jimmy Johnson, and he would send me those handwritten letters, and I think I got Wisconsin, sort of, but certainly not the way I do now. Certainly not since we sent Jake, our older son, there. Certainly not since we built a home in the Northwoods. I understand Wisconsin now. I wish I understood it then, when he was there crushing it, the way I understand it right now. Which is not to say that we didn't have amazing years when Jake was there and going to games there, but That was something. I would have understood him and them a lot better. Welcome back. I am Jim Rome. Show is presented by FanDuel. There they are. Love FanDuel. Without FanDuel, we can't do what we do. In case you missed it, James Kelly and I had a great FanDuel Predict segment yesterday. Normally it's on Thursdays, but it's not available this Thursday, so we did it yesterday. If you want to get up in here, hit me on the phones. You know the number. If you want to hit me up on X, do that. If you want to hit me up on email, do that. If you want to get to chat, do that. Chat's always great. If you go to our YouTube channel, please hit the subscribe button, but also ring the bell. Do both those things. All right, so a lot more reactions still ahead, but I want to start hour number two with a new topic. So, basketball now. Everybody has a take on LeBron to Philly, except I'm not sure anybody has a wilder take than Kevin Durant himself. And when I say KD's take is wild, what I really mean is it's wildly inaccurate, wildly unserious, and wildly obvious that KD, what he's actually trying to do here. Because KD's trying to push this narrative, this notion, that LeBron to the Sixers is actually worse than KD joining the Warriors back in 2016. That it's somehow a more egregious case of ring chasing, and that these Sixers are somehow better than the 2016 Warriors. And my dude straight up posted this horrible take right there on the gram. Quote, "It ain't close. LMAO. Joel, MVP recently. Jaylen Brown, recent finals MVP. Tyrese Maxey, all-star the last 3 years. We all know what Bron does." He goes on. And we could talk about how debatable that is, what he just said. But then he goes on to this, quote, "Klay Thompson, never a MVP candidate in nothing. 22 points per game. Draymond, 14 points per game, 7 rebounds, and 6 assists. Steph, an MVP, just like Joel was. I don't get how the Warriors team is better on paper." End of quote.
1: I'm not here to get into Twitter nonsense.
0: Instagram nonsense, not Twitter nonsense. Look, I like Joel. I defend Joel. But come on, man. Stop with Steph MVP, you know, like Joel MVP. Just like Joel. Or nothing like Joel, actually. And by the way, classy, bro. Classy. I'll give easy money sniper this much. He definitely brought some straight fire. I'll give you that, bro. It's just that straight.
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0: Our teammates under the bus in order to do it for your revisionist history? Because you're still butthurt all the criticism you get? Could it be any more obvious that he's still hung up on everybody calling him a bandwagoning loser for leaving the Thunder
3: loser
0: for the Warriors 10 years ago? Again, KD might be the most thin-skinned and rabbit-eared dude in the association, and this is an association that includes the likes of LeBag.
4: Me?
0: Of course, everyone ripping that move still bothers him a decade later. I mean, rarely do I get to defend LeBag, but I've got no choice right here.
3: Because Katie's take is obviously ridiculous. You really don't get how Golden State, that team, was better on paper. You mean the same Warriors team that won more games than any team in NBA history. You don't get that. The dude is seriously trying to act confused why people think that the 73-win Warrior team was a better team than this Sixers team? A franchise, the Sixers, that hasn't won jack bleep since 1983. Let's just think about that for a second. The Sixers.
4: The Colonel is the king of chicken. That's why he's always had a beef with beef. 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
3: Like, the hell did Klay Thompson do to deserve that?
19: Is that a real question?
3: Quote, Klay Thompson, never an MVP candidate in nothing. Quote, end of quote. Bro.
20: Freaking bum.
3: Easy, Hardy. You make it sound like he cold cocked you in practice, like Draymond knocking out a teammate. Dude, what did he do to deserve that? That's what we're doing to make this hollow and absurd point that nobody buys for a second. And believe me, Klay was picking up on that quickly. Klay even responded, "Hi, man, you good?" And then added, quote, "What you using my full government for?" It's so Klay. It's so awesome. "Hey, man, you good? And what you using my full government for is awesome." Pretty hilarious and a pretty valid question. Although I think everybody already knows exactly what this is about. Everybody knows that KD is still hung up on all the criticism that he took from moving to the Dubs. Dude, you're never going to change anybody's mind. The people who think that you did a cowardly thing a decade ago by going to a team that won 73 games, that just beat you in the Western Finals, are always going to think that. Now, and for the record, I'm not even one of those people. I'm not even one of those people. I did not say that at that time. I didn't say it then. I'm not even going to say it now. Like, I defended this dude's right to move to the Warriors. Player movement. You have a right. You can go. But you just can't tell me that it's the same as LeBron picking the Sixers and that this Sixers team is better on paper because LeBron's going there. than Golden State was when you arrived. It's just not. Like, that's not even an opinion. That's not my opinion. It's just factually inaccurate. It's so off. Nobody thinks that but you. And then putting Klay and Draymond on blast to make your point, a terrible point, an inaccurate point, just makes you look like even more of a bag. So my advice to you, KD, leave the bagging to LeBag and get back to posting with your burners instead of posting on your actual account. Keep this kind of take in your DM chat groups, my dude. That is terrible, man. And if you don't care and you're proud of it, you're a bigger troll than I thought. And more addicted to the engagement than I thought. Because that is an all-time terrible take. And for you to be dragging your former teammates that you won with, they're just minding their own business, that help you win. I mean, dude, that's bad. Like, who's your crew anyway? Dragging Klay? Even Klay had to respond. Hi, you good, dude? And why are you using my government?
10: I'm Kevin Durant. You know who I am.
3: We do. Draymond. A lot of people hate Draymond. This is really funny. Draymond's response, quote, Slim thought he was on his burner? That's even better than Klay in a way. And Klay was great. See, I love the way those two dudes handled it. And not the way KD handled it. Those dudes were great. Slim thought he was on his burner. Crying emoji, crying emoji, crying emoji, crying emoji. That is so good. Let's get some chat reaction to it. A bad take, KD. Terrible take. Two hams, $20. It's not helping KD, it's hurting him. And he shouldn't be thumbing this out on Instagram, man.
17: That's not helping kids, it's hurting them, Rome.
3: At Brett Hollywood Show 6744 on the chat. I hope KD's trolling, because if he's not, that is the worst take since the last time Gilbert Arenas spoke in public. It's hard to tell with KD, honestly. It's hard to tell. It's hard to tell. Like I said, he's awesome, an all-time great player, and an all-time thin-skinned, rabbit-eared troll. I don't know if he meant it or not. I mean that. I could see where he would believe that, honestly, but I could see where he would also just be like, hey, man, I'm bored. I think I'll get out my phone. Stir it up a little bit. But you know why I think that that's not cool? He's dragging his guys. Draymond, you know Draymond. We know when Draymond's pissed. Draymond's just laughing at him. But Klay seemed a little put off. At Richard Carreno, KD burner accounts entering the chat. Maybe. Again, you never know with KD. I've never seen... Maybe. You never know with KD. I've never seen an all-time great...

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13: All right, Van Smack. Love Brett B. Quote, "We are all defined by the adversity we have been through." Worth giving Ira some bleeping credit, for real. I'm sure he's been through a lot.
14: Give them some credit, I mean, for
13: Armand.
14: Real.
13: Armand, you very clearly are back in the States. You very clearly are not working for the church and building adobe homes for underprivileged kids, dude, if you're going in on IRA. Okay, hottie, we got it. You don't need to play the whole song. Yeah, I mean, it was a banger. It is, okay, it is a banger, and Toto is great. Not that great, and not that much of a banger. At Brett 0824, the Dodgers can't ruin baseball. Sausage races, and the rally monkey did that years ago. Tom and I are arguing about this. Tom's like, I don't, you know, the monkey's kind of cringe, but I don't think the monkey ruined baseball. I would disagree. The rally monkey pretty much did. Another argument that I would have with Dodger Jana when we had season seats, like, oh, here he comes. He's so funny. I'm like, no, he's not. Now, the rally rat, I like. You want to put that up on the big screen? You go ahead and do that, Artie. Now, that's funny. That would rally the Angels. Put that rat up on the screen. You know those rats you have running around? Yeah, there you go. Rally time. Come to concession 189 and see me in person. Rally possum. Rally raccoon. Rally rat. You know what that'd be like? All the rally vermin, all the rally rodents. You know what that'd be like? That'd be like me putting up that giant roach we had in the studio the other day, right there instead of the R. Or the R can stand for the roach. A big, giant picture of a roach. The rally roach. Man, you know I had that roach killer come in. I'll tell you what I'm going to do next. I'm going to kill bugs for a living. That dude cost. Maybe he's cool, though. He was really cool. He came in, sprayed, came in my office. He's like, good news, yo. I'm like, talk to me. He's like, no infestation. I'm like, that is good news. Really good news. This guy. I'm going to read this as it's written. Yo, Tan Man, the best part of you being on YouTube now.

0: now is that you have clones that didn't contribute before that are going off on the chat, taking runs at a former Smackoff champ and having mini clone stocks. Love to see it, pimp. Signed, Frisco Mario. Were me and BB Smalls having a clone stock while I'm lounged out on the couch and he's passed out on my lap? All right, bro. This is where I draw the line, Mario. I've overlooked this cringe for a long time. I don't know what you're doing at home in the middle of the day, much less lounged out with your cat on your lap. But that, Mario, I'm a cat guy. I love cats. Bro, the fact that you reference your cat in every freaking submission is really freaking weird. I know you love the show. I think you love me. I know you don't love anything as much as that cat. Look, dude, I love cats. I still, it's been a number of weeks since the ragdoll legend died. And I'm still, I come home some days and I'm waiting for that cat to come walking out. And I'm like, oh yeah, the cat's dead. He's not coming out. And it sucks. But bro, and this is coming from somebody who likes cats. I love cats. And I'm not afraid to admit it. Bro, you've gotta stop. All right, I get that BB Smalls is your best friend.
1: I love him.
0: What I don't get is you feel the need to reference that cat in every single submission. You know what that'd be like? That'd be like me tagging every one of my Hall of Fame takes with War Cody the Ragdoll Legend. Hey, man, the Dodgers are not ruining baseball for the last freaking time. War Cody the Ragdoll Legend. Man, Katie is so out of hand. That is an absurd take, man. Bro, are you that much of a troll? And what are you doing dragging your former teammates? War Cody the Ragdoll Legend sitting on my lap. Mario, it's just freaking weird, dude. And I'm a cat guy. I've defended you as long as I could, man. You have to stop. It's getting really cringy and weird, bro. Can you not participate on this program without mentioning BB Smalls? You're an adult, aren't you? Getting really freaking weird. I went as long as I could without saying that, but that one just sent me over the edge. All right, let's take a break. I've got some more reaction I want to get to, and some more takes I want to get to, and a conversation that I really want to get to. Mike Sando coming up at 1:40. If you're on hold, stay there. A phone call I want to get to. So we're doing well. 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
4: 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Michael Penix Jr. versus Tua Tagovailoa in Atlanta. 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McCarthy against Kyler Murray. When the starter is named, we'll let you know. Westwood One Sports.
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17: Mike Sando coming up in 10 minutes with his quarterback tier list. That's annual. That is a great report. Anxious to get into that. That's coming up in 10. Let's go to the phones. New York City. Tony. Tony, my man, what's going on? How are you?
18: Jim, how are you?
17: Good, good. Tony, how about you?
18: Well, I was listening to the show yesterday, and you were talking about me, but not by name, because I was the guy who won the charity auction 2 years ago to visit you on Radio Row in Vegas.
17: That's awesome. And so I reset this yesterday. Let me just jump in. So Ken in San Antonio won the auction this year. And I said, we did it a couple of years ago. And there was this dude that came in on radio to see us in Vegas. And he was awesome. And we had a great time. So you heard me talking about that.
18: Yeah, it was like the LeBron clip. Who, me? It was really kind of a funny experience. But I just wanted to tell Ken he's going to have a great time. And I wanted to extend my gratitude to you and your staff and Craig Kitchen again, because it was an amazing experience.
17: And Tony, I want to extend my gratitude to you, man. You are a class act. You are a great dude, and I really appreciate your support and you doing what you did. It was great to see you, and you were a great hang, man. That was awesome. I'm so glad you heard that, and I'm glad you had a good time. We had a great time seeing you. You're all class.
18: Thanks, Jim. I still listen every day.
17: All right. Appreciate you, Tony. You're a good man, dude. Good man. All right. So he just happened to hear me talking about that. Ken, the Ken in San Antonio, famous Ken. Ken won this year's auction, and the auction benefits the Radio Hall of Fame, which is a nonprofit. So they auction off a number of items, a number of prizes, and Ken saw it, and Ken stroked a big old check, like I'm sure Tony did a couple of years back. And Tony came. Tony's New York City. Tony came to Vegas. We hung out. He was awesome. And Ken was geeked. And Ken was already talking about, hey, listen, I'm really eager to get there. I really appreciate you guys. Love you guys. You know that. Love the show. Love that I could contribute to a good cause. I got to find silk. We've got to get some clone stocks because Super Bowl is in LA once again. So he's already set that thing up. That's going to be on Radio Row. Sorry about that, Parody Larry. If you want to get in and you want to be on the row, then that's kind of how you have to do it. Or at least Ken found his way in. So that's pretty wild. So Tony just happened to hear me talking about that and called up today. So that's cool. Appreciate you, dude. All right, some reaction really quickly. Radiation levels dash okay. Quote, this BB Smalls take by Rome is long overdue. I know, man. I tried to have my dudes back as long as I possibly could. And so it's just no longer possible. 1F Jeff. It's weird that Mario always mentions BB Smalls. Signed Lorenzo bitching about Shohei. Bodie in Pearland. Thank you, Bubba. Most serial killers had pet cats, by the way.
19: What's up, Bubba?
17: I mean, Bubba, we've always had cats. I've never killed anybody. Hey, you know what? I'm going to put myself out there. You know how people always say never? I'm going to say it right now. I'm never going to kill anybody. Much less multiple people. And in order to be considered a serial killer, you need to kill more than one person. Bubba. So now I know you said most serial killers had pet cats. But not all serial killers. Vic and NoCal. He's not going to be discouraged. He keeps coming. He's hoisting up another one. Shooter's going to shoot. I wish I could talk about Bella's cat as glowingly as Mario talks about BB Smalls. Signed, Mr. B. Vic.
20: Now call again.
17: You know what, Vic? You knocked down that three. Nothing but net. Twine didn't even move. That was wet, Vic. That was smooth, Vic. All right, when we come back, Mike Sando joins us. Looking forward to that. He writes a great annual column about the tiers and quarterbacks in the NFL. We will have that conversation on the other side of this.
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1: Been looking forward to this all day long. Let's get right into it. Welcome back. I'm Jim Rome. We are joined right now by a senior NFL writer for The Athletic. He is in his 29th year of covering the league. He is a Pro Football Hall of Fame selector, co-author of the Football 100, the story of the greatest players in the NFL. Of course, I'm talking about Mike Sando. Mike, always great to have you on. How are you doing today?
2: I'm doing great. Thanks for having me back.
1: Always good to have you. So your highly anticipated quarterback tiers list was released today. Let me just start right here really quickly. For those who are not familiar with this great project, how does it work exactly? And then who are the panel of voters that are established or that are involved in establishing the tiers?
2: Yeah, so basically the way that it works is maybe about 13, 14 years ago, kind of hatched this idea, talking to coaches, front office people about what would the tiers be? How do you differentiate between these quarterbacks? And if you're a tier one quarterback, you carry your team every week. You're really good when the other team knows you have to pass, and you basically don't have a major hole in your game. So there's typically four or five of those guys. We have four this year. You could probably guess, most of them. But as we get along, the lower you are in the tier, the more help you need from your defense, your running game, those types of things to field a competitive team, let alone contend for a championship. We all know if you have the 2000 Ravens defense, you might win it all, but that's a tough way to go in the absence of a top quarterback. So once we have the criteria, then it's just a matter of me connecting with, in this case, 50 coaches and executives. I think we had the split was 29 to 21, I believe, something along those lines, maybe 29 executives. Could have been the other way around. But I know all these guys and have a good amount of trust with them. I'll probably, right after the draft, I'll send out texts or, whatever to maybe 75, 80 people. And over about a month period, I'll work until I get 50 of them. You know, some guys are on vacation. You miss them this year. Some guys are new to it. Some guys have been in it a long time. And I try to have, like this year, I've got 8 GMs, 9 head coaches, 15 coordinators, most of those coordinators on defense. There's a mix of coaching and personnel in different roles.
1: All right, so it's clearly exhaustive. Mike Sando joining us. As you mentioned, the guys on top are pretty much who we'd expect to be on top. So let me just kind of put that aside for 1 minute. Why did Lamar Jackson drop to tier 2?
2: He's always kind of been somebody who, for a lot of his career, would be in tier 2 because early in his career, people just didn't think he passed well enough. And you could take away the rushing. The game's going to be boiled down to passing in the most difficult moments. Now, I think what happened was he grew as a passer. And so last year, he broke into tier 1 overwhelmingly. This last year, his legs kind of left him. He was banged up. Looked like he didn't want to run. I think he was averaging 25 yards a game. He had been 50 yards a game before that, and he was a lot higher than that before that. So there's a little bit of a fear that, if that part of his game is lesser, then he's just really good. He's a top five quarterback, maybe 5 or 6 somewhere in there, but he's not going to be as consistently good as he was when he had the legs that really made him special.
1: Mike Sando joining us. So, Mike, Tier 2 is absolutely loaded this year. It's loaded. Let me ask you this. Jalen Hurts is in Tier 2, but it's his lowest ranking in 4 years at number 17. Yeah. Why is he falling instead of rising?
2: Well, I think we've gotten a little distance from his spectacular play in the Super Bowl, and I think we've also seen that that's typically not how it goes for him, and that as it's fallen off a little bit around him, certainly they've had some injuries on the offensive line. He's had a harder time, than he did before. And that really, when you play the Eagles traditionally, you're not thinking, oh my gosh, we got Hurts this week. You're thinking, hey, if we take away this guy's run or make him one dimensional, we're going to win the game. And so I think that's a little bit of it with him. They've fallen off a little bit around him. And I think this is a big year for him. But, Jim, when you think about him, like if you were the Eagles, would you be eager to give him a raise and do a long-term deal right now?
1: No.
2: Or are you kind of feeling like maybe you've seen the best, and if our team isn't going to be as great as it was, we may not get back.
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1: Such a flashpoint and so polarizing. What did the voters think of Shedeur Sanders, and where did he end up on the list?
2: So he's last. There's 30. There's no rookies in this thing. It's just veterans. So there's 35 of them in there. A couple teams have two if you have an unsettled situation. He was 35th out of 35th. I think the harshest thing that I included in there was a comment saying, I'd sleep like a baby if we could play him every week. 12 votes in tier five. There's not even a tier five in the survey, because tier five, if you got a majority of those, you're considered not even a starter. So he got 12 of those. That's most of anyone in this. Which is odd to me, because I talked to executives before the draft when he was in it, and there were some of them, a lot of them were saying, hey, I don't think he's a lock for the top 10 at all, but there were some people who thought he was going to be a high first-round pick. So to go from that to, you know, seven starts, basically, or a limited number, half a season roughly, and people are all the way out on him, I do wonder in the back of my mind, yeah, how much are people just turned off by him, you know, and the whole vibe that he gives out, which I think is part of the package with him. But you know, if he conveyed the idea that I'm just happy to be here and I'm going to learn as much as I can, would he get a few more votes out of tier five? I think he might.
1: Probably so. Mike Sando joining us. Mike, so everybody's got an opinion on Brock Purdy. Yeah, I mean, everybody's got an opinion on this guy, but what about the people who really matter? What do they think of him and his game, and where did Brock Purdy end up?
2: Brock Purdy is higher than he's ever been before. He's in the lower half of tier two. He didn't make a big jump this last year, but I think everyone you talk to is going to say what a great fit it is. And that is a little bit of a backhanded compliment, right? Because it's an acknowledgement of what's around him and the coach, Kyle Shanahan, who does such a great job of, Jimmy Garoppolo's had huge numbers in the past in terms of efficiency, yards per attempt, and some of those types of things, even historic numbers. So some of the credit does get siphoned off, but when you have that type of production year after year after year, you're going to be solidly in the twos. I think he's where he belongs.
1: So who made the biggest jump on this year's list?
2: Well, Drake May is going to be one of the big jumpers. Caleb Williams is going to be a big jumper. Those are two guys that, there were certainly question marks, especially for Caleb after year one. And I think somebody last year had a great quote that said, Caleb's either going to be a two or a four real quick. There was potential for him to go either way, depending how he took to the coaching. And I think he leaned towards tier two, and now people see a potential future higher than that for him.
1: I was going to say, who's more likely to be a tier one guy ultimately, Drake May or Caleb?
2: It might be Caleb, even though I think he's the more volatile of the two. I think that May is probably going to be a high two. That's kind of what I would feel. You know, like Matt Ryan had a great career, had an MVP year once, but was kind of high tier two a lot of the time, unless he really had it perfect around him. And I could see May going that way, whereas I feel like Caleb can be so spectacular, But there's also going to be a lack of consistency possibly in his career, because when you play with your legs like that, it's not as reliable. So, you know, could he be a superstar who gets into that mix? I think that will be interesting to see.
1: Covering a lot of ground, couple of minutes left. Mike Sando joining us. The tier list is out right now on The Athletic. So what about Giant fans are hoping Jackson Dart can develop into a franchise quarterback. Do the voters see him as such?
2: I think there's a lot of question mark about style of play and whether he, you know, whether he can hold up doing this. I think if you're old enough or if you've seen the highlights, remember the play when Gus Frerotte banged his head into into the boards, and it's like, I feel like Jackson Dart's thinking, you know, why didn't I think of that? You know, because he's been unapologetic in his willingness to go out there and just throw some haymakers. And we know in boxing, if you throw haymakers, you're going to catch haymakers. To play this position, you've got to have a feel and a savvy to you and know when to not tempt fate. And he seemed to kind of like Cam Scadaboo doing the backflip, right? These are two guys that just sort of are living on the edge, and that's just not a place to be for a quarterback.
1: All right, so Dak Prescott seems like he's feeling himself a bit, feeling really good about things. Is he seen as an ascending quarterback or a descending quarterback at this point?
2: Well, I mean, he moved up like five spots. How does that happen after, you know, 10 plus years of being a really good starting quarterback? That probably surprised me as much as anything. He jumped to number seven. He's always kind of been in that 10 to 12 range. I think it's twofold. There's an appreciation now, I think, greater for the quarterback who kind of runs the show. We're seeing a lot of young guys in the league now. It's a young player at the position league where all these guys that we could name, 15 of them, 20 of them have retired. And so I think that people do like to see somebody who kind of plays a little bit more like those guys and is more of a traditional quarterback. And then let's face it, his weapons are great. His numbers were off the charts last year. So that probably gave him a few of those votes. I think there's always been some stubborn people that put him in tier three and thought he always had to have it great around him, moving him into two. And I think he got more ones this year than he'd gotten combined in the past of his career. So there's definitely a little bit of a shift there.
1: Listen, Mike, great job. It's a tremendous read. I can only imagine the work that goes into it. It's got to be absolutely exhaustive, but I mean, it is exhaustive, probably exhausting, but it's a great, great read. Great job by you. Nice to have you on the show as always, Mike. Appreciate it. And great job as always.
2: Thank you. My pleasure.
1: All right. Mike Sando joining us. You want to see that? We covered a lot of ground, but we did not cover all the ground. There's a lot more to that piece that we didn't get to. So you should look for that in The Athletic. I do every single year. That is the tier list of quarterbacks. Senior NFL writer for The Athletic. All right. 2 hours down. Hour number three coming up. And not a bad opportunity or a chance for you to get through. I've got some more things that I want to get to. Some more reaction I want to get to. Some more things I want to get to. Tomorrow, the Jim Rohn Podcast, episode 420. Ricky Williams will be my guest. You see what I did there? Stay tuned.
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